0: We're on Fox News Channel. The defense has rested in the case of a fatal stabbing of a teenager at a track meet in Texas.
1: Carmelo Anthony's accused of stabbing Austin Metcalf to death at a track and field championship event in Frisco, Texas last year. Both were 17 and in high school when it happened last April. While the prosecution rested over the weekend after presenting several witnesses, Anthony's defense rested after just one day. One defense witness who knew both Anthony and Metcalf said on cross-examination by the prosecution that he believed Anthony was in the wrong, that he provoked the confrontation. Witnesses said Metcalf told Anthony to leave his school team's tent, and Anthony said, "You will have to move me," while reaching into a backpack. Witnesses said Metcalf pushed Anthony, who then stabbed him.
0: Fox's Jessica Rosenthal. If convicted, Anthony faces a minimum of 5 years in prison. And the Associated Press is projecting that Nithya Raman has advanced in November's runoff in the Los Angeles mayor's race. 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
15: He wasn't even 7 years old. Now he's gone. I'm John Herrick. Here's what's trending this hour. A six-year-old boy named Muhammad Amin Muhammad went missing on Saturday night in Plainfield. The Plainfield Police Department announced on Sunday morning that he had been found in a nearby pond. Emergency personnel tried to revive him, but he did not survive. They think he wandered away from his home. Police in Cumberland also think an autistic boy wandered away from his home on Sunday morning. He was hit by a car and killed. A bystander found him lying in the road. An officer gave the boy CPR, and then he was rushed to Riley Hospital, and that's where he died. Now that Beau Bye has won the Democratic nomination for Indiana Secretary of State, he says he's focused on serving Hoosiers honorably. Bye says unity and election integrity are two things he'll be focusing on should he win the job in November.
16: I'm going to be the type of leader in state government that, regardless of whether or not, you know, I've had the same exact life experience as someone else, is going to try and unify people around what we do have in common, which is our shared identity as Americans and our love of this state.
15: He says it's time to go away from self-serving insiders. Kumba Kebe was also nominated by the delegates for state treasurer. She was raised in Indianapolis and her background is in healthcare. And Special Olympics Indiana will welcome thousands of athletes, coaches, and fans to Terre Haute for the 2026 Summer Games. That's on the campuses of Indiana State and Rose-Hulman Institute of Technology. The goal is to bring athletes together from across the state to compete in sports, including bowling, cycling, powerlifting, swimming, and more. This year's games run from next Friday through next Sunday. 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Now the forecast from the American Standard Cooling Weather Center.
13: Rain will continue for the first half of our Wednesday, but it will remain incredibly humid with highs near 90 degrees. Highs staying near 90 for our Thursday. Scattered showers and thunderstorms returning for the afternoon and evening. I'm Fox 59 meteorologist Kendall Wilson for 93 WIBC.
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1: The war is raging on, and Bibi Netanyahu is calling the shots. I don't care what anybody says, that Trump is the guy, he's the one calling the shots. That's not true. Not in this situation. Now, it doesn't mean that Trump can't step away and say it's all up to you, which is what he should do, but you're dealing with all kinds of issues. You're trying to negotiate with Iran. At the same time, you're battling out your ego because you know you're into something you shouldn't be in, and because of the situation that you're in that you shouldn't be in, you also recognize you're going to probably have to end up giving something to Iran that you would rail against if it was Obama or Biden or anybody else. And then to top it all off, the big thing, Israel. Israel, Israel, Israel, in particular, Bibi Netanyahu, and what they continue to do. Because no matter what you try to do, if it's not 100% what they want, it isn't going to happen the way you want it to.
2: Air raid sirens blaring this morning here in Jerusalem, and we could hear the boom of Israel's air defenses intercepting Iranian missiles. President Trump posting saying Israel and Iran are looking to do an immediate ceasefire, but after weeks of talks to end the fighting, it is now escalating as the war surpasses the 100-day mark.
1: Nobody is buying it anymore. You come out and you say it, nobody buys it. You want to know how nobody buys it? Look at the market, in particular the oil market. You come out, it's over, it's done with, we've got a piece of paper, nobody's buying it. Not until everybody standing together, if you will, knowing full well that they've laid down their arms and everybody's heading back to their place, are we going to think that it's done and dusted? And you are negotiating with what? It's frustrating. But you're the man. You got us into this. And you're frustrated with yourself because you thought it was going to be easy. You thought this will be no... BB's telling me how easy this is going to be. BB's telling me this is going to be super simple. BB's saying, look what we did in Venezuela. It's going to be just like that. BB's telling us all of these things. So why shouldn't I go with what he said? Because everybody else told you no.
3: The language that President Trump used with our colleague Ed Luce from the Financial Times, I call the shots. Netanyahu doesn't call the shots. It was an assertion that it's Donald Trump who's in control. The events yesterday showed how far that is from true. That Trump is observing these events, cannot control them. The efforts he's made, increasingly strenuous, to bring an end to this conflict don't seem to be working. And we're back in a tit-for-tat, missiles fired on Israel, missiles fired on Iran situation this morning. Somehow, I'm sure, diplomats will try to put this back together. We'll have a new round of attempted talks. But the distance between Trump and Netanyahu today is one of the most striking factors of the conflict.
1: Yes. Because he knows there's nothing he can do. If it doesn't satisfy BB, BB's still going to do it. And what does satisfy him? The thing that we've been saying all along. He wants chaos. He wants Libya. He wants Syria. He wants to see Iran fall into absolute chaos. Or it gets a leader that, for the most part, will do anything Israel says. That's why they want Rez Pahlavi, who is, you know, the former son of Shah, which they're never going to get. They're never going to get the son of the former Shah. They're never going to get that. They just aren't. But they would like that, but they won't get that. And now what do we have? We have a situation that Trump is getting more and more frustrated with because he sees what's going on. Remember, he's, in his mind, fighting this battle with Bibi. On top of that, he's got the ego side of it, which you cannot downplay. Trump has absolutely hammered the Obama deal over and over and over and over again. And guess what? The deal that might be coming, might be worse. And if it's worse, what is it going to be? How does he reconcile that with his ego? That's a good question.
3: I've never seen this level of tension between the United States and Israel about Israel's basic ability, prerogative to defend itself. Trump said Israel should not retaliate, should not operate against Lebanon any further. He seems to have taken deep interest in Lebanon's ability to try to defend itself. So we are in this situation where the ability of the American president to control Iran and the IRGC, obviously limited to close to zero, but also the ability to control our closest ally, Israel, also limited. So I think it's a period adding to the frustration we see in Donald Trump's face.
1: Yes, and there's plenty of it over the weekend. Obviously, his bizarre conversation meeting with interview with Kristen Welker at Meet the Press.
0: You're either crooked or you're stupid. Let's you play stupid. Right into their hands with this rep. You know that these elections are rigged. Your network knows that they're rigged. You know that I won an election in a landslide and I got 94% bad press.
4: But Mr. President,
0: you know why I got that? Because you have no
4: evidence.
0: Credibility.
4: But you've never presented evidence that it was rigged. Let's keep talking about, I want to talk about Todd.
0: You have more evidence. There's more evidence than ever presented.
4: Let's talk
0: your
4: about
0: your elections in this country.
4: Court?
0: We're like a third world country.
4: But, sir,
0: your elections are crooked and you're crooked and Meet the Press is crooked.
4: But, Mr.
0: And so is ABC and CBS and CNN.
4: But Mr. President,
0: your one-sided crooked network. So let's call it quits because I've had enough. Thank you, darling. Have a good
4: Mr.
0: time.
4: Mr. President, let's please. I traveled all the way to Wisconsin.
0: I've sat in the rain all the way to Wisconsin. On and off in the rain, and I've given you enough time. You ought to straighten out your press because you know what?
4: Mr. President,
0: our country can never be great with a dishonest press.
4: Listen, we traveled all the way to Wisconsin for the interview.
1: No. Oh. Yeah, that's just interesting, the way that whole thing went down. So later on, Kristen Welker said, look, I spoke to Trump afterwards. He said the rain was a problem. He would like to do another interview. I'm sure he would. And again, I mean, you know, he's there. He's doing an interview. Good on him for that. She's like, but I traveled all the way here to Wisconsin, for God's sakes. Cut me some slack. At first, I was listening to him. I was like, what the hell is wrong with the audio? Is it my stuff? No. It's not. It's the actual audio from the rain, because you could hear the rain pelting down. And it was. So, yeah, Trump is frustrated. There's a lot of frustration. We told you guys on this show, got accused on numerous occasions of being anti this, and you are anti-Semitic, and you hate Trump. No, we saw what was coming. We recognized what was coming. With this entire nightmare in Iran. Last year, I kept saying, this is something we shouldn't be involved in. What happened to no new wars? What happened to all this stuff? I was promised this. Where is all the promises? Whoa, promises met. Promises. No. Then he comes out and he's like, I never promised no new wars. You're like, okay. All right, this is, you can gaslight the average person, I guess, who's paying very little attention, but enough. You're stuck in this nightmare. The buck stops with you, and now you have to figure out how you're going to get out of it. How are you going to do that? And if I was Trump, and this is just me, I'd tell the Republicans, vote on the War Powers Act. Vote on the War Powers Act. And again, if you're Trump, go ahead. Vote your conscience if you think that's what you need to do. Because if they vote on it and they say you can't do anything more, you can go back to Bibi and said, they told me I can't do anymore, Bibi, I'm sorry. But they're afraid of that too and of what might be coming with AIPAC and the rest of the groups that come after people who dare go against the likes of Israel. What do you think? 323-538-2423 at Chad Benson Show. Is your X, your Insta, all the other things? Meanwhile, Dallas, the prosecution rests rested over the weekend. Carmelo Anthony, Austin Metcalf trial. Now it is up to the defense. Start calling their witnesses in the trial of Carmelo Anthony stabbing Austin Metcalf.
5: Well, Matt, this will be the first full day that the defense has to present their case. They got about a half day on Saturday after the state rested their case. The defense, in their half day of work, were able to call a coach and a teammate of Carmelo Anthony's at Centennial to talk about the culture at track meets, particularly athletes moving around the bleachers or even underneath another school's tent. They will try to convince the jury that Anthony was not the aggressor and acted in self-defense based on the totality of circumstances. During the state's case, they called several of the teenagers who were in the vicinity of the tent, and with consistency, they testified Austin Metcalf told Anthony to leave the tent. Anthony refused while saying, "Touch me and see what happens." When Metcalf tried to push him out, he was stabbed.
1: Blade punctured his heart, and of course he bled out and died there in the arms of his twin brother. But this has become an issue as well that has fueled the online insanity, because as we know, outrage sells, and outrage is doing a good job of selling. Lots of people protesting in front, both sides, and they're there because they've turned this thing into a race war, right? Make sure that my side wins, which is not what this should be about, but unfortunately in today's world, that's what it's become. What do you think? Let me know. 323-538-2423 at Chad Benson Show is your X and your Insta. 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Coming up, Scott Pelley speaks. 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
1: Scott Pelley is speaking out after being fired at 60 Minutes. First, he's talking about them as a whole, the new folks running everything at CBS.
23: They don't know what they're doing. And there's a subtle political bias that I've never seen at 60 Minutes before. And so, or at CBS News before. And so that is my hope, a return to sanity, a return to honor, a return to courage. We used to have all of those things in abundance, and now we don't. We can save this. It's possible to land this plane. But right now, CBS News, in my view, is on fire.
1: Whoa, Scott, you don't sound self-important. And secondly, let's just remember there has been some issues from Rathergate to Hunter Biden's laptop to several other things that have taken place in the way that they've edited stuff and done certain things that seem to have favored the left side of the aisle more than the right side of the aisle if there's quote-unquote no political bias and not just on 60 Minutes, okay? Now, let's get to Barry Weiss. What do you think of Barry? Should she stay? Should she go? Scott?
24: Do you think Barry Weiss needs to be removed?
23: Oh, gosh, yes. Look, she's a lovely person. And her free press organization that she founded has been very successful. She's proven that.

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1: I'm going to decline because I don't have a clue. And it would have been so much better if Barry Weiss had been offered this job and said, oh, that's not for me. I don't know how to do that.
2: Thank you, Scott, for telling us. We won't have you land the plane then. That's what we're thinking. And, you know, political bias is an interesting thing, or bias in and itself is interesting when it comes to how things are covered. And we've talked about this over the years. It's not now there is lots of cases where the coverage is very politically charged. Lots of stuff is left out. There's also a different kind of bias, which is, what are you covering? Which is, to me, as important as anything else. So if you're only going to cover one thing, right, whatever the Republicans did wrong, you're going to not cover anything the Democrats have done wrong, anything the Democrats do that is seen as questionable, even though they've done things, and even though what you may be covering when it comes to the Republicans is true, it is bias by omission, which is as bad as anything else, and both sides do it. You've got Fox, you've got MS Now. You see where we go with this. And that's why putting together actual truth nowadays is so hard, because you have to go to 70 different sites, it seems, to get all of the pieces to put the puzzle together. Coming up, World Cup, few days away. I'm getting pumped and excited. We're going to talk about that, among other things, straight ahead. This is the Chad Benson Show.
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1: It's the world's biggest sporting event, and it's coming to America. It's time to talk World Cup.
2: Uh-huh. Oh, how about that?
3: 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Oh, what a goal! One of the greats.
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5: We haven't been able to control the play in midfield the way that Maradona has been able to do. He's helping England again.
6: Sola Montiel can win the World Cup for Argentina with this kick. Yes!
7: All righty, the World Cup, just a few days away. We kick it off. Start on Thursday night. I'm excited for it, as you guys know. A lot of stuff going on, though, when it comes to the World Cup. First and foremost, we got to make sure everything is safe, right? You know, we're just talking about Trump in Madison Square Garden, all the stuff that has to go down to make sure that everything is good to go when it comes to safety. And that includes the World Cup. Biggest sporting event on the planet. It's not even close. And I'm sitting there going, let's hope all this goes smooth, right? I mean, let's just hope everything goes smooth. There's already been some issues with visas and whatnot, and I don't want to see any more issues. But when it comes to safety, we want to make sure everything's good. And one of the things I saw today is they're trying to push through the, you know, the FISA, right? So this is where they can spy on Americans. And they're saying, we need this before the World Cup. We can't not have this before the World Cup. And my thought of frustration through the roof, I'm like, God, Republicans, what is up with you and this insanity? But we do need to make sure everything's good to go.
8: They're preparing for everything from cyber attacks to AI risk, crowd surges, and even potential terrorist threats. But one of the biggest things on the FBI's watch list is drones. That technology has significantly increased since the last World Cup in Qatar in 2022. And that is one of the biggest concerns for security officials ahead of a event of this magnitude. I mean, we are talking millions and millions of fans. There's going to be over 100 matches for this World Cup. And specifically here in the U.S., we're talking about 78 of them. Federal officials are calling it the largest security operation ever tied to a sporting event. As White House World Cup Task Force Executive Director Andrew Giuliani put it, 78 Super Bowls in 39 days.
7: That's right. That's how big this is. I was trying to explain to a couple of people this weekend who were asking me questions about it. How big is this? I said, you know the Olympics? Yeah. Tiny compared to this, both of them together. I said, you know, the Super Bowl? Yeah. Tiny globally compared to this. And it's not just us, by the way. Mexico is getting down and dirty ready just in case something takes place there. Obviously, Canada as well. So you've got a lot of moving parts between the countries and between our countries, right? It's not just between their, you know, defense and their intelligence and their military. It's also between our military defense and intelligence, just in case something was to go down.
8: Now, while officials say there are no credible threats right now, drones remain a major focus. The 11 U.S. host cities have received $250 million in federal funding for counter-drone technology. And law enforcement agencies have spent months preparing. Last year, just five major U.S. events had counter-drone protection. During the World Cup, all 78 matches and fan festivals in every host city will have this drone protection.
9: Our collaboration, our planning, and our commitment will leave a lasting legacy for FIFA and for every major event that comes to this state in the future. The world will be watching, and together we will make sure they see the very best of the United States of America.
7: And why that's important about the Fan Fest. Remember what happened with Taylor Swift? I think it was a concert, and it was either Switzerland or Austria, where they were going to attack outside of the stadium. And the reason was because so many people who couldn't get tickets, they go and, you know, they want to be around each other and stuff. But FanFest is huge. So there's going to be all this stuff going on. You can watch the games and there's, you know, it's just like a carnival atmosphere. And those are the soft targets. They realized, those guys who were trying to do that, I think it was in Austria, that it wasn't going to happen inside of the arena. It was going to have to happen outside of it, and that they could do just as much damage outside of it as inside of it.
8: Now, it's not just counter-drone technology. Some of the tools being used by security teams look like something out of a sci-fi movie. I mean, you're talking about AI-powered cameras, robot dogs, giant X-ray trucks, and even hunter drones, all tied together through command centers with federal, state, and local agencies, all cued in so they could monitor any potential threats. And keep in mind, the World Cup also overlaps with America's 250th birthday celebration. So we're talking about stretching security resources very thin across multiple major events that are going to be coming up this summer. But the real test after years of planning, Marky, that stress test will happen on Friday. That is the first match that's happening here in the United States. It is USA and Paraguay, as you mentioned, at SoFi Stadium in California. About 7 million visitors are expected to come here for the U.S. for this 6.5-week tournament. There's going to be a lot of people in town, and a lot of security is, of course, top of mind for U.S. officials, Mark.
7: Amen. Because you don't want anything horrific to happen, period, case closed. And this is, the world's watching. And bad things that people want to get their message out, you do it in places where the world's watching. Hence what took place in the Olympics, Black September, what took place there. Now, speaking of SoFi, Friday night, U.S. game, SoFi Stadium, which will be called, I think, Los Angeles Stadium, because the way it works with the stadiums, we talked to our buddy Eric Bushman on numerous occasions from KRLD, is these stadiums, and it's similar to the European soccer championships, they're going to be called whatever city they're in. Because the way it works is, if you don't have an agreement with, I think, FIFA for the World Cup, you can't call the stadium anything other than where the city is. So, you know, AT&T, Arlington, Dallas, it's just going to be Dallas Stadium or Texas Stadium, whatever they're going to end up calling it. They're not going to call it what they normally would call it. So SoFi, though, has an issue. And the issue is, if you're going to strike, you better do it while the iron's hot.
0: World Cup is days away, and the first game here in L.A. may actually be in trouble. This is because concession workers at SoFi Stadium are set to go on strike. So the union tells us its members, which includes cashiers, cooks, bartenders, servers over at SoFi, voted overwhelmingly to authorize a strike against the stadium's food service operator, Legends Global.
7: So they voted to go on strike. And why? They want more money. Not a shock.
0: About 2,000 workers are asking for a pay bump, protections against AI and tech automating their jobs. And they also want a right to strike if immigration enforcement officials show up to the stadium. Well, ICE told LA officials there will be no immigration enforcement at the games, only federal agents on duty. And negotiations are underway between the union and Legends Global.
7: Now, the ICE thing isn't going to happen because, remember, Trump got himself a peace award, okay, from FIFA. They have sang his praises. They've stroked his ego. They've made him feel. They do not want to see this thing become a spectacle and people cracking down in front. First of all, you've got countries from all over the globe. People are here on visas. That's just nuts. That's like going to the airport and just saying anybody gets off the plane, we should harass them, even though they may be here on vacation. That's just ridiculous. That being said, the AI thing makes me laugh. I'm like, so you guys want, you make hot dogs. I'm trying to figure out what exactly, what kind of protection are you going to hope you get from AI in the future? Because already, and this has been happening long before AI as we know it has been out there, the touch screens and all of that kind of stuff is happening. I'm trying to figure out what exactly it is that you're hoping doesn't happen with the AI. Do you think there's going to be AI hot dog makers?
0: We have reached out to the hospitality company for comment and are awaiting word. Now, if they do not come to a deal soon, concession workers could walk off the job at any point. And let me tell you, the clock is ticking as this Friday is USA versus Paraguay's match. So this is the first of many games to be held at SoFi, and tickets are selling fast. We're looking at them selling for well over $1,000.
7: I like how she said Paraguay. They take on America and Paraguay. I don't know if they're, if they'll strike. I think it hanging over them. I think they'll get something done. They want, we did the MIT. MIT has a living wage thing that you can go to and plug in living wage based on the city. And a single person in Los Angeles, it's like $32 an hour or something like that. They're not getting that. We'll see. We'll see what they get. But back to the field. This weekend, USA played Germany. Germany won 2-1. The score doesn't matter. We played great the first half. They played good the first half. We could add several goals. They could add several goals. Germany's going to be one of the better teams, as they always tend to be. I feel good. I feel good going into our first games. I do. I feel good. I think we are, I think a lot of people have kind of written us off, that we've struggled a bit and we haven't played very well. We haven't been firing all cylinders, and that it's just going to be, U.S. is going to struggle. I do not think that for a second. A lot of people are picking Paraguay to surprise us on Friday night. I don't think that at all. I don't think that at all. But the games this weekend, so you've got kicking off. All right, so this time next week, we're in full flow, if you will. But let's just break down the games really quick happening this week. So it kicks off Thursday, all right, 2 p.m. I believe that's, is that Eastern? Maybe Central. And that's Mexico, South America. And then later on that night, South Korea and Czechia play. Canada starts Friday, 2 p.m. against Bosnia. And then we play 8 p.m. USA, Paraguay. And then Saturday, there's a full slate of games. I think there's three, maybe four games. And then Sunday, there's a bunch. So it gets going in earnest. So I'll give you my breakdown. I think Mexico is going to get by South Africa. There's not a lot going on with South Africa. South Korea and Czechia will be fun. All right. Son, who plays here for the Galaxy or LA United, one of the two, who is a star for them. Stud. They got a guy who plays for Bayern Munich. Czechia, going to be solid. They got some Premier League players as well. I wouldn't be surprised if that's a draw. I think Canada gets by Bosnia, and I think we beat Paraguay. So I think that's the way these four games break out to start us off at the World Cup. As again, we kick off in just a few days. I'm beyond pumped, which I needed because my wife and my little one, they had to go back to Arizona for a month or two to help grandma out. So they left this weekend, and I was so bummed Saturday. Yesterday, I just laid around all sad, and I told my wife, you're lucky. You are lucky the World Cup's here. We'll take my mind off you guys not being here. But this is going to be fun. No doubt about it. This is going to be fun. World Cup kicks off this week. 323-538-2423 at Chad Benson Show is your X, your Insta, and all the other things. 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Coming up, we got a little urban word of the day. Reach out to us across all of our social media. We will have a video up tonight. Last week, I wanted to do some videos. It was just so tough with us packing, getting things ready for them to move. It was just one of those weeks where, you know, you go and you're like, I'm going to do it. I'm going to do it. And then all of a sudden you look up and it's like 10:30 and you're still packing. We will have a ton of videos up, some of them starting tonight. So if you have a chance, check it out at the YouTube. Really helps us out right here on the Chad Benson Show.
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35: Want to protect our planet, the air, water, and land we share? Progress begins with birds. Yes, birds. The very ones we see and hear every day. That's because birds are more than birds. They're sentinels that reveal the health of our planet, and by helping them thrive, we thrive as well. 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
1: It is that portion of the program where we learn a little bit about words. Words, kids, words are important. Understanding language is important. And also, it's good to know if the younger generation is saying something about you and you're not quite sure if it's mean or if it's complimentary. Shall we find out?
2: Now it's time for the urban word of the day. The young have a vocabulary all their own, and we break it down for you. It's called the urban word of the day.
1: Okay. The urban word of the day today. So you guys know what ghosting is, right? Left on read. You text somebody, you can see that they've got the text, but they've not read it. They're ignoring you. This is from the younger generation. Getting aired. Getting aired. Typically happens when someone reads your text message but chooses not to reply. Blows you off completely. So where you're ghosted or where you are left on read, their version of it is getting aired. Oh. Getting aired is your urban word of the day.
2: That was the urban word of the day. Now you know.
1: Yes, indeed. You don't want to get aired. See, I would think that would be putting you out there, like airing your dirty laundry. But they think something completely different. See, this is why we need to know. This is why the conversations have to happen. This is why we have to have these situations here where we chat back and forth to understand exactly what it is that's being said. And remember, every one of these things that we do each and every day is something that you can take with you to embarrass your kids and your grandkids. Oh, not bad, huh? Not bad at all. You're welcome. From your good friends here at the Chad Benson Show. Coming up, hour number three. What's going on with Iran? The latest there. Ceasefire. Not to ceasefire. That is the question. Talk a little bit about that. Also got a little what's trending on the way as well. Plus the latest from the Carmelo Anthony Austin Metcalf trial. What is happening there as the prosecution rested, or the state rested over the weekend. Now it's up to the defense. What is going to be their defense? Ooh, we'll talk a little bit about that as well. Got a bunch of other good stuff on the way. Reach out to us across all of our social media. We love hearing from each and every one of you. Hour number three of the Chad Benson Show is straight ahead.
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8: She advances. I'm Lisa LaSera, Fox News. Progressive Los Angeles City Council Mayor Lethia Rahman has claimed the second spot in the runoff for mayor.
9: The 44-year-old will face fellow Democrat incumbent Karen Bass, a 72-year-old former congresswoman who was first elected L.A. mayor in 2022. But Bass has faced a string of backlash over last year's deadly wildfires. A rep for Bass saying in a statement a campaign against Nithya Raman, who allows encampments near schools and cuts the police force, is one Mayor Bass looks forward to winning.
8: Fox's Christian Goodwin in L.A. Republican Spencer Pratt, who gained a lot of attention after attacking Mayor Bass's response to the L.A. fires, is out of the running. Israel and Iran appear to pause strikes after a weekend of battles.
10: But it's unclear if the fighting will stop for good. Iranian leaders have said any deals they make will be contingent on an end to fighting in southern Lebanon between Israel and Hezbollah. But today, the IDF continued their campaign in southern Lebanon against Iranian-backed Hezbollah, which has been launching rockets into northern Israel.
8: Fox's Max Gordon in Dubai. This comes as President Trump and Israeli Prime Minister Benjamin Netanyahu appear to be at odds over the conflict, with President Trump saying Israel could end up fighting alone if it goes back to the war with Iran. And President Trump wants the Senate to confirm his acting attorney general to the cabinet on a permanent basis.
11: The White House has officially sent the Senate the nomination of Todd Blanche to be attorney general. Blanche has been the acting AG since early April, following the resignation of former Attorney General Pam Bondi. Blanche was confirmed as the deputy attorney general last year, largely along party lines. Since his elevation, he has defended a Justice Department settlement that would have established an anti-weaponization compensation fund that has been put on hold amid bipartisan backlash.
8: Fox's Jared Halpern in Washington. 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
23: The driver has been identified. I'm Jeanette Cruz. Here's what's trending this hour. A 22-year-old Cumberland man is facing a felony charge after police say he struck and killed a 6-year-old boy and fled the scene. Investigators say the victim, Jari Vontae Spencer, had autism and had wandered away from his home early Sunday morning. An officer found the child with severe injuries along East Washington Street around 2:30 a.m., but he later died at the hospital. Police used surveillance video to track down the suspect, Tyler Johnson, who is now charged with leaving the scene of a fatal accident. Indiana Governor Mike Braun announced Monday that Bridge Advisors will expand its operations in Evansville. Jake McDaniel reports.
24: Bridge Advisors is an accounting and advisory firm dedicated to serving its business community. The company is investing $2.5 million to set up a new office space on 1 Main Street, which will be over 13,000 square feet. The company plans to add up to 75 workers to its team by the end of 2030, offering finance and accounting positions with wages well above the Vandenberg County average. Governor Braun says he's excited for the company's expansion.
23: Indiana officials are celebrating recent progress with the Chicago Bears, but they warned the deal is not yet finalized. Speaking to News Nation, Governor Mike Braun says Indiana is close, but 100% not done yet.
25: I think we're in the red zone in real estate. Like I told you before, you don't count it as a done deal until you ink it.
23: Indiana has proposed $1 billion in Lake County hospitality taxes to match the Bears' $2 billion investment for a dome in Hammond. I'm Jeanette Cruz on the level, on the go, and on WYBC.com. Now here's the forecast from the American Standard Cooling Weather Center.
26: Rain will continue for the first half of our Wednesday, but it will remain incredibly humid with highs near 90 degrees. Highs staying near 90 for our Thursday, scattered showers and thunderstorms returning for the afternoon and evening. I'm Fox 59 meteorologist Kendall Wilson for 93 WIBC.
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1: The NBA Game 3 tonight. Man, a huge week of sports, right? Can we just be honest about how awesome this is? So we got Game 3 tonight, NBA. The Stanley Cup Finals, which has been insane. If you didn't see the game the other night, double overtime, 4-0, third period. Vegas at home. Looks like Carolina's done. Score 4 in a row. Double overtime. Win for Vegas. But still, World Cup kicking off in a few days. You got the UFC going on. But tonight, the NBA has something going down. That is the third game of the series championship. 2-0, New York. Let's be honest. If the Knicks win tonight, we'll never hear the end of it. All of America will have to understand the Knicks are the greatest team in the history of all teams. But something's happening tonight. Donald John Trump, President of the United States, will be going to the game at Madison Square Garden, which is fine with me. What? Yeah. I have no problem with it. I know a lot of people do. It's selfish. Look, it's a lot of things. Okay? It doesn't matter where the president go. It's going to be a zoo. Okay? Here's my thing. Sports should be it's the one thing where we're all in the stands. We're all cheering for the same team, right? We're all pulling for the same thing, right? We're all doing that. Doesn't matter the color of your skin, who you love, who you worship, who you voted for, who you didn't vote for. Has Trump been divisive? Of course. Have people been divisive back to him? Absolutely. But he's a New Yorker through and through. Even though he lives in Florida, he was born and raised in New York. He made all of his basically everything we know about him. All the things that are him are New York. Quintessentially New York. And yes, he's a Knicks fan. He's going to the game. Not everybody's happy. Spike Lee.
2: I do want to ask you, though, obviously the president is going to be there tonight. And as the unofficial ambassador of the Knicks sidelines, is there enough
3: love? He is a New Yorker.
2: Is there enough love in the building for the president of the United States tonight? Spike Lee.
3: He's not saying anything. All right. He's not moving. As long as you don't...
4: Whoa. My face says a lot.
3: As long as you're not the one who's going to be booing the president tonight.
1: Okay. Now, I'm going to say this straight up. I have no problem with this. A lot of other people out there, like, he's selfish. Yeah. Again, like I said, I think it was Ann Coulter saying, of all the selfish things to do, Trump likes these things. Do I think he's going to get booed? Here's where it's rather interesting. The sports crowds tend to be a little bit more conservative-ish when it comes to the politics. Now, I don't know how basketball is going to be, but, you know, tonight, you know, I think the tickets you can find, if you can find any tickets, are $8,000. And I think a court side ticket is God only knows what. But then you have to have extra, right? We got to have the extra put out there. So normally they have a watch party and all these kind of things that's going on outside of MSG. That ain't going to happen this time.
5: Was the issue that it's just there's no real way to mitigate crowds and rowdiness and all of that kind of stuff with the president being inside the sort of physical footprint?
6: We're not going to get into the specifics of it, but the NYPD, in coordination with the Secret Service, made the decision for Game 3, where we have a presidential visit, that we could not support watch parties right outside of the garden. We are looking forward to bringing back watch parties for Game 4, as I mentioned. But I think New Yorkers are used to presidents coming to town, and they understand that that generally means lockdowns of areas, and that's what you're going to see tonight at the garden.
1: So I am looking at tickets right now. By the way, there's some single tickets for $5,000, but on average, I mean, look at this. There's a single ticket for $6,000, and you're the last seat in center court up at the top. There's two of those, but they're nowhere near each other. But if you want next to each other, I mean, I'm looking at 7,800, 15,000, 20,000, 12,000, 61,000, 75,000. And that's not court. Courtside apparently is going for about 200 for tonight. But get ready for this. The game, what is it, the next two games, the chance for them to clinch goes up exponentially. But here's the difference between New York and San Antonio. You could get Spurs tickets. Game five, $1,800. Crazy. Crazy. But I think this insanity of, well, he's Trump, he's going to show up and all this kind of stuff. Yeah, it is what it is. I will tell you this, if they lose tonight, being up 2-0, people are going to be, you cursed us. But the reality is, sports bring us all together. Let's put some stuff aside, enjoy the game. I think that's the way this should go. But politics now has made our way into everything, as we all know. Let me know what you think. 323-538-2423. At Chad Benson Show is your X, your Insta. Meanwhile, I don't know if you're aware of this, we're still at war. What? Yeah, we're still at war. And it is, I don't even know what to say at this point in time. I don't. I think it's just, it is an ugly situation where we, being the United States, have put ourselves in a position, thanks to the president, at the behest of Israel, in particular Bibi Netanyahu, where we are now in a no-win situation that Trump is trying to figure a way out, and in trying to negotiate between his ego and we can't have a deal better. If we don't have a deal better than Obama, I can't have that. At the same time, Israel doesn't seem to want to be a part of any deal that is out there. And this weekend, they traded, you know, missiles back and forth to one another. And the question is, where do we stand in this? The American people are feeling it, and Trump seems to have no sway whatsoever on Bibi Netanyahu.
0: How much control does the president have over the current situation?
7: Very little. In fact, some people would argue that Bibi has more control over Trump than vice versa sometimes. And you look at the issue, the underlying issue is that Israel has different motivations and different objectives in this war than the United States does. They want regime change. They want to get rid of any threat to them, which is understandable, but that's sometimes in contrast to what we want, which is to neuter Iran's nuclear program and end this war, presumably. But this president and his administration have been terrible when it comes to diplomacy. And that's what happens when you send your son-in-law and a real estate executive to do your diplomacy. It ends up being a diplomatic nightmare. And now we're getting to a point where it's hurting our economy, hurting every single American, and raising costs on everyone around the world.
1: And there's no doubt about that. And the whole thing with Jared Kushner and Witkoff is they're doing it in a way where their negotiation tend to be more about what does Israel want, more so than what needs to be done. And you can't have that. Over several of the negotiation periods, you've heard more than a few stories that they were, the minute there was a pause, they were straight on the phone talking to Israel about what was going on. And that's why this is one of those things. We're playing a game of telephone as we try to come to a deal. And that deal isn't getting done anytime soon because Iran recognizes they can drag this out for a while. It is going to hurt America. It is going to hurt Americans. It is going to hurt the president. It's going to hurt the Republican Party. And that's what Iran is counting on. Absolutely. We move from there to what's going on in Texas. So Carmelo Anthony is on trial for the murder of Austin Metcalf. He faces life in prison if convicted. It's not whether or not he did it. He's a black teenager. Austin Metcalf is white. So there's the racial implications that have just, you know, popped up out of this. We've talked about that. Did he do it or did he not do it? So we go back to that day. Track meet last year. Carmelo Anthony goes into a tent that Austin Metcalf's team had. He's told to leave on numerous occasions. He does not leave. He then threatens Austin Metcalf, touch me, I dare you. He tries to push him out. He gets a knife, stabs him in the heart, kills him. He says it's self-defense. Over the weekend, the state rested. From what I've heard, it's going to be a tough road for Carmelo Anthony. Even with the defense putting their people out there, it's still going to be a very tough road. He was warned on numerous occasions to get out of the tent. He did not. And now the question is there anybody there that is going to be able to say that somehow, in some way, Metcalf did something to him so heinous that he worried for his life, but still had the wherewithal and the time out of fear to go get his knife to come back and stab him? That is going to be the question. And I think it's a very tough situation, and it's now become racially charged, as things tend to do in outrage culture. What do you think? Let me know. 323-538-2423 at Chad Benson Show is your X, your Insta, all the other things. 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

0: coming.
1: Alrighty, alrighty, alrighty. Happy Monday. Let's find out what's trending on the old internet, shall we? We're starting the magical world of Google. Google! Number one trending thing right now in the world of Google. Stacey King, former Chicago Bull, passed away over the weekend, age 59. Philippines earthquake and tsunami also trending. Tony Awards. Christian Eriksen, soccer player, footballer, if you will, who a few years ago at the European Championships collapsed, had a massive heart attack and almost died. Collapsed again yesterday in a friendly. He is okay, awake, conscious. But you got to ask yourself, is it about time to say, all right, we're done? Nithya Raman, trending. She is overtaken. Overtaken. The one and only Spencer Pratt. Donald Trump trending as well. Over to Yahoo. Number one trending thing in the world of Yahoo. Philippines earthquake. 7.8. At least 19 dead. Tsunami waves across Asia. Israel. Iran. Trading blows. Even though Trump's like, stop, stop. They're not listening. Donald Trump, after his abrupt halt to an interview with Kristen Welker, Meet the Press, as he stormed out of the studio. Trending. And F1, Monaco. Monaco. The one and only Monaco. The race, Formula One. But it's Kim Kardashian that's kind of stealing some of the headlines. Finally over to X. Iran. Israel.

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1: Yes. My family and I, we belong to the zoo. We go to the zoo. I love the zoo. I'm not anti-data centers. Guess what? We don't need it in the middle of the city. There's plenty of opportunities to go out and to procure areas, of which there are plenty of spaces that are wide open, and you could probably make good deals with some people to put those things there. I am not anti-data centers. The middle of the city next to the zoo is a hard no for me. It is. We love the zoo. The kids go there when they're in town. Well, I mean, the kids just left, but Charlie and my wife go there all the time. It's like one of the favorite things for them to do during the week. And I am a hard no on this. I am. Absolutely. This is going to be a battle, these data centers, coming up in the midterms, for sure. If you missed any of the show, grab the podcast. Coming up, Jim Kennedy, Kennedy Institute of Public Policy Research, Chad Benson Show.
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1: It is that portion of the day and the week. Talk to our good buddy Jim Kennedy, Kennedy Institute of Public Policy Research. We talk about midterms because it's Monday. Jim, we are 6 days removed from this thing called the primaries in California. And they're on day six of counting these things. So they got at least another, several weeks before we find out who gets to continue into November?
2: Yeah, we got at least four more Sundays of counting probably until we will know. Again, we will celebrate the country's 250th birthday before we find out how many votes were counted in California and who won all the elections and who is certified as a winner to move on to November. That's how long it takes in California to count the votes. I don't know why, but it does.
1: So, obviously, Spencer Pratt, you and I were talking about off the air before this. The Spencer Pratt got passed. That's not really a shocker. Trump's out there saying it's all illegal and everything. You and I both know there's probably not any funny business going on outside of the fact that California looks like it's full of, this idiotic way that they do things. Doesn't make it look good.
2: No, it doesn't. And I tend to agree. I don't believe there's actually any funny business going on in Los Angeles. Like I said, when we talked about the numbers before, did Pratt have a chance? There were like 350,000 Republicans. There's 1.2 million Democrats. They all seem to have voted on the last day or turned their ballots in on the last day based upon the votes that are coming in. But either way, because, I was thinking through it. And when is the last time there's really been much attention or a lot of attention, nationwide attention, on any particular race in California? I mean, California hasn't voted for a Republican for the presidency since I think H.W. Bush in 92. So there really hasn't been any races in California that have really been a lot of question or that had a lot of national scrutiny. Maybe the Prop 8 gay marriage bill back in like 2006 or 2008 might have gotten some.
1: Arnold got a love. The last time I could remember anybody with anything that was real was Arnold.
2: Okay, but we're talking basically 20 years, 15 years.
1: At least.
2: On any election in California. And they redistricted since then. They've also gone to vote by mail since the pandemic in 2020. And there really hasn't been this scrutiny. And either way, and again, I'm not saying there's been anything, any funny business. I'm not agreeing with what Trump's saying about that there's fraud going on. Either way, the way that California runs their elections makes it look like a third world banana republic. It just doesn't look good. The optics are not good either way. Even if it's completely above board and honest, it takes too long. It takes way too long. Florida can do it in 48 hours. Texas can do it in 10 days. India can count 640 million ballots in less than a week. And California can't do it for 35 days. It looks bad. Alaska has to helicopter votes in from everywhere in a huge state. Not a lot of people, but still a lot of ballots from lots of different places. They can get it done in 48 hours. California, no such luck. And it's just bad. It needs to change. But again, it works for the Democrats because they always seem to pull these things out. And like you were talking about Pratt, what were the chances of Pratt? I thought he had enough votes come Tuesday night, Wednesday morning. But I've seen this happen in so many races in the congressional districts that I've lived in and I've watched where a Republican leads on election night and a week or 10 days or 14 days later, enough votes just come trickling in for the Democrats and trickling in for the Democrats. And all of a sudden that 24,000 vote lead is down to negative 2,200 votes by the time it, 2 weeks later. And they've lost, and the momentum just continues for the Democrat from there on all of the late counted ballots. So, yeah, I mean, again, not saying there's anything wrong, but it just doesn't look good. And for maybe now with the optics on California, the state legislature will do something, but I don't think they will because, like I said, it works for the Democrats. And I think with Trump yelling at them and all of the MAGA Republicans that are upset, that are complaining about it, I think that brings them great joy in Sacramento to know that they're irritating MAGA Republicans. And I think that that would basically be any disincentive for them to try to clean this mess up. It looks bad. They need to do something about it, but I don't have any faith that they will.
1: Talking to Jim Kennedy, Kennedy Institute of Public Policy Research, to talk about, obviously, the midterms on Monday, midterm Monday. All right, Jim, by the way, how's Steve Hilton doing? Give everybody a snapshot. Do we have any idea?
2: St- Steve Hilton was still up when I looked on Sunday, but while the city dropped votes on Sunday, I did not see any votes dropped for Hilton, nor did I see any this morning. So I don't think that the state's updated their site. The city's for, or the county of LA somehow worked on Sunday, but the state didn't. So Hilton was still a little, I believe it was 4.8% up on Tom Steyer. It's still possible they can find enough votes depending upon where the votes are. The first report should come out, I believe, later today on the Secretary of State's report from the various counties on where the leftover ballots are. On Wednesday or Thursday, there were still, I think, 3 million uncounted votes in California, which is ridiculous, but there was. And I will take a look, and when we talk on Friday, I can give you an update on how many uncounted ballots there are still floating around California. Remember, technically, the voting does not end until tomorrow, because any ballot that it was postmarked on June 2nd, as long as it shows up by the close of business on Tuesday tomorrow, it would still be counted at some point before those 35 days are up.
1: Talking to Jim Kennedy, Kennedy Institute of Public Policy Research. We talk about midterms. We're talking about Montana. Interesting but yet weird situation there.
2: Yeah, it is. Both Republicans moved on into the general, both the Senate and the one of the two congressional districts in Montana. But both of them were very curious in the way that it worked out. Both incumbents decided at the last minute, and I do mean the last minute as in, I believe, the last day for either withdrawing or filing your papers for candidacy in Montana, they decided to not run or withdraw the papers that they had filed to run. And at the same, within that same hours, the people that they were, their hand-chosen successors, both filed their papers and the door slammed shut for anybody else trying to get in there at 4:30 or 5 o'clock on that Friday. So it's kind of odd that they did not, because, you know, we've gone over the number of people that are retired from Congress, and all of them without, you know, other than the Montana two, had all said weeks or months ahead of time they were not running for reelection. There's one congressional seat in Congress where a similar thing, or congressional seat in Chicago where an old line Democrat decided to retire and had a similar thing where their chief of staff filed papers just minutes before the deadline closed, to basically run, and that locked out everybody else out because they all thought the incumbent was running. So it can happen on the Democrat side. It can happen on the Republican side. The one in Montana, the fact that you've got both the senator and the member of the House there do it is kind of interesting. It's worked out. They'll probably turn out to be Republican wins, which on the ratings agencies are the predictors are as expected, but it's still, you know, it's a little interesting the way to look at it. And, you know, it's probably something that's going to raise some eyebrows if it wasn't Montana.
1: Now, this week we've got Nevada, but we also have the big one, Maine. And the big one in Maine is the fact that it's Susan Collins, who the other day, did you see her 10,000th vote in a row? She has not missed a vote for 10,000 votes. Comparatively to some other people that are out there, take, for instance, the guy in New Jersey, what's his name, Tom Kane Jr., who nobody's seen since March 5th, which is bizarre. But we get back to him in a minute. But going up against Graham Plattner, and this guy, man, every time you turn around, Jim, there is something about this guy that comes out. And just like some of the Republicans try to twist to explain Trump, watching the left twist to explain Graham Plattner is kind of fascinating.
2: Yeah, it is very interesting. They have now decided that the Nazi mentioning needs to be discontinued. We've run through the Nazism in America, and we no longer need to discuss it as a topic. Now, these are the same people that have spent the last 8 of 10 years calling Donald Trump a Nazi on a daily basis or on a weekly basis. And anybody who's been associated with him, Elon Musk is a Nazi, you know, so-and-so is a Nazi, enter name here is a Republican. And that's all that the Democrats have, one of the things the Democrats have been strongly trying to run on. Though again, their argument breaks down when you try to get them explain what exactly has President Trump done that's, you know, that would make him a Nazi. He does happen to have a Jewish son-in-law. His children are being raised in the Jewish faith, but he's somehow a Nazi because it fits with the Democrats. So yeah, they are really doing a good job of twisting themselves into knots, into pretzels, trying to basically, you know, trying to put some liberal logic onto this and try to basically bail out Plattner. It's interesting because I don't know, you know, Janet Mills, I assume they've run the numbers on and that she would be a loser against Susan Collins. By the way, shout out to Susan Collins. That is pretty amazing. 10,000 votes in a row. Because, I mean, there's lots of things. You could get a cold. You could miss a flight. You could have a crisis at home. You could have a family member that has a problem or something. And 10,000 in a row, that is something that, you know, that is something that should be applauded because, yes, you do have that Congressman Keene in New Jersey, who is no one has seen in months. And then remember last year they had the woman in Texas that someone, because she was from this really quiet district in Texas, that sometime around, I think it was October or so, someone had noticed that she hadn't made a vote since July. And then finally, and then they couldn't get a hold of her staff for a month, and probably around November, right before Thanksgiving, they finally put out, they finally admitted, oh, yeah, she's been in like a memory care facility since, you know, since June. And those press releases have been put out by her. Oh, yeah, that was just us putting stuff out. So she's going to retire at the end of the year. So, you know, don't worry about it. But, yeah, that's what's been going on. It's like, okay, first of all, that district hasn't had representation for like 7 months, which is ridiculous. But, yeah, congratulations to Susan Collins on that. But getting back to Graham Plattner, he is going to be a problem for the Democrats. And I don't know, you know, what do we always talk about, Chad? Quality of candidates matters.
1: Yes.
2: This is an example of where the Democrats might not be picking their best option. If this is the best option they have in the entire state of Maine, they probably have larger problems to worry about because this is not a good person to be picking.
1: No, it's not. And that's the understatement. I mean, take the tattoo away. The women who've said stuff, the sexting, all of this stuff has come to light. It doesn't look good for them.
2: Research, and you know that they've done a lot of oppo research on this guy. They're not going to turn this loose until after Labor Day. They're going to let him get the nomination and then just bury him in opposition research releases after that because there's no reason. You want to run against him. Susan Collins wants to run against Graham Plattner, I'm fairly sure. Even with Bernie and his contingent, AOC, all the money they can bring in. The Democrats already said they're going to run at least $30 million plus, which in California doesn't sound like a lot of money. But in Maine, that's a lot of money. That's a lot of TV ads. And you are going to be bombarded with the TV ads. And I'm going to be up there hopefully in a couple of months. I want to see if I can spend a day or two kind of looking into what's going on in Maine with Plattner and what the general feeling is up there and the number of ads I'm seeing in television because it should be right about when the election season starts in September. So that'll be interesting. But yeah, I don't think, you know, this is the Republicans' dream candidate as far as I'm concerned. I don't think they could find anybody worse because there's, you know, the stories alone that have come out write their own endless trail of commercials and attack ads. And there's probably going to be more out there. And Susan Collins, you know, while she's not the most conservative Republican, I'm pretty sure she's about as clean as a whistle. There is no hint of scandal ever been associated with Susan Collins as far as I know. Chad, correct me if I'm wrong.
1: Jim, you would be absolutely correct on that. Not a lot of scandal around Susan Collins. Always good talking to your brother, Jim Kennedy right there. Reach out to him at midtermmonday.com. Check out all the midterm and the latest stuff going on with the midterms. You could also check him out at RightyGM.com. We'll talk to you again on Friday, brother.
2: Thanks, Chad.
1: All right, we're going to wrap it up straight ahead. 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All right, coming up, we're going to wrap it up. 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
8: Sunshine, storms, tornadoes, maybe snow. Sometimes all in the same week. Ah, spring in Indiana. Good news, the Weather Authority just arrived.
9: Storms begin to develop off towards west. They're going to ride in for the evening rush hour.
8: The entire Fox 59 team are now part of 93 WIPC. With Indiana's most accurate forecast, when Indiana's weather is anything but predictable. The Weather Authority, now on 93 WIPC. Stay in the know while you're on the go.
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0: me too. Hashtag immigration reforms. Hashtag help. I'm trapped in a hashtag factory and I can't get out. The Chad Benson Show.
1: All eyes tonight on Madison Square Garden. First of all, game three of the NBA Finals. The other reason, the president's going to be there.
2: The Secret Service, the NYPD, and our public safety partners have worked closely together to develop a multi-layered security plan. You will see Secret Service police and special agents, transportation security officers, federal air marshals, and the NYPD and NYPD officers throughout the area.
1: That's right. So they're saying if you were to go to said game, if you were and you had tickets because you're rolling deep in the coin, show up early, like 2+ hours early. And if you thought to yourself, I just want to go to the watch party.
3: Because of that visit and in coordination with the United States Secret Service, there will unfortunately be no watch party outside of Madison Square Garden for game three of the finals and no access to the immediate vicinity of MSG without an authorized reason to be there.
1: I'm curious to see what the reception is like for Trump. It's New York. We know what New York can be like. Recognize that. Let's go back to that famous story after 9/11, George Bush throwing out the first ball, you know, for the World Series with the Yankees and the Diamondbacks. And Jeter told him, you better throw a strike. Right? Even though all the love was out there, even though we're all coming together, Jeter reminded him, dude, it's New York. Okay, so throw a strike or else if you bounce it, you're going to be in a lot of trouble. And of course, he threw a strike and it was awesome. Just saying, it's New York tonight, and if the Knicks happen to lose, they're up 2-0. Yeah. So we'll see. 323-538-2423 at Chad Benson Show is your X, your Insta, your YouTube, and all of the other stuff out there. We'll be live tonight on YouTube right around 8 o'clock. Eastern time. If you have a chance, check it out. We'd love to see you over there right here on the Chad Benson Show. Another solid, fun show today. Kickoff to the week. Not bad. Still chaos and craziness going on in the Middle East. Not a shocker. Will that come to an end anytime soon? Who knows? Midterms. Still counting in California, which is a joke. And this is just the primary. And people recognize that. But come on. Bit of a joke. And most importantly, and this is the most important thing, the World Cup this week kicks off just a few days from now. Mexico gets us underway against South Africa. I'm pumped for that. You guys have an amazing and blessed rest of your Monday. We will do it again tomorrow. See you tonight on the old YouTube. As always, Night Night Jack.
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9: He says they're ready to deal. I'm Lee Silicera, Fox News. Vice President J.D. Vance is saying Iran wants to negotiate even after a weekend of exchanging fire with Israel.
10: The Iranians don't want this war to continue. It's not in their best interest. And I think they're coming to the table, putting some real things on the table. We're, of course, going to verify it. But if we get to this deal, it's going to be a home run win for the American people.
9: On Fox's Jesse Waters Primetime, this coming after President Trump warned Israel to not strike Beirut in its battle with Hezbollah, or they could end up fighting Iran illegally. alone. The stage is set for the runoff election for Los Angeles mayor.
11: Progressive LA City Council member Nithya Raman securing the second spot in the November runoff for Los Angeles mayor, advancing over former reality star Spencer Pratt, a registered Republican. Raman was elected to the council with the support of the Democratic Socialists of America.
9: Fox's Kristen Goodwin in LA. A data sharing deal between the IRS and ICE is raising concerns from a government watchdog.
12: The Treasury Department Inspector General says ICE may have put some taxpayer information at risk when it collected the data for immigration investigations. The IG report, published last week, says when the IRS agreed to give taxpayer records to ICE as a way to cross-check names and addresses of immigrants in the country illegally, results were often mismatched, incomplete, or inaccurate. The agreement is also at the center of multiple lawsuits against both the IRS and ICE. The Treasury Inspector General does not provide recommendations in its report, but says concerns will be shared with the Department of Homeland Security.
9: Fox's Jared Halpern. A federal appeals court has ruled Alabama's use of nitrogen gas for executions needs more study of whether it violates a constitutional ban on cruel and unusual punishment. It's coming days before a scheduled execution by that method. The execution method was first used in Alabama in 2024. 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
8: 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On the go.
13: 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I'm Donette Cruz. Here's what's trending this hour. 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John Herrick reports on an online tool for Hoosiers that lawmakers say is very resourceful.
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13: An IU Kelley student has started his own business selling creatine at just 19 years old. Jake McDaniel reports.
16: Grant Myers launched his supplement company, Peak Fusion, as he was starting business school. He grew up playing soccer at Grand Park in Westfield and says he was overwhelmed when he wanted to add creatine to his training. So Myers decided to make his own, and he told Inside Indiana Business he's selling it to young athletes at Grand Park.
17: The supplement space is definitely very saturated, but I try to separate myself by being human, being present at these Grand Park events, selling to athletes that I was once in their shoes.
16: Creatine is one of the few supplements backed by solid science to build more muscle energy.
13: And the Jennings County Sheriff is facing felony charges after a grand jury indicted him for stealing campaign signs. Investigators say a rival candidate used GPS trackers to catch Sheriff Kenny Freeman in the act. I'm Janet Cruz on the level on the go and on WYBC.com. 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
18: Rain will continue for the first half of our Wednesday, but it will remain incredibly humid with highs near 90 degrees. Highs staying near 90 for our Thursday, scattered showers and thunderstorms returning for the afternoon and evening. I'm Fox 59 meteorologist Kendall Wilson for 93 WYBC.
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1: This is a Democrat infighting, and they're going to use these women. Now, everybody else has piled in. So many people on the left are now attacking these women. What happened to Believe All Women? What is taking them so long? They got rid of all of the safeguards that they would need in order to validate or affirm the integrity of a cast ballot. That doesn't make any sense.
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3: your elections in this country. Court. We're like a third world country. Your elections are crooked, and you're crooked, and Meet the Press is crooked, and so is ABC and CBS and CNN.
4: But Mr. President,
3: your one-sided crooked networks. Right. Let's call it quits because I've had enough. Thank you, darling. Have a good
4: Mr.
3: time.
4: Mr. President, let's please. I traveled all the way to Wisconsin.
3: I traveled all the way to Wisconsin for an hour. On and off in the rain. And I've given you enough time. You ought to straighten out your press because you know what?
4: Mr. President,
3: a country can never be great with a dishonest press.
4: Listen, we traveled all the way to Wisconsin for this interview.
1: Oh, and you traveled all the way to... Was it an interview? Because it seemed like, you know, when you say the word interview, what is that? I mean, that's you're asking questions in search of answers. And when I was listening to the questioning that she was putting forth, it sounded less like questions in search of answers for the voting public and more like, I'm going to present to you a list of biases and you're going to have to either affirm or just that's all you're going to do. And if you don't affirm my bias, then I'm just going to go. I mean, that's just what it seemed like. It didn't seem like an interview. And this is what I can't stand. I cannot stand how most of the legacy press does this stuff because if you watched any part of that interview, which I don't think that my audience did, but just bear with me for a moment. If you watched any part of that interview, did you walk away feeling as though you were more informed because of that? Did you feel like you were more informed? Did you feel like, I don't know, like you got answers to the questions that have been circulating? Did you get any of that? Because I didn't. I mean, I was watching it, and I'm like, none of this is making sense here. Because it was her presenting bias and then really going at POTUS over it. But that's not journalism. That's activism. And so much of what the legacy press does is activism. Do you think that Graham Plattner would have received even, like, I don't know, any amount of, what do I want to say, pushback or, it's what I'm looking for, just an aggrievedness? I don't know how to put it.
5: Backlash or
1: something. Do you think that he would have gotten like a any part of that, as much as that at all? I don't think so. That's the thing. This is so goofy. So that was his interview with Kristen Welker. And Kristen Welker, by the way, was getting a lot of pushback for this. I mean, at least from the right, I guess, so to speak, the conservative part, the people who understand how journalism works. But she's with NBC News, and she, at one point during that interview, because Trump was calling out the insanity of whatever the hell is happening in California with the voting, and we're going to talk about that coming up, but she was like defending it at one point. I mean, it's Los Angeles, and they're taking a month to count the votes for mayor. Los Angeles, they're taking a month to count votes for mayor. Over a month. They're just going to count votes until they have enough for their Democrat to win. Now, I don't know why Trump decided to sit down with Velker. Why? Who suggested that to him, and who thought that that was a good idea? Not because I don't think that he came off badly in this. I think he held his ground. I think that the people who don't like Trump are going to find everything that they don't like in that interview, right? That's just sort of how it is. The people who don't like Trump, they're going to feel confirmed, affirmed by this interview. The people who like Trump are going to be like, that's exactly how we would have done it. That's it. That's exactly how we would have hoped that he would have handled that. And so it's just weird. So he walks out of that interview. I mean, this is cut to, for instance, listen to this. This is like where she was defending it part of the time. Watch.
3: It was a dirty election. And it's happening again right now in California.
5: You've never presented evidence.
3: It's happening right now in California. Right now, it's look at what's happening in California.
5: Where's the evidence to that?
3: It's 4 days.
5: The Republicans are doing well in California.
3: In California, it's, no, they're not. They're dropping fast because it's a rigged election. Let me tell you, it's 4 days. And they aren't even close
5: that's
3: to coming
5: how they,
3: up
5: that's
3: with
5: how they count
3: you know
5: the
3: why
5: votes
3: they're doing that because they're cheating.
1: See, she's
3: the
1: defending it.
5: What do you have evidence?
1: She sounds like an activist. She sounds like an because she is. By the way, who at NBC decided that it was going to be a good idea for them to do an interview outside in a thunderstorm? What D-bag audio engineer decided that was going to be good? What set director or stage director thought that was going to be good to do? Who the hell is running the broadcast over at NBC? There is no way in hell any respectable broadcast would say, yes, we're going to sit outside in the rain and do this interview. Because then the sound is an agitation. It's an agitator. I think that was kind of the whole point, Kane. Don't you think so?
6: Absolutely it was.
1: That was stupid. I would have immediately, first off, I would have said, no, it's NBC. Hell no, we're not going to do this interview because you guys are garbage. And, you know, we're just going to buy. You don't need to do that stuff. They don't need to do NBC. They don't need to do any of that. I mean, we're going to get into a lot of stuff today. So we're going to talk about, let me just get you set up. We're going to get into the Iran stuff because there's several ways to look at this. In addition to everything that happened over the weekend, you had POTUS. There's this back and forth between POTUS and, oh, did he tell Netanyahu that Netanyahu needs to withhold any kind of response to Iran? Because as you know, here's how it started. Hezbollah in southern Iran decided they were going to start firing rockets off, right? They were going to start firing rockets off at Iran. And at Israel. When Israel responds to Hezbollah in southern Lebanon, then Iran, if that tells you anything, that, I mean, absolutely, you can completely clearly see that Hezbollah is just an extension of Iran, always has been. And when Israel responds to Hezbollah after Hezbollah's firing rockets, then Iran responds and starts firing rockets at Israel. So how is there any kind of, there's no ceasefire in place. They violated the ceasefire. There is no ceasefire now. That's it. And then POTUS reportedly tells the Israeli government and Netanyahu, well, withhold. Don't respond. We're going to talk about that because there's a couple of different ways to look at this. Is this an op to make it look as though there is disconnect there, which serves a bigger purpose? Or is there really this issue of Netanyahu and Trump completely at odds over this? I mean, both are possibilities. We're going to discuss both of those. I just want to get you set up with some of the other stuff that we have. Both of those are a possibility. I also want to get into some of this. We got some election stuff to look at. Woke Reich. We had a fun time over the weekend, let me tell you that. So we're going to dive into all of that. But as far as it pertains to the situation with Iran, so POTUS says Israel has no choice but to accept any deal that Iran deal that POTUS makes. And he says that he's calling the shots on this. And that's one of the things that this, of course, comes out over the weekend, all explodes because Iran decided that they were going to violate a ceasefire and they were going to start lobbing rockets over towards Israel again. So this, the way that the media put it, and this kind of came up in this interview with Welker as well, is that Trump somehow is this big giant warmonger and that he's just, you know, this is cut four. He was talking about he didn't, this is no, there is a no guarantee of no war ever for any administration, really. Watch this.
7: So you're saying you didn't break your promise, and yet, Mr. President, in your first term, you held to that promise, and it was so fundamental to who you were as a candidate to a first-term president. What changed? Because you insisted no new wars.
8: First of all, I didn't guarantee no war. Why would I have built the strongest military in the world? I built our military. I inherited a terrible military. We had no equipment. We had nothing. I built a tremendous military. Biden gave a lot of it away, but it's still a relatively small portion compared to what I built.
7: But you said it over and over again, Mr. President.
8: Why would I build a military? Now, I didn't want to use this, but I'm doing you and everybody else a big favor.
1: It's true. Where is he wrong? Where's the lie? Boy, she was so mad. She was so mad during that interview. And Iran came up, of course. He's saying that he said that he spoke to Netanyahu, his longtime ally and friend, has no say in the matter. He says what he told Financial Times is, quote, I call the shots. I call all the shots. Netanyahu doesn't call the shots, is what he said. And this, again, it was because one entity entirely violated the ceasefire. And Trump also told Trey Yangst, he talked to him over the weekend, that talking about the missile attacks, he says this take the quote that he had, this takes place right as they're getting ready to have this agreement, this deal. And so you can't tell another country to not defend itself. And I know he thinks that that could rock or violate maybe perhaps undermine any agreement with Iran, but I don't really give a rat's ass about agreeing to anything with Iran if they're going to violate every ceasefire. Still, they were firing over at our interests in Saudi Arabia over the weekend. Iran did. Nobody in the media seems to obsess over that. Nobody in podcast sustains talking about that. Notice how they're entirely silent because they don't care about our troops. They don't care about any of that. All of these people, they don't care about any of that. It's all optics for them. We're going to get into the woke Reich, and I hope that you saw my speech over the weekend. We can play some of it actually coming up, but I've had it. I've absolutely had it. Went to the amazing Turning Point women's event that took place over the weekend, and the woke Reich hollered like the absolute demons from hell that they are. And I'm just going to get louder and louder about all of this, and you guys are going to take it. Woke Reich is going to shut up, and they're going to take it. So as we move, our partners that bring you the program, it's our friends over at Superbeats with Cholesterol Health Daily. The same company that does Superbeats also makes a product to help you with any cholesterol issues. It can be confusing for people, but cholesterol is super important. It's important that you also know that, because you can't, it's not the enemy, right? It plays a very important role in cellular health, in hormone production, even when it comes to vitamin D creation. And the goal is about supporting the right balance, especially that healthy HDL cholesterol. 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
4: All of the news you would probably miss. It's time for Dana's Quick Five.
5: All right, so first up, the Knicks announced enhanced security measures for Game 3 because POTUS is set to attend. He's set to attend the game, apparently. So I was telling who he had a crazy travel stuff over the weekend and going into San Antonio. There were apparently every billionaire going to the game. Everybody was bringing their jets. So they announced this yesterday. It's Madison Square Garden. So they said that they got Secret Service there. They want to ensure a safe and enjoyable experience. No bags. I thought that was a gimme. Right. Like a no bag policy. They also said that there's going to be enhanced security when entering Madison Square Garden. TSA style screening procedures. Okay. Is anybody going to go? Because tickets are like $8,000 and I'm not even exaggerating. Isn't that the price of the tickets, Steve? Aren't they going for like thousands? Like even the cheap seats? That's insane. There was one player that was kind of blasting the prices for that as well. So panic rooms and bunkers fear an unusual property trend. I've seen a lot of this before. They said it's fueling a trend because people are paying lots of money to install bunkers and things like that on their property, or they want them already installed. This is a very interesting real estate. You know, I get it. I got a couple of others. I really wanted to show the video of this, but we may not have time of this. Let me pull this in here because I just saw this this morning. So they had this martial arts demonstration in China with robots. And one of the boys that was in the ring of people watching this little robot going around ended up getting just absolutely blitzed in the head.

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2: Welcome back to the program. Dana Lash with you. We're at the bottom of this first hour. Happy Monday. Had a very busy weekend. Was in San Antonio for the Turning Point USA, the Young Women's Leadership Summit. Got to speak with a lot of very awesome young ladies there, and it was a very edifying event and a very good weekend. Although it was quite unfortunate to see that Erica Kirk, when she spoke, was heckled. And ended up being heckled. Antifa was there. They busted into the lobby. I think it was Saturday morning. All hell broke loose. They fought with cops. People were arrested. And the evening before, when Erica Kirk was speaking, one of the insane, some like nut job who apparently purchased a ticket to go, decided to heckle her with Gal Sharpton conspiracy theories that are promoted by the mommy sleuces of Podcastistan. It's another little demographic. It was insane. I spoke, and here is a clip of those remarks. Watch.
3: Allow me to step out very boldly right now. Exodus 22:22. You shall not afflict any widow or fatherless child. If you afflict them in any way and they cry out at all to me, I will surely hear their cry, and my wrath will be hot. Deuteronomy 27:18, cursed is the one who perverts the justice due the stranger, the fatherless, and the widow. Isaiah 1:17, learn to do good, seek justice, rebuke the oppression, defend the fatherless, plead for the widow. Jeremiah 22:3, do no wrong and do no violence to a stranger, the fatherless, or the widow. Yeah. Malachi 3:5, I will come to you. I will come near you for judgment. I will be a swift witness against sorcerers and against those who exploit the wage earners and oppress the widow and the fatherless. Yeah. 1 Timothy 5:3, honor widows. James 1:27, pure and undefiled religion before God and the Father is this, to visit orphans and widows in their trouble. Our Lord God defines himself as a, quote, father to the fatherless and a defender of widows. God has ordered his church to care for widows, that widows be included so they are not isolated, to protect widows, to care for widows, to not persecute a widow in the most ungodly of ways because you're jealous that you are not the one controlling an organization that that widow's husband built.
2: And it's true. I meant every syllable, and I'll say it again, and I'll get louder. And look, I'm going to tell you, it is, I get righteously outraged when I see good people being treated poorly. And I feel like, you know, I watch this stuff happen and I watch all these people go after Erica Kirk. I've only met Erica Kirk like once, very briefly, backstage with Charlie. And this was, it was at last year's event, which happened months before he was murdered. And it was at the event that was in Dallas. And she was very lovely, very nice. And she was always, the support for Charlie. I don't think that Ed ever was planned, at least, you know, without knowing what was going to happen. I think, you know, they have a plan B in place, but you never think that you're going to enact plan B, right? And Charlie had made it very clear that Erica was the one, and why would she not be? She's a strong Christian in her own right. She worked in retail. I mean, for crying out loud, she's a pageant girl. So she's, and I don't say that to be mean. I'm saying she's very put together and she just knows how to handle herself. But she was there, you know, she was supporting her husband, and then, you know, he's murdered and she has to step in, and that's how he wanted it. This is cut 10, part of that video. We'll just play this excerpt. Listen.
0: I appoint my wife to run Turning Point USA if something happens to me. Erica would do a great job.
2: And everyone's like, oh, that's it. The people who hate it are like, that's AI. What gets me is you have a bunch of people who have never met Charlie. They've never met Erica. They don't know any of these people. They've never met Candace. And I feel like they're a bunch of pick me mommy sleuths who are, got tired of their true crime, and they're trying to fulfill their, the emptiness of their lives by replacing a husband's love by obsessing over a widow. And if my words are harsh, I can make them harsher, because some of you broads need a wake up call. I'm tired of this stuff. I'm tired of seeing, you know, she was very, very obviously upset, but she held it together on stage. She wasn't there for the whole weekend. She was scheduled to be there for the whole weekend, but who would want to endure that being targeted? She was targeted by Antifa, who I could not distinguish from the woke Reich at all. They are the same. Because they're all left. It's just they pretend that they're on the right because they think that's how they can make money off of, you know, these gullible idiots out there who give them all these clicks. It's insane. They had a protester that was, I don't want to show this, but he put on this homemade head that was supposed to resemble Charlie Kirk and pretended to get shot over and over again in front, right in front of the hotel. This is insane. I made mention to one person, the reason why they're targeting TPUSA so badly, and think about the optics of this. You had a bunch of woke Rikers that went to Moscow last week, and they've been singing the praises of Putin and the Kremlin and the state. They've been trying to act like Russia's, which I'm going to talk more about this in a minute, their Orthodox Church. Their Orthodox Church exists to advance government, not Jesus. That's number one. And if you don't know that, you don't know what you're talking about. The second thing is that the reason they target TPUSA is because TPUSA is the largest pro-liberty, pro-God, pro-West youth organization in the world, especially the United States, obviously. And when you think about all of the past revolutions around the world, different areas throughout history, they've all started as youth movements. Nazism began as a youth movement. The communist takeover in China, color revolution, Mao, the cultural revolution, Maoism, all of that, that began with the youth. When you look at the 60s and going into the early 70s with the demonstrations at college campuses, whether underground, that began as a youth movement. So if you were a communist and you wanted to destabilize your geopolitical foe without firing a shot, I mean, this is exactly what I would do. I would take over your youth movement. I would try to hijack it. That's why they're targeting this so badly. And that's why they're targeting Erica. I'm not a conspiracy theorist, but if I was going to guess as to who Tyler Robinson acted for, definitely the signs do not indicate for Israel. I mean, the woke Reich looks guiltier than anybody. And I think they know it. People are afraid to talk about it because they get ratioed by the bots on Instagram and on Facebook and on X. You can see it in my social media comments. I went and ran down. We were looking at half of these accounts that are doing it are brand new accounts. They don't follow anybody and they don't post. And then you have some people who are brain dead who've fallen with it. And I really think that there are people who are so lonely and desperate to be included that they join the pylon so they can feel like they're part of something. And I'm trying really hard to be upright in how I talk about this, but the rage that I feel for these people is just about uncontainable. And then they have the audacity to say Christ is King, holding up rosaries on stage while they're silent about their what happened to their so-called friend's widow. Of course, you know. Doesn't surprise me when you have your security clearance jerked by the Trump administration, by the way. I want to point that out. So people are afraid to talk about it. It's easier to, it would be super easy for me to make more money by buying into the outrage because that sells. The algorithms reward cruelty. They reward loud cruelty. They reward brainless reactions. And they're training people like monkeys to do this. They're training them to react this way. So you see stuff that's posted up there about Erica, and then I see people who call themselves Christians, who clearly are betraying Christ and crucifying him again by their behavior, by acting absolutely demonic. And they tried to shirk accountability for this. Now, here's the other part of it. The other part of it is this. It's not just targeting a pro-Western, pro-Christian, pro-liberty, pro-America organization, trying to destabilize it so you can take it over and start infecting other minds in the United States, particularly the youth. They're doing this to the churches. All these people blow so much smoke up the backside of the Kremlin after they go over there. I've never seen so many people eager to be loved in my life. You don't look like an influencer. You don't look like somebody who has influence. You don't look like somebody who has any power. You look like someone who's too stupid to know that they're getting so played. It's embarrassing. And the fawning all over the Russian Orthodox Church. That church exists to advocate for the state. It is not a church that advocates for Christ. It is a church that exists to co-opt God and push tyranny. What is the thing that scares tyrants? God's supremacy. Because if people have God, they cannot be controlled and subjugated by tyrants on earth. That's why they all hate Christianity. They hate it so bad. Tyrants hate Christianity so badly because of that. So what is a way to do an end run around that? Well, you decide to fashion your own church, and you decide to change the rules, and then try to act as though this is the only way. This is the only pure faith. This is the only way, the Russian Orthodox Church. That's it. They exist to promote the state, not Christ. And if you have any doubt about that, go and look how they treat Protestants. Go and look how they crack down on Christians that go outside of the state-approved church in Russia. All of these people, I am so embarrassed at their lack of knowledge on this, their absolute lack of historical understanding. Normally, humans possess this ability to sort of check themselves. They it's called cringe today, but normally they would feel embarrassed about broadcasting their absolute remedial education and stupidity to the extent that some of these people are, but they feel no shame because they're all about themselves. They worship at the altar of self while they blaspheme. That's what this is all about. So the purpose is to hijack the church. Who has held the rudder on the direction of the right in the United States for so many years? It's been the Christians. Well, if you can't remove Christianity, you can pervert it, just like the devil does. The devil can't create anything. The devil only perverts. That's what you're seeing with woke Rikers and trying to push this Russian Orthodox stuff now. And if people are upset over that, I hope you are. Demons will howl. Demons hate the light. And so they get louder. The closer to the truth you get, those demons holler and they scream and they cry out. And you notice it by their fruits. Notice all the ways they address people. They call Erica Kirk every name in the book. Every name in the book. Baseless. They sit here and act like, oh, she's a pedophile protector. All of those were completely ridiculous conspiracy theories that came from one Russian-backed entity. Shameful. All I know is this. I'm not concerned with vengeance in this life because God makes it very clear. He avenges the widow. He avenges the wronged. He brings injustice. But what I will say is this. Those people that push this stuff, dear God, the fate that awaits you at the hands of a mighty God. Millstone around the neck, the depths of the sea. You have no idea what you're in store for with your satanic behavior and your blasphemy. And you're too proud and sinful to even recognize it now. And you know I'm right. So you can howl all you want to. We'll just get louder. We have a lot more on the way as we roll towards Days of these United States, our partners that bring you the program, the folks over at Noble Gold, because in times of uncertainty, people wait. 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
14: But what would you say to a Republican who says, James, if there was a Republican combat veteran who had a Nazi tattoo, a Totenkopf tattoo, you wouldn't be so forgiving? What would you say to that?
15: It's true. I would say you're exactly right. If that person was a four-time combat veteran, I'd say I'd never vote for him, or maybe it's her now. We have women in combat. But you know, you can't, but I wouldn't vote. I think the greatest danger we face right now is from Donald Trump.
2: By the way, being a veteran is not a get out of jail free card. That doesn't mean that you can go and just act like a jack wagon and treat people horribly, et cetera, et cetera, as Graham Plattner is obviously very clearly done. Just as being any other variable does not give anyone a get out of jail free card. And I find it ridiculous that Democrats spent D-Day weekend making these excuses for Graham Plattner. Just absolutely insane. And people like Carville, that was probably the tamest soundbite, I think, from maybe the past week that we could play of him.
16: Yeah, pretty much.
2: Yeah, it's been a little crazy. And, of course, everything observance of D-Day, which is, I love the history of World War II, and just every year I always read about everything that, I mean, it's just, there's so many completely amazing stories that took place in one day with thousands and thousands and thousands and thousands of soldiers that made land and went in and knew. I mean, when they were approaching the shore, knowing what they were going to have to go through, waist deep, freezing water with a 70-pound pack and bullets whizzing at you from the cliffs. And so many people not making it initially, and yet they trudged forward. Anyway, you could either stay there and I think one of the quotes from the one of the stories I read is one lieutenant was telling fellow soldier, you can either stay here and die or you can move forward. And just the amazing feat we were able to accomplish. Just stunning. Second hour is on the way. We have a lot in store for you still yet. Stick with us.
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3: The L.A. mayor's runoff is set. I'm Lisa Lacera, Fox News. Progressive Nithya Raman has secured her spot, defeating Republican Spencer Pratt. He'll face incumbent Democrat Karen Bass.
22: Raman responded essentially saying that their fight continues, and Bass's campaign was already on the attack after Raman pushed ahead of Spencer Pratt by about 3,000 votes after ballot dumps over the weekend. Bass's campaign said, quote, a campaign against Nithya Raman, who allows encampments near schools and cuts the police force, is one Mayor Bass is looking forward to winning.
3: Fox's Christina Coleman in L.A. They're still counting votes in the California governor's race. Democrat and former HHS Secretary Javier Becerra was declared the winner last week. Current tallies have Trump-endorsed Republican Steve Hilton leading billionaire Tom Steyer. Negotiations appear to have stalled, but Vice President J.D. Vance says he believes Iran wants to make a deal.
23: The Iranians don't want this war to continue. It's not in their best interest, and I think they're coming to the table putting some real things on the table. We're, of course, going to verify it. But if we get to this deal, it's going to be a home run win for the American people.
3: On Fox's Jesse Waters Primetime, this coming as Iran and Israel exchanged fire over the weekend, with President Trump warning Israel to not target Beirut when going after Hezbollah in Lebanon. The House had to vote on a measure that would fund ICE and Customs and Border Protection after passed the Senate today. House Democratic Leader Hakeem Jeffries says Democrats oppose it.
24: We believe that taxpayer dollars should be used to make life more affordable for the American people, not give ICE another $70 billion blank check.
3: The passage of the bill was delayed in the Senate after several Republicans broke ranks over a proposed anti-weaponization fund, which has since been scrapped. 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
25: The driver has been identified. I'm Jeanette Cruz. Here's what's trending this hour. A 22-year-old Cumberland man is facing a felony charge after police say he struck and killed a 6-year-old boy and fled the scene. Investigators say the victim, Jari Vontae Spencer, had autism and had wandered away from his home early Sunday morning. An officer found the child with severe injuries along East Washington Street around 2:30 a.m., but he later died at the hospital. Police used surveillance video to track down the suspect, Tyler Johnson, who is now charged with leaving the scene of a fatal accident. Indiana Governor Mike Braun announced Monday that Bridge Advisors will expand its operations in Evansville. Jake McDaniel reports.
26: Bridge Advisors is an accounting and advisory firm dedicated to serving its business community. The company is investing $2.5 million to set up a new office space on 1 Main Street, which will be over 13,000 square feet. The company plans to add up to 75 workers to its team by the end of 2030, offering finance and accounting positions with wages well above the Vandenberg County average. Governor Braun says he's excited for the company's expansion.
25: Indiana officials are celebrating recent progress with the Chicago Bears, but they warned the deal is not yet finalized. Speaking to News Nation, Governor Mike Braun says Indiana is close, but 100% not done yet.
27: I think we're in the red zone in real estate. Like I told you before, you don't count it as a done deal until you ink it.
25: Indiana has proposed $1 billion in Lake County hospitality taxes to match the Bears' $2 billion investment for a dome in Hammond. I'm Jeanette Cruz on the level, on the go, and on WYBC.com. Now here's the forecast from the American Standard Cooling Weather Center.
28: Rain will continue for the first half of our Wednesday, but it will remain incredibly humid with highs near 90 degrees. Highs staying near 90 for our Thursday, scattered showers and thunderstorms returning for the afternoon and evening. I'm Fox 59 meteorologist Kendall Wilson for 93 WIBC.
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2: This is a Democrat infighting, and they're going to use these women. Now, everybody else has piled in. So many people on the left are now attacking these women. What happened to Believe All Women? What is taking them so long? They got rid of all of the safeguards that they would need in order to validate or affirm the integrity of a cast ballot. That doesn't make any sense.
0: The Dana Show with Dana Lash.
2: Welcome back to the program. Dana Lash with you. We're at the top of the second hour. I have to tell you, so I've been watching all of the stuff, the, what do you want to call it? The ballot counting?
8: Okay.
2: Is that, well,
9: I mean,
2: that's
9: what you want to do.
2: Well, what is the process that they say they're, I mean, we know they're cheating.
9: Of course. If you're just going to allow nothing but mail-in voting and then, of course, not require an ID, you're literally legalizing fraud.
2: What I don't get is how in the world these are the ballots that people have mailed in presumably before voting day or before the end of voting day. They mailed these ballots in. Why are they not counted? Why are they not all counted? Why were the, that doesn't make any sense. I know I'm asking like a completely ridiculously obvious question, but I'm trying, let me just for a moment satisfy my own thing. I need to understand why they are pretending that what they're doing is part of a legal process. Because we're in Texas, and we're just talking about Los Angeles with us, with the Spencer Pratt stuff. And by the way, welcome to the show, Dana Lash. Make sure to find Substack, Chapter and Verse, lots of good stuff up there. Ooh, by the way, I'm going to put the full speech from TPUSA for you subscribers up there here in a little bit. But to my point, the whole state of Texas, we get everything done and counted in a day. Like with the last elections that we had, King, when was it? I mean, there were people calling it because the votes were in so quick at like 6 something.
9: Yeah. Yeah. They had all the, they had the majority of them counted. Majority were in and majority were counted by 6.
2: One of my friends was on the way to a watch party. And then turned around and was like, I'm not going because it's already over. It's nothing to watch. We're so fast. Every other state, it seems. But then California, then Los Angeles. So they're still counting. And it you know what's so crazy? They just happened to get the exact, all of these votes, just to get the all of the Democrats specifically. So apparently they had like one voter drop. What was it? Something like 40-something thousand votes.
8: Yes.
2: Not a single vote for Spencer Pratt.
8: What?
2: So crazy, Kane.
9: That's statistically not possible.
2: Well, I'm just telling you that's. So now they're looking at, in November, the runoff being between that Nithya Raman lady and Karen Bass. Despite the fact that because they, Spencer Pratt won and then they could not do that. So they're, guys, wait a second. Before you say that he won, we just happened to find this big giant bag of ballots. So crazy. And they're all for Nithya Raman, even though no one in her own area was voting for her.
8: Right.
2: in her own little L.A. district, nobody was voting for her. She wasn't even getting votes in the area in which she lived. Like, her own neighbors weren't even voting for her. That's insane. That is insane. I think the point that you made, Ken, is good. So they can say that they're just following the law. Yeah, so they're doing all this performative nonsense.
9: Yeah, the legislature, along with the governor, who signed it into law.
2: How does she get
9: legal process up?
2: That means 90% of the voters through mail and drop boxes voted for Nithya Raman.
9: Well, 100% based on the last 30-something thousand.
2: Yeah. And that's and after the last, so a new batch of votes, apparently she got over 40% of them. So after Karen Bass got to 35%, apparently Nithya Raman very conveniently just got all of the votes. Juan is showing you some of this now with the districts and the vote totals.
9: So none for Pratt.
2: Not even for Bass. It was just enough to get her. They're not even trying to make the cheating look plausible.
9: Right.
2: And this big bag of, I think it was something like, and by the way, the number happened to be the same number of homeless that were apparently in this certain part of Los Angeles. Pratt tweeted about it. Oh, yeah, you didn't know that? Literally the exact same number. This is fraud. That is so obvious. They don't even care. I think third world hellholes do it better than Los Angeles.
9: There's no thinking. That's true. It's 100% true.
2: I mean, she overtook him because they just happened to keep finding these batches of votes. And she was literally getting all of them. So crazy. Like, here's one big, not a single, like, one bag of just ballots for her. Who believes this? Nobody believes this. Not a single person believes that. That's just not mathematically possible at all. So I mean, his lead just in, like, one night, because they found these new batches of ballots, just disappeared. Just disappeared. That was it. That was it. She happened to get more than double of his gain. And here's the other part of it. Here's the other crazy thing. So these ballots that they're getting, how likely are you to believe that they just didn't vote for anything else? Because the other people on the ballot, their vote totals didn't change. So it's like these people got a ballot and they only voted for mayor. Oh, you didn't know that.
6: I didn't.
2: Yeah. They didn't even fill it. Nobody else's vote totals changed. They just quite literally only voted for that. I'm sure that they didn't vote for governor. They didn't vote for anything else. Just that. They left everything else blank. Did they not have time to cheat better? I don't know. Like, it doesn't make any sense. I just can't believe that don't believe that there's that many people that are there to vote for her. I just don't think that. But, and they said that Tom Steyer, all of these, like for instance, he held showing little change. None of these other people's vote totals changed. It just happened to be Nithya Raman's. It just happened to be hers. Do you guys believe that?
6: No.
2: I don't believe that. This is insane. So all of these, I mean, this is absolute straight-up theft. Straight-up theft. This is not even overperforming. And for instance, one batch was approximately 4,000 votes, and it was all Nithya Raman. Yeah, but there's been multiple batches. That's how crazy this is. They were all for her. Do you guys believe that? Do you believe that just one whole batch just happens to be for that one woman who was trailing so badly? So you're telling me that all of her votes, nobody voted for her in person? It was just all that? That's what they're trying to argue here. She had such a lackluster election day performance. They're trying to tell you that over 90% of her votes came from mail-in ballots. Even if you were being generous with the possibility that that could happen, that exceeds that generosity by an insane amount. So my other question, and I know that Spencer Pratt was saying that he's not a Republican, or that, but he, you know, he's a Republican, but he, for this purpose, he's just for everybody. Where's the RNC? The RNC better be raising hell. Because this will just happen in a general election. You'll see this happening at midterms. It's crazy. This is why, I mean, we're going to have some court action. I mean, this is why the Supreme Court decision on, you know, voting and election day results are, it's so incredibly important, because now the whole thing is in limbo there. The whole thing is in limbo. Don't you find it interesting? Karen Bass's vote totals didn't change.
6: Yeah.
2: Only just Nithya Raman. Only her. Now, this is in so many different states. So you have like Washington State. They listen to this. PJ Media did a rundown on some of these different states, and they're insane the way that they do this. So in Washington, I'm looking at notes here, their mail-in votes can be cured or changed. Is that what you think the cured means? 21 days after Election Day. Voters are even given early voting privileges. Now, remember during COVID, there were a lot of battles over making it easier to vote. Easier to vote. Making it easier to cheat. I didn't like how Georgia changed theirs. Mississippi, they changed theirs as well. So they gave during, because of the pandemic, they gave people who were stuck working at home, all that, they gave them more time for voting. Mississippi, you have 5 days after Election Day to get your ballots in. Some states require that, you know, you have to be postmarked so you know when that ballot went out, and other states don't. California is one of them. You have no idea when that ballot was sent in. It could have been sent in after election, way after Election Day, days after Election Day, weeks after Election Day. You don't know. There's no postmark. There's no requirement for that. So this is why it's a U.S. Supreme Court decision. It's apparently going to be announced Thursday, and it's Watson v. Republican National Committee. And this comes from Mississippi's law, right? The law, the way that they had extended it was so it could trickle to 5 days after Election Day, so long as the post office has given it a postmark on Election Day. And so the RNC and the Libertarian Party sued. And they said that extending that conflicts with the U.S. Constitution, because the Constitution, look, states can determine how they want to control their elections. But we set the dates for the nation. And the Constitution has Election Days the Tuesday after the first Monday in November. So the states choose how they choose the process, the place, the manner, all of that. But the Constitution sets the time. And so what the suit is arguing is that by altering how they're voting, they are now in conflict with, I agree with this. I think this is, I don't know how this isn't a solid argument, that it contradicts the Constitution. And it absolutely does. So that's why, you know, you see, and then some of the justices, so back in March when they had oral arguments on this, some of the justices, even some of the moderate ones, were like, ooh, looks a little sketch, because now you're going to have people who are not going to trust the process, and somebody who won on election night, you know, maybe in a week or 2 weeks later, they haven't won. Like what we're watching in Los Angeles right now. You had 80% of the vote counted, and she starts, I mean, she was losing by an egregious amount. And now all of a sudden, all of the votes that have come in, nobody else was voted for on the ballot, just her. And some of these batches of thousands of votes, all were for her. There is no statistical possibility of that in this reality. I can't. This is just, and the whole reason that she even entered this, that Nithya Raman even entered the mayoral race in Los Angeles, was to box out Spencer Pratt. Because when all of this first began, if you remember, she had already endorsed Karen Bass. And then when Spencer Pratt got in the race, and it looked like there, even before his media onslaught, they decided that they got to get her in there. She's got to be a dark horse. Now, I do think that there's an argument to be made as to whether or not Spencer Pratt, without cheating, could win. But here's, and the left could have just bided their time. But they decided to be stupid. And now, Spencer Pratt went from being a long shot to being a serious candidate. And, I mean, there was questions as to whether or not he was going to win the runoff. Democrats should not be doing this before the runoff. This was one of the dumbest unforced errors I've ever seen. They decided to do the cheating before the runoff. How stupid is this? Because, quite frankly, and I wish he win, I hope he wins, but that general is going to be a killer. I don't know that he could have pulled it out, even not putting a foot wrong, because it's so progressively entrenched there. We'll talk more about this. I know we got to get moving because we have headlines. Our partners that bring you the program, it's our friends over at Preborn, which is a great organization out there saving lives every day. They saved over 80,000 lives last year. And they also brought over 10,000 women to Christ, which is amazing. And Preborn is incredibly important. They provide free ultrasounds, compassionate support to women and families that face unexpected pregnancies. And you have to think about this. You know, we're coming up on Father's Day, and dads are so often left out of the equation. I mean, thanks modern third wave, fourth wave feminism. Dads are left out of the equation. But nobody talks about how they also process an unexpected pregnancy. And a lot of guys fall for the same mind job that women do from society, that you're too weak and dumb. They tell the women, you can't raise a birth and raise a life. And they tell the men, you can't support your wife and also help raise a life. And it's horrible. So what Preborn does is they meet these people where they are. They provide free ultrasounds. And you know, statistically, number of studies done on this, when a woman or a father, when they hear their baby's heartbeat for the first time, that baby's chance at life, if that couple, if that mother, if that dad is considering abortion, that baby's chance at life doubles. And so Preborn starts with the free ultrasound, but they don't end there. They partner with these families for the first 2 years of their lives, making sure that they get off on a solid start and develop a strong foundation that is the cornerstone of this republic. And while fathers may also feel overwhelmed and uncertain, Preborn also helps them feel supported and included in this process. One ultrasound is $28. 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You can help another father experience a moment of hope for $28. Sponsor an ultrasound through Preborn. Help expectant parents see a future filled with life and the hope of God's love. Donate, dial #250, say the word baby. That's #250, say the word baby, or visit preborn.com/Dana. 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
8: Welcome back to the program. Dana Lash with you. And make sure you check out Substack, Chapter and Verse, because there's always a lot of really good stuff out there. Like, for instance, Lorraine has a deep dive on Alexander Dugin, which I'm going to cover. We're going to talk about regularly on this program. We said we would. It's the all part of the war for the soul of the right. And this is the kooky guy who is trying to, he's the kook behind the multipolarity push. And he's the one that all the woke Rikers, when they went to Moscow last week, they met with. The history on this is insane. Lorraine's piece is a must read on this, and you need to bookmark it. He's a guy who, Alexander Dugin is a pseudo-intellectual. When you actually listen to him, you're like, what? And realize he's not a real intellectual. But he's a guy that Bannon loves, and you guys know I don't like Steve Bannon, and I've known him personally for 15 years. So I have a lot of real life insight into why I don't like him. There's some really good reasons there. And not just me, every single original Breitbart editor for Andrew Breitbart before he passed. There's a reason why we all think the same thing. Common denominator isn't us, it's him. So Tucker Carlson said, oh, he's the most famous political philosopher in Russia, and Amazon won't sell his books. He's the guy who, I mean, he's literally a Satanist. I mean, he's into mysticism. He's into the occult. He's taken part in all these satanic rituals. And you're seeing part of the post that Juan is showing you now. He is a Nazi. He's always had Nazi sympathies. I mean, this is all well-documented stuff. All the receipts Lorraine has in this post, if you're interested, which you need to. But the background on this is crazy. This guy has been at this for some time, and all of the big players in the woke Reich really, really promote this guy. So listen to this. He really began actively, like in the aughts, like go back 20 years. He began really trying hard. It's a psyop on America. And remember what I told you in the beginning. You know, when we started the program, one of the reasons why, for instance, TPUSA is so under attack is because it is the largest pro-Christian, pro-liberty, pro-West youth organization in the world. And every single time that you've had a communist uprising or whatever, it all began by brainwashing the youth, and then the youth would rise up. Go back and look at Nazi Germany in the early days. Go back and look at the Maoist revolution. I mean, everywhere. South America. I mean, everywhere. It's always happened that way. In Albania, it's happened that way. Everything always begins with youth movements. And so you have this pro-Christian, pro-West, pro-liberty movement. And that is a big threat to tyrants who want to brainwash a populace. And you have to destabilize a country psychologically before you can conquer them militarily, especially a country like the United States. And so this is part of what Dugin does. You guys remember, go all the way back. I hate even saying his name. He is literally like, please know that when I call someone something, it's because they've stated that they are. If you're out there saying that you love Hitler and that you love Nazis and you think that they were amazing, that makes you a Nazi. So I feel like that's deserved. So we come to Richard Spencer, who is this, you know, white supremacist Nazi lover. His ex-wife was Alexander Dugin's American translator. All of these connections, guys, when you step back and look at all the connections here, you begin to see very quickly that none of this is organic. And remember, Spencer was involved in that Unite the Right thing. I wonder if Southern Poverty Law Center paid him too. I'm curious. And so they love Dugin. They love Dugin. And Alex Jones, he's hosted Dugin multiple times. And they all claim that they hate the globalists. This gets crazy. Mike Flynn, General Mike Flynn, apparently his family priest, Carlo Vigano, was associated with Dugin for years, Lorraine notes. Flynn also has connections through some of his lobbying firm's clients. Some of these names are going to shock you. They're really going to shock you. And so you see a lot of these woke Rikers shift with this, whether it's Gal Sharpton, whether it's Fuentes, whether it's all of this. They, and I think Gal Sharpton, I don't like saying her name, not because I find it reverent. It's just because I think she's trash and I don't want it to infect my program. I don't want the algorithm to be infected with that level of stupidity. But the shift to this multipolarity, as they got closer to him, that's when it started happening. And she's like out there saying she's the bridge between Russia and the United States, and even talked about what I was talking about, the Russian Orthodox Church and, you know, Western Christianity. So all of this is all connected. It is an absolute op, and people need to see it. You need to read this post that Lorraine has. It's not behind a paywall. It gets into Ryan Morrow's piece as well, and how Dugin and really Russia are trying to make Christians, particularly in America, question, is it faith or patriotism in your list of priorities? Which comes first? And how patriotism has to go above faith and all of this other stuff, which gets into the Russian Orthodox Church, which weaponizes the church as a way to push the state, right? That's the whole point of it. And so this, you need to know who these people are and what their ideologies are to understand how, what is coming from this, to really understand this. And this disconnect, it's in the White House. It is absolutely in the White House. And you have the Red-Green Alliance, where you have Islamism and communism working together to try to destabilize the West. And a lot of these woke Rikers out there, I think they really believe this stuff. Some of them are just click whores, and they want the digital traffic. That's it. They're ideologically shallow. They're empty, airheaded vessels. So it's kind of like a half and half sort of thing, is really what it is. But they're really trying to do everything that they possibly can to undermine the ideology of it here in the United States. It's something else. You need to go read that post, though, if you haven't yet already. The other thing, speaking of the woke right, so Tom Massie said he's going on. Suddenly, Tom Massie is so concerned about USS Liberty. All the time that Tom Massie has been in Congress, this man has not said a single syllable about the USS Liberty. And now suddenly, now that he was defeated by his own voters, which he blames as being, he's basically pulled a Hillary Clinton and called his own voters basically deplorables, like Hillary Clinton has called them. Yeah. That's kind of what he's done. Really. He's never said anything about USS Liberty. Now, all of a sudden, because it's a woke wreck talking point, he wants to start pushing USS Liberty. Let me explain. We've talked about this once, but since he's doing this today, I feel like it's incredibly important that you are aware of what this is, right? This is insane. So the USS Liberty was, I mean, it was kind of a spy ship, really. It was like a technical research ship for the Navy, and it went into the Mediterranean. This was during the Six-Day War. In fact, it was, I think, like 2 days in the Six-Day War, right, back in 67, back in 1967. And so that's when you had Israel that was attacked by a bunch of its Arab neighbors, right? You had Syria, you had Iraq, you had Jordan, Egypt, Lebanon, so literally every one of its neighbors. And it was mistakenly attacked by Israeli forces because they originally thought it may have been an Egyptian ship. Now, that's very plausible, and here's why. And you had 34 people killed, you had 171 wounded. Before it started, the Liberty was told to proceed, go into the Eastern Mediterranean, and there's been a lot of really great write-ups on this, and they needed to perform what they called signals of intelligence in this area. They were doing collection in international waters. They were told stay in international waters. It was like north of Sinai, the Sinai Peninsula, and they were told the closest allowable point was like almost 13 nautical miles from Egypt and about 7 nautical miles from Israel, right? And again, day 2 of the 6-day war. So it's completely crazy over there right now. And then when the conflict kicked off, they were sent follow-up messages. But here's the problem. One of the things during the investigation that they discovered is that the message handling and the routing of the messages was a cluster foobar. It was completely ineffective, and the messages that they were trying to relay to the Liberty were not received until after the attack. So you had the USS Liberty that legit just went right into the middle of a damn war zone, 6-day war, all hell's breaking loose because of absolutely ridiculous communication. And also, they were told, I want to know who told them that they could even get that close. No one's asking that question. Who is the person that gave them the order that they can continue? That's what I would like to know. They sailed right in the middle of literally an active war zone, I think because of poor direction and poor communication. So the Liberty was apparently spotted by a number of different Israeli aircraft, and they were trying to figure out, okay, what is this boat that's advancing? What is happening here? Now, remember, day 2 of the 6-day war, they're being fired on by everybody. Liberty was ended up getting 20 nautical miles from Sinai. They kept going. Then they kept getting closer. And then they had Israeli torpedo boats and aircraft dispatched to the area. And they were trying to figure out what was happening. The apparently multiple reports were sent to the USS Liberty about what was unfolding, but apparently it was not identified as a U.S. vessel at the time. And there were different reports from other vessels coming through at the same time. And again, you are in the fog of war. It is complete chaos. Messaging is ineffective. The routing of the communication is jacked. So based on all of the information that was coming out in the investigation, they originally identified it as an Egyptian destroyer. So they had a couple of jets that were given permission to engage. They did a strafing run, there were fatalities, wounded. And this was like 90 minutes, and then there were several attacks that took place, right? Israel informed the U.S. Embassy in Tel Aviv after they figured out what was happening. And remember, the United States and Israel weren't even allies yet at this time. Israel was trying to get the United States to be its ally. You need to understand this. They were not allies at the time. Israel was trying to get the United States as its ally. And maybe this intelligence expedition was a way of maybe checking that out. I don't know. Nobody knows. But the point is that they wanted the United States to be an ally. So you have to stop here and go, why the hell would they bomb somebody that they're desperately trying to get as an ally and have been doing all of this work up until that point, trying to get them to come on as an ally? When they realized what had happened there, understandably, they were like, oh my gosh. They had apologies that were sent in by the Israeli prime minister. They immediately were investigating the chain of command. They had compensated all of the victims and all of their families. In the fog of war, and they showed that as soon as Israeli forces during the investigation, when they identified the Liberty, they stopped the attack in a second. And there were a lot of questions as to, well, about the markings of the ship, etc. There were a number of things that went in, and we can talk about that coming up because we're running short on time in this segment, but I'll get into it. But the transcript showed that all of the Israeli personnel that were communicating, they believed that that was an Egyptian ship. And that's what it is. And I'll tell you, a lot of people think that there are not friendly fire incidents, and there absolutely are friendly fire incidents that take place. I'll have you reminded of Pat Tillman. Pat Tillman, that was a friendly fire incident. It was covered up for a while. He was killed by members of his own platoon in 2004 in Afghanistan. Not on purpose. Good heavens. Friendly fire. This happens a lot. We had, and the cover-up, you've had Black Hawks in 1994 that were shot down by our own F-15s. I could sit here and give you an insane list. Every single conflict, we have had friendly fire tragedies. You know, in World War II, Normandy bombers, accidentally friendly fire incident, killed some of our guys. We, in the Gulf War, there was tank-on-tank friendly fire. This is part of the fog of war. This is why war is hell. But to fabricate baselessly conspiracy theories on this, to advocate an Islamist, Marxist, red-green point of view to destabilize the relationship between the the leader of the free world and the only ally in the Middle East, well, there's a purpose to that. And it flies in the face of all available facts. We have more on this. Of course, Thomas Massie, who's never spoken about the USS Liberty ever in his life, and is only doing this because now the woke Reich is the only place that he has to go. Now that his own voters rejected him. Suddenly, and now he's going to do the insult. I've never seen a man who is so intelligent be so stupid. We have more on the way as we roll towards Florida Man. 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

0: It's his life mission to make bad decisions. It's time for Florida Man.
1: All right, where to start? We're going to start with a three-legged bear in Florida that I did not have on my bingo card. This is cut 25. Watch this. Three-legged bear. You know what my first thought was? They really are going after our right to bear arms right now. I know that's a bad joke, but still. I hope somebody helps this poor dude. This little man. What's happened to him? Oh my goodness. Look at this. See, I look at animals in nature and I'm like, pet? They would rip my face off with its remaining arms, legs, whatever. Yeah, can I pet that bear? So, three-legged bear wandering around, but I hope there's like a bear rescue that aids him or her. I don't know. Do we know what it is? I don't think we know. All right. Next up. Oh, boy. All right. Here we go. This is why Kane doesn't like old people. So, a 79-year-old Florida man was caught holding his Franken beans in the front lawn in front of teenagers.
2: Not food.
1: Oh, yeah. He's so grody. He was watering his lawn and holding his junk in Polk County. 75-year-old Gary Golter of Sunnywood Circle. They said that he was watering his grass with a hose in his right hand, and this is literally what the sheriff said. Quote, it was sunny. He was watering his grass with a hose in his right hand, and he had his crank in his left hand. It's literally how he said it. Why are people gross? Just stop being nasty. Just stop. And also, ABC 7 in Florida, stop with your stupid pop-up ads. He was in front of 16 and 13-year-old girls, so he was arrested, clearly. Charged with vulgar, indecent public nudity, lewd exhibition. That's disgusting. I mean, let's not. Also, we've got a 15-mile-per-hour slow-motion pursuit ended up with a motorcyclist behind bars. 15 miles per hour. At that point, you could almost chase him yourself on foot. But that's what happened. It was all on camera. Bunnell, Florida. A Florida man was accused of fleeing on a battered motorcycle. He only went 15 miles per hour before it came to an abrupt end in Flagler County, and they got him in custody. We have third hour on the way. Stick with us.
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8: The race for L.A. mayor is set. I'm Sue Guzman, Fox News. Progressive City Council member Nithya Raman has advanced to the November runoff against the Los Angeles mayor Karen Bass, setting up a matchup between two Democrats and a former political allies to run the struggling city of nearly 4 million people.
9: Raman responded essentially saying that their fight continues, and Bass's campaign was already on the attack after Raman pushed ahead of Spencer Pratt by about 3,000 votes after ballot dumps over the weekend. Bass's campaign said, quote, a campaign against Nithya Raman, who allows encampments near schools and cuts the police force, is one Mayor Bass is looking forward to winning. So Bass appearing to be confident there.
8: Fox's Christina Coleman, the outcome means former reality TV personality and Republican Spencer Pratt's out of the running. His candidacy had drawn national attention because of his celebrity and willingness to challenge liberal governance in a city dominated by Democrats. Buzz did not translate into enough votes, however, to make the runoff. Israel and Iran have halted strikes against each other. This is after President Trump demanded the two honor the ceasefire agreement on Monday. More from Fox's Lucas Tomlinson.
10: An exclusive interview with Jesse Waters. Vice President J.D. Vance says he's confident a deal could be worked out soon.
11: The Iranians don't want this war to continue. It's not in their best interest. And I think they're coming to the table, putting some real things on the table. We're, of course, going to verify.
10: President Trump telling Fox News, what I would suggest to Iran, you've shot your missiles. That's enough. Get back to the table and make a deal. Final negotiations on peace are proceeding, subject to ignorance or stupidity getting in its way. The Wall Street Journal reports Trump first called Israeli Prime Minister Benjamin Netanyahu after the missile attack with a message, stand down, but later shifted his tone to keep it limited.
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12: 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I'm Donette Cruz. Here's what's trending this hour. 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
12: An IU Kelley student has started his own business selling creatine at just 19 years old. Jake McDaniel reports.
15: Grant Myers launched his supplement company, Peak Fusion, as he was starting business school. He grew up playing soccer at Grand Park in Westfield and says he was overwhelmed when he wanted to add creatine to his training. So Myers decided to make his own, and he told Inside Indiana Business he's selling it to young athletes at Grand Park.
16: The supplement space is definitely very saturated, but I try to separate myself by being human, being present at these Grand Park events, selling to athletes that I was once in their shoes.
15: Creatine is one of the few supplements backed by solid science to build more muscle energy.
12: And the Jennings County Sheriff is facing felony charges after a grand jury indicted him for stealing campaign signs. Investigators say a rival candidate used GPS trackers to catch Sheriff Kenny Freeman in the act. I'm Janet Cruz on the level on the go and on WYBC.com. 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
17: Rain will continue for the first half of our Wednesday, but it will remain incredibly humid with highs near 90 degrees. Highs staying near 90 for our Thursday, scattered showers and thunderstorms returning for the afternoon and evening. I'm Fox 59 meteorologist Kendall Wilson for 93 WIBC.
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1: This is a Democrat infighting, and they're going to use these women. Now, everybody else has piled in. So many people on the left are now attacking these women. What happened to Believe All Women? What is taking them so long? They got rid of all of the safeguards that they would need in order to validate or affirm the integrity of a cast ballot. That doesn't make any sense.
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1: Welcome back to the program. Dana Lash with you. We are at the top of this third hour. Happy Monday. Very good to be with you. If you missed anything, you can go download the podcast for the first 2 hours. And don't forget Substack, chapter and verse. A lot of good things up there, including the latest in the war for the soul of the right. And, of course, YouTube and Facebook. How many of you are familiar with HelloFresh? You guys know what HelloFresh is? You know what HelloFresh is, Kane?
3: I do.
1: It is a meal kit. So you order it, and then they deliver it to your door with a recipe thing, and you make the food, right? That sounds like easy, you know, easy to do, easy enough. How am I going to do this? Okay. So HelloFresh, let me just read, because, you know, it's Pride Month, right? So HelloFresh has this promotion, and I'm just going to read it. They said, and it's the pride thing. It's their pride statement. They go, quote, "We know that eating isn't always a top priority this month."
3: What?
1: For Pride Month? What?
3: Why?
1: "We respect that. But for those of you who are prepping, we have an extensive lineup of high fiber recipes available. Happy Pride."
3: What?
1: Now, Kane. Kane, what does that say to you? What does that mean? Juan's going to throw it up so you guys can actually read it for yourselves. First off, before I give you any analysis, I want to know what you think of that. What does that mean?
4: Well, I did look up because they said about the eating thing. I'm like, what? That's a thing? Apparently, the month of June, for Pride Month, there is a faction of the populace that decides to fast or not eat or do high fiber.
1: For their health, right?
4: Okay.
1: Is it for their health?
4: Okay, it's for their health.
1: Or like a religious thing?
4: Okay, it's a religious thing and their health.
1: It's not?
4: No, it's not.
1: What is it for, Kim?
4: It is, I guess it's to get monkeypox easier.
1: How does one get the monkeypox,
4: I think we're all aware of how that works.
1: Are we?
4: I don't know if I have to be detailed.
1: Do you want me to handle it from here? You're so uncomfortable.
4: Really,
1: I feel so bad for you right now.
4: God, I wish you would.
1: You don't want me to? I was going to say, they're talking about backdoor access, y'all.
4: Oh,
1: it's about going through the back door. So apparently, HelloFresh. And by the way, do you know what the code is for the discount?
3: No.
1: Bottoms up.
3: No.
1: Juan's showing you right there. Look. If you're watching this simulcast, want to show it. That's their actual, that's what they put up. That's not AI. So they're saying if you're going to, you know, if you're going to hooper in the pooper, then, you know, here's a high five diet if you're not fasting. I did not know this was a thing until literally I saw this. I did not know. So I am made of questions I really don't want answers to. So you have a food company that, can I just read Robbie Starbucks' tweet? I'm just going to read his right now.
3: Okay.
1: He wrote this. Guys, earmuffs, for anybody who don't want to hear this, give me 10 seconds. He writes, quote, "Ready for one of the most disturbing marketing campaigns you've ever seen? HelloFresh wants you to know that they have food for you to prepare your colon for receiving anal sex during the Pride Month." Yes, it's real. So, ew.
3: Yeah.
1: I mean, how much are you doing that you have to literally redo your whole diet for that month? You know what I mean? I don't think people do that much for a colonoscopy. Okay, this takes the cake. Remember how I was making fun of the actual, very real Pride Month sandwiches and the Pride Month mouthwash and the Pride Month Vaseline lip balm. This is literally Pride Month food to get your backside ready for that. Whoop. All month long. I don't know what to say, guys. I really don't know what to say here. So, yeah, a lot of people are now canceling their memberships to HelloFresh. Like, everyone. This is, you remember the colon blow from SNL? Colon blow you in the morning. Remember that? Yeah. This is, like, worse. Nope, people who prepare for colonoscopies don't do this much. And they're talking about all month, for the whole month. We are all completely ood. I don't know, man. I cannot even believe this. This is what they would do. That is one of the most unappetizing things I've ever heard to sell food. So, and their code, again, is bottoms up. No. I'm not making that up. That's literally what it is. They put it on their Instagram page. They had it on their Instagram page. And they captioned it with, "The comments cooked."
0: Oh, God.
1: That's what they put up. So, I don't know. I can't believe that people do this. So, okay. So, high fiber recipes. That's the gayest thing I've ever heard. Like, real gay, not G-A-G-Y. I can't. So, it almost feels like they're trying to completely run everyone away. I don't know any gay people who would actually buy into this and think, oh, that's a good marketing strategy. I don't know anybody who is their like main audience for this here, right? Because that sounds very uncomfortable. You're going to celebrate by that? You're going to basically celebrate with a month-long colonoscopy. Really? That's what you would celebrate? This sounds like a medical procedure, is what this sounds like. Ugh. We're all grosser. But it's not as gross as Hunter Biden. Or maybe it is. So Hunter Biden, he's back. Hunter Biden is back. Hunter Biden is trying so hard to rehabilitate himself. And he's been dropping like little jokes and stuff on social media. And there are people who are like, wow, I didn't know you were so funny. And he's really trying to, I guess, ingratiate himself with the woke Reich. So he started going after Israel. And now the woke Reich loves him. Of course they do. And Data Republican, I love this. Data Republican said, "Hello, Mr. Hunter Biden. You're getting six-digit likes on every post lately. I don't have any hope to ratio you or through any traditional means. But for the uninitiated, those who are captivated by your fake humble persona, obviously PR engineered to capture unsuspecting, disaffected Republicans, you're not some humility, witty guy turning over a new leaf. You're the ultimate proof of nepotism, everything that the so-called quote-unquote Epstein class is supposed to represent." And just eviscerated him. Writes, "You are a board member of USGLC, US Global Leadership Coalition, the most powerful NGO no one's ever heard of." And Data Republican wrote that, "Last year I documented in several threads how the head of that took credit for ramming through a $90 billion bill for Ukraine in 24. They're the most powerful NGO, a bunch of nonprofit leads, all this other stuff. And that they started pursuing him in 2012 during the Obama years. He's Joe Biden's son. They wanted him to work with them because he was the son of a sitting vice president who was already known to be completely compromised due to corruption. They said, Data Republican writes, she writes, "You're not folksy. You're the worst of the worst of the elite. Most of the elite at least got their credentials through Georgetown, George Washington, Harvard, Kennedy. You got yours purely on nepotism. Any photographs you have of yourself at motels are proof that you're so incompetent. You waste all of your money and you did not come from humble beginnings," right? Goes in through it. I mean, he's posted all of this stuff. He's gone after. So the woke Reich is now really trying to align with him. He said, "Oh, I love Thomas Massie." Hunter Biden has said that. I'm sure Tom Massey's going to probably go. I wouldn't be surprised to see Tom Massey with hookers and blow and Hunter Biden at a hotel room at some point coming out on yet another laptop. I never forget all the stuff that Hunter Biden did. But now, because he said a couple, he's like trying to be funny on social media, people are going, "Oh, wow. That Hunter Biden is sure as funny. That's the whole point. That's the whole point. I know you've seen some of this, Kane, where he's trying to be like, I'm just Hunter Biden, and be like all folksy. It's just weird.
4: I actually thought this was a fake account. I didn't think it was him. Like, and there's part of me that still kind of thinks that, just based on what he's been saying. It's almost like somebody playing the Hunter Biden character doing this X account.
1: Yeah.
4: It's weird.
1: I mean, videos of him weighing his crack. And he gets mad. He's like, someone asked him, is that your Coke that's in the cubby at the White House? And he was like, I would never leave my drugs. And he's trying to be like he's trying to be funny and tongue in cheek as a way to get everyone to forget how heinous he was. Never forget that he used the government to go after people who questioned him. They jailed people because he abandoned a laptop. He abandoned his laptop at this computer repair shop. And that just shows you how unbelievably stupid he is, that he would take a computer with all that stuff on it to a repair shop in the first place. And then they went after the store owner. I mean, the most corrupt of the corrupt. They're the reason why China was able to expand further rare earth element control in Africa with the Congo, with Democratic Republic of Congo, because his firm helped facilitate that acquisition of the mine there, the biggest cobalt mine. I mean, remember, he got his dead brother's widow. He banged her and got her hooked on crack. They tossed his gun in a trash can directly across the street from an elementary school. The Secret Service was made to act as his nanny. And everyone's going to be like, oh, he said a couple of funny. The woke Reich is so desperate for somebody, they're even going to take him. I can't even believe this. We have more on the way as we move, and we've got our friend Stephen Yates forthcoming as well, our partners that bring you the program. 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
29: And now, all of the news you would probably miss. It's time for Dana's Quick Five.
1: So, this is the craziest thing. So, a woman who's 28 years old says a debilitating migraine, her symptoms are fixed in 15 minutes when she eats this nostalgic candy. Now, Kane notes that it's the mineral content in the candy. And she said that it was... What is the damn candy? Because well, the article like you doesn't even mention
4: it. It's a UK candy, but it's like Fun Dip here, where you actually, it's like the powdered candy.
1: People magazine, you're garbage. Fire your stupid writer.
4: You know how the fizzy powder. Well, what's in it is an alkaline, right? So, which is a mineral. Yeah. And when you do the mineral, when you take the minerals in during a migraine, you're actually helping and relieving your migraine. It's the same with caffeine, because she talked about enjoying a Coke and something else, a Coca-Cola, and it helps her migraines. It's the caffeine in the Coca-Cola.
1: Yeah,
4: it doesn't.
1: There you go. Yeah, well, it does. I mean, people will tell you have coffee or like a, yeah, something like that. So we also have a teen was unmasked after an assault on a SoCal Chipotle, or if you're Al Sharpton, Chipotle worker. I'm never going to get over that ever. Surveillance video showed her throwing food in the... Oh, my gosh. 18 years old. Just beat her ass and get it done with. If this was my daughter, I would have gone in there, grabbed her by the ponytail, and swung her like she was a makeshift ceiling fan. This girl would never, ever act up again. Where's your mom, girl? I mean, it looks ridiculous. And so I guess she was upset with her order, and that's how she decided to act. Very Hunter Biden-esque of her, I'm just saying. Oh, man. $500,000 worth of bourbon was stolen from a Philadelphia warehouse, say officials. An investigation is underway. 10,000 bottles of it were stolen, and it's like over $500-something thousand. It was 1,800 cases of noble oak bourbon stolen from a supply store in what they're saying is a coordinated cargo theft operation. And so every one of the cases contained six bottles, so that brings the total number of stolen bottles to 10,800. That also seems like very difficult to steal. That is like a whole, yeah. Apparently now there's 2,000 gallons worth of water used after a Tesla Cybertruck crashes and sets fire along a road out west. So, wait, Kane asked this question. Are we measuring how much water we're using now?
4: For fires?
1: For fires?
4: Okay.
1: I've got a lot of questions about that. Okay. Didn't realize that was a thing. Also, this is interesting. This comes from Red State. Cancer has been winning for too long, and now these GLP-1 studies are offering hope. So there's a number of studies that have come out from the American Society of Clinical Oncology, their annual meeting. They found that GLP-1 drugs may slow or stop cancer from spreading. They tracked over 12,000 patients who had stage 1, 2, or 3 cancer. They have various forms of cancer, and they started taking a GLP-1 or different class of diabetes medication after their diagnosis. And some of, and in fact, the ones that were dealing with lung, breast, colon, liver, they were 38 to 50% less likely to see their disease spread to the next stage. That's crazy. That is crazy, because you hear so much bad things about this, right?
4: Yeah.
1: But then I read another story where it said that it actually helps people who are like addicts.
4: Yeah.
1: Like drug and alcohol addiction. This is wild. So maybe they're getting a bad rap unnecessarily.
4: Well, I mean, the bad rap, there's some truth to what is the bad rap, but we all know sugar feeds cancer. So
1: yeah,
4: if you're going to actually take that portion of it out of the equation, of course cancer is going to suffer, thank goodness.
1: That, I wonder if you could just like have something that makes you not crave sugar. If that's like part of your treatment, if you're going through that. But wow. So can you imagine? And they have also had a separate study out of the University of Pennsylvania where they were saying that women between a certain age were less likely. They were studying...

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5: Welcome back to the program. Dana Lash with you. We're at the bottom of this third hour, and you can listen coast to coast, as you all know, or watch the simulcast, YouTube, Facebook, all that good stuff. Joining us now, our very good friend, Mr. Stephen Yates, at Steve Yates on X. And you know, he has served in not one, but two presidential administrations. He's also a senior research fellow at the Heritage Foundation, and he is an expert on all things China. So China probably hates him. And he also gave testimony about fentanyl recently, which was very powerful, my friend. By the way, your words were so incredibly powerful. And I hope our lawmakers really took that to heart. So welcome back. Good to see you. And thanks for joining us. I wanted to ask you, getting into some of this stuff, because Xi Jinping, we made mention of this earlier, he's making a big state visit to North Korea. Now, it just really signifying the closeness between their attack dog and the person who holds the reins. I kind of wanted to get your thoughts on this, because what do two baddies hope to accomplish? What are these two bad guys going to talk about during this state visit?
6: Well, some of it is performative and rhetorical, but those things kind of matter. And what I mean by that is Xi Jinping is going over there to North Korea, and they're talking about the cooperation North Korea has had with Russia in the war against Ukraine. And they talk about, I mean, North Korea has a nuclear program that is still in existence and moving ahead. China has the world's most rapidly developing nuclear infrastructure, weapons and civilian. But basically, rhetorically, they're talking about this China, Russia, North Korea kind of confab. And people can laugh it off to a degree, little rocket man talking big and Xi Jinping coming over to talk to his one ally in the world. But they are up to a lot of no good in the world. And they, whether it comes to missiles or other kinds of things, they're disruptive. And I hope the president's watching this, because, you know, there's an awful lot that was said about the summit between President Trump and Xi Jinping of the Communist Party of China. But China hasn't really done very much to be a problem solver in the echo of that. And I think that needs to matter more.
5: I was reading The Economist, which I don't normally read, but they had a very compelling headline, because they were discussing the China and Russia are both kind of battling it out to see who has the most influence over North Korea. And that struck me as odd, because I didn't even think of Russia being even competitive against China in terms of influencing North Korea.
6: Well, there is definitely some degree of competition. I think The Economist overdoes it from time to time. They spend a lot of time in their very liberal academic environs. And, if the great prize of the world is North Korea, then that sucks to be in that world. They definitely have a degree of assistance that they give North Korea. North Korea wouldn't exist today as an economy without access to China. Their labor crosses over. I mean, in a prison state like North Korea is, if you're illegally migrating out to go to China and work and come back, the state has to know about it. You have to be allowed to do that in some degree. And then the North Koreans that went along with the Russians to the front lines in the Ukraine exercise, I mean, they're getting real life war experience. And so they're getting something out of it. They might even be getting money out of it from Russia, for all we know. And then there's the munitions sales, where some of the Chinese munitions might be laundered through North Korea and into Russia. I don't imagine it's at scale. But there's definitely more to it than just sort of getting together and talking. At the same time, what China and Russia are doing, whether it's been enabling Iran to bust sanctions in the past, or it's fueling the Russian war machine against Ukraine, that what they're doing together is dwarfing whatever North Korea's contribution could be.
5: Yeah, we're talking with our very good friend Stephen Yates. You can find him on X at Steve Yates. With that, too, this story of the rare earth exports to Japan. So Japan pushes back on CCP talking points, and the communist China responds by dropping these. I mean, companies have been kind of scrambling to figure out what to do by 80%. That is crazy. So how is Japan? I mean, is that significant enough to kind of rock Japan national security wise, or how would you frame that for us?
6: Well, it's a second shock to Japan when it comes to critical minerals and rare earths. This category of things that aren't that rare, but they're very vital to some of the high-tech supply chains that we all depend on for military and national security, but also our smart way of life. And it was around the 2010-2011 timeframe when China first did this to Japan. Japan made some efforts to diversify and insulate against another shock, but obviously the whole world's gone punch drunk on dependence on China with supply chains, and it's only been COVID that mildly sobered people up. We really haven't adjusted as much as we should. We have done a lot of this damage to ourselves and having lunatic policies to get in the way of mining and refining things in our own country and among our allies. We've had willful blindness when it comes to China not playing by the rules. There's no such thing as free markets and free exchange with unfree countries like China. They don't buy capital at market rates. They pervert market rates. They dump goods. They don't sell them at international market set prices. And so Japan is having a second shot at adjusting to this. Now, on balance, I consider this a net plus because I want the whole world to sober up to what it means to be like 80 to 90% dependent on China for things that are vital. That just is insane in 2026. You can like China. You can have all the cheap widgets you want to play with made in China if you want. I don't, but other people might want that. But when it comes to something that's vital to your economy and your national security, it's really past time to sober up. So they're trying to play this game. It's not about economics. It's about using leverage. I don't think it's going to work against Takaichi's Japan. I think that they have a sense of self-worth and they are a responsible stakeholder. Maybe it accelerates investment in our hemisphere, even outside of the U.S., to be able to get to this. The more we have center-right governments in Latin America, the more market access we should have to labor and resources and processing in our hemisphere that would be much, much better and more reliable than what we've got with China.
5: It really does feel like that. It feels sort of, and maybe I'm reading this incorrectly just because of how the news reports things or how often it reappears in the news, but it really does feel like the pressure on Japan has really increased after the election of the new prime minister. And I was also reading, like, you know, they have all these religious temples that are being targeted, and they've had like 20-something fires. There's a lot happening to try to, I feel, if I'm just borrowing tinfoil from Kane, it seems like there are a lot of forces that are trying to destabilize that major U.S. ally, because they are a considerable threat to, you know, Chinese aggression, especially any kind of expansion towards Taiwan.
6: Well, it's not imagining. The first thing about communist parties, and we have to remind people that the communists are real. This the Communist Party of China is still communist. People want to say, oh, no, it's more free market than America is. And for that, I just say, you know, it's horse hockey, whatever. But it is real. And in those circumstances, the most toxic examples in the world for the Communist Party of China are Taiwan and Japan. And not for nothing, they are related to each other. I mean, Taiwan was 50 years a colony of Japan, and a lot of reasons why Taiwan became an Asian tiger and had a successful infrastructure on which to build a free enterprise juggernaut after not being so free enterprise under martial law was because of the infrastructure that Japan helped build. And so China can't abide the idea of a major economy and a now a normal normal nation with real defense capability, with advanced technology, and an alliance with the United States, basically abiding by the rules of the road in the world. China wants to pretend as if they're the one upholding the quote-unquote rules-based international order, as long as it's their rule.
5: Right.
6: Now, I can be just as selfish as an American saying I'm for it as long as it's our rules, but the difference is we raise everyone else's boat when we're making the rules. We invest in other people, including the frickin' ungrateful Chinese that we showered with trillions of dollars of investment and opportunity, and so did Japan. But China is very much engaged in political warfare against Japan, suggesting it could remilitarize and trying to bring back the ghosts of World War II. And the world has not been forceful enough back at China, where they have an economic nuclear weapon that they're threatening to use against all of us in destabilizing this first island chain, disrupting global trade and global markets. If you combine the value of China, Taiwan and Japan's stock markets, and what it would mean for China to actually threaten by sea or by missile either of these two places, it would make 1929 look like a cakewalk.
5: That's terrifying. That's absolutely terrifying. Japan's defense minister, in one of these pieces I know that you had shared, they were rejecting accusations of new militarism by Tokyo and criticized China. So it's almost like the narrative is they're trying to accuse Japan of being the aggressor when it's China that's been expanding its military, China that's been sending the boats, you know, whether it's to Philippines or even all the way to South America. It's been China that's been the aggressor, but they're trying to point the finger at Japan.
6: Everyone in America that has been subjected to the hypocrisy of the global left would know that the first thing they do is project their evils on us. And so that's what they're doing when it's the CCP versus Japan. And the CCP is militarizing. And I urge anyone to take a look at this cool cat who is the defense minister of Japan. Number one, he might be a future prime minister and you might want to get to know him now. But he also looks like a freaking movie star. He's got a complete killer look. He is right out of central casting to be a defense minister. And that's probably also what scares the shorts off of the Chinese.
5: There are a million memes of this guy. Oh, you're right. He's not a bad-looking guy. I thought he would be some dork. He's the Minister of Defense. There are a million memes of him. So he seems he's pretty well-liked by the Japanese there.
6: And he has the added virtue of being correct.
5: So they're really getting, it's almost like they have an anime series of government leaders. Like, you got the all-stars, right? It's like I'm watching Stardust Crusaders, JoJo style, as their government. That's pretty amazing. He's one to watch. Our very good friend, at Steve Yates, always love talking with you and you providing the expert context for all of this. Thank you, my friend. God bless you. And wonderful testimony. We're going to make sure to share it as well on our newsletter. God bless you, my friend.
6: Much appreciated, Dana. Take care.
5: You too. We have more to come, folks, as we move towards the conclusion of this third hour, and we're capitalists. 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
1: 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A lot of good stuff that goes out regularly. And, of course, YouTube, Facebook, all of that. That story, the Henry Novak story, more and more information continues to come out about this. And it is crazy. Like, we're going to dive into it more, like, more deeply tomorrow, because there's additional new videos. Apparently, this guy, this Vikram Digwa guy, was so problematic. Now you can see why he was well known. There's tons of videos of him, like, threatening people with blades, with his blade. At some point, you know, you would think that maybe perhaps the family would have the sense to act, but they didn't even do that. And then it came out 2 days after he had stabbed Henry Novak to death. The Hampshire police apparently secretly recorded Vikram Digwa in the police van speaking Punjabi to his brother, and Digwa admitted to stabbing him. They discussed falsely claiming that it was self-defense. They made zero mention of any kind of racial abuse, nothing. And apparently the Hampshire police had the video, and they knew Digwa was lying. They had the evidence that he stabbed him, that he was fabricating a self-defense, and that it had nothing to do with race. And they tried to smear Henry Novak as the aggressor. And they had the evidence. Literally, 3 days after Novak's death, this is what their statement read. It said, quote, "It was reported two men had been assaulted by an unknown man, and Henry Novak was apparently the unknown man." They literally flipped the script and blamed the victim because the assailant was brown. And then during the trial, they were trying to apparently issue a statement, and this was from GBTV. They were trying to issue, they had issued a statement saying that they wanted the public to stop talking about it online. Stop, you've heard this phrase, stop circulating misinformation. But it wasn't misinformation. I mean, so the family had to fight the police once and then a second time. The family complained, the statement changed. Then the police told the family that their next update would affirm that Henry was the initial aggressor. So the family had to fight Henry Novak. He was victimized twice by Vikram Digra, who murdered him, and then the second time by the police, who tried to defend his murderer because of his skin color. This goes beyond incompetence. This has to do with a police force that is so corrupt, they cannot be trusted with public safety. I don't know how they're not in the streets in that neighborhood. I don't know how they're not in the street. There's no way. I would not at all give police any at all authority in that area. This is what happens. When you do not have justice, then you're going to have chaos. And they're setting it up. This had nothing. This goes beyond incompetency. This is outright evil. Today in Stupidity came.
2: All right. Well, it's the leftist ideology that's got us here, right? So speaking of which, Cut 23. This is the embodiment of the leftist ideology. Listen to this, a Graham Plantner supporter.
1: Oh, boy.
3: Totenkopf tattoo, the Nazi tattoo. How do you kind of...
4: Somebody said that they talked to somebody who had seen one of those or wore one of those, and it was silver, and it didn't even occur to him that it was the same thing. I think people are making as much of it as they
2: He's
4: can.
2: He's admitted he knew what it was. Stop it.
1: Yeah, he admitted, like, multiple times, and also in writing.
2: That's not all that she had to say, but was a lot that she thinks that remember when they dragged Hegseth about his Christian tattoo?
1: Yeah.
2: And they asked her about that one, and
1: the
2: she's
1: Iron
2: like,
1: Cross.
2: Nope, that's a deal breaker for me.
1: Unbelievable. Folks, that does it for us today. 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I will be back behind the mic with you tomorrow. God bless.
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9: The stage is set for November. I'm Ted Lindner, Fox News. Spencer Pratt is out. He's lost the Los Angeles mayoral race, with ballot counting continuing days after the race last week. Left-wing city council member Nithya Raman advanced and will face off with incumbent L.A. Mayor Karen Bass. Critics say something's not right about how long the voting took. First assistant U.S. attorney for the Central District of Columbia, Bill Asaley, says on Fox's The Ingram Angle, attorney Asaley said the legalization of ballot harvesting in California is something to be looked at.
10: We have no chain of custody. They're not required to tell us who they are or how many ballots they collected. And so you have no idea who's receiving the ballot, completing the ballot, returning the ballot. And so all we have is the mail, the post office, delivering millions of ballots to the registrar of voters.
9: First time voters in California able to register with any form of ID, including gym membership cards, insurance cards, and credit cards. Minnesota's Democrat Governor Tim Walz and Democrat Attorney General Keith Ellison accused of ignoring alleged fraud. That's the finding of a just-released report from the House Oversight Committee. Fox's Chad Pergram with more.
11: Apparently, you can only commit welfare fraud if you're white.
12: House Oversight Committee Chairman James Comer claims that the political Minnesota twins conveniently looked the other way.
11: Tim Walz and Keith Ellison knew that the beneficiaries of this particular fraud were the Somalis in Minnesota. That's a massive voting block for the Democrat Party to keep Minnesota blue, and they didn't want to do anything to rock the boat.
12: The report says state employees flagging the fraud faced retaliation and intimidation. The committee says Minnesota swindlers bilked the federal government out of a staggering $9 billion in Medicaid payments and $300 million in food dollars for the poor.
9: And Victor Wembanyama leads the San Antonio Spurs to a 115-111 victory of the New York Knicks in Game 3 of the NBA Finals in New York City. The Knicks now lead the series 2-1. Game 4 is Wednesday night. 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
8: Stay on top of the latest forecast with America's Weather Team in the palm of your hands.
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16: A driver identified. I'm Jeanette Cruz. Here's what's trending this hour. A 22-year-old Cumberland man is accused of killing a 6-year-old boy in a hit-and-run crash over the weekend. Police used public license plate readers to track down Tyler Johnson after a 37-hour investigation. Investigators also say Johnson panicked after hitting 6-year-old Jari Vontae Spencer.
17: With talking with him, I think he realizes the gravity of the situation. Maybe not fully yet, but it's imperative. If he would have stopped, I think this would have been a very different situation. We still would have had a life lost, but I think some responsibility would have been a lot easier to handle.
16: Johnson faces a preliminary level 4 felony charge for leaving the scene of a fatal accident. Meteorologists say rain will be in the forecast throughout Indiana this week.
18: and some of that rain could be heavy at times. I'm John Herrick.
19: There is going to be localized heavier rain, and there could be some minor flooding across parts of the state as we go through the next few days.
18: Casey Crosby is a meteorologist with the National Weather Service in Indianapolis. He says severe weather is not likely with this, but he's also concerned about how hot it's going to get at times this week.
19: The temperatures themselves will be around 90. The heat indices are going to be in the mid to upper 90s.
18: So even though it's early June, Crosby says it's going to feel like late July. John Herrick, 93 WIBC Mobile News.
16: And a new Indiana immigration law takes effect July 1st, banning employers from hiring unauthorized workers. Future violators face severe penalties, including the permanent loss of their business licenses. I'm Jeanette Cruz on the Level on the Go and on WIBC.com. Now here's the forecast from the American Standard Cooling Weather Center.
20: Rain will continue for the first half of our Wednesday, but it will remain incredibly humid with highs near 90 degrees. Highs staying near 90 for our Thursday, scattered showers and thunderstorms returning for the afternoon and evening. I'm Fox 59 meteorologist Kendall Wilson for 93 WIBC.
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0: From the City of Angels near the Pacific Ocean, good morning, good evening, wherever you may be across the nation, around the world. I'm George Norrie. This is Coast to Coast AM. Later tonight, UFO disclosure. Here's what's happening. The Sheriff's Department overseeing the investigation into the suspected abduction of 84-year-old Nancy Guthrie has issued an alert warning of another kidnapping suspect wanted in a separate incident less than 10 miles from her home in Tucson. Coral Michelle Smith, a 40-year-old, is the suspect wanted in connection with a kidnapping and aggravated assault with a deadly weapon investigation. It happened on May 29th. The Sheriff's Department declined to release additional details about that incident. Strange story. President Donald Trump said the United States would achieve total victory over Iran within 2 weeks. The comments came as Iran and the United States continue to work toward a negotiated peace agreement. Iran's ambassador to the United Nations says he was hopeful that Iran and Washington, D.C., would reach an agreement very soon, potentially by the end of the month. Here's our Tom Danheiser with more on today's activities. Tommy.
1: Well, George, U.S. President Donald Trump vowed total victory with Iran within weeks as Israeli Prime Minister Benjamin Netanyahu confirmed the ceasefire. This coming after Iran and Israel exchanged missile fire late Sunday night. Iran launched missiles into Israel after the IDF carried out strikes against Hezbollah in Lebanon. Israel retaliated with its own strikes on Tehran, targeting military infrastructure and missile production facilities. President Donald Trump has demanded that all sides stop shooting. Meanwhile, there is a high likelihood that the shipping strait traffic in the Strait of Hormuz will not return to normal this year. According to prediction market traders, there is now a 66% chance that the strait will not see a normal flow of traffic before January. Iran announced plans for a new resistance security corridor stretching from the Strait of Hormuz to the Bab el-Mandeb Strait. Marine traffic observers have revealed hundreds of commercial ships have crossed out of the Strait of Hormuz, often by taking dark journeys through Iran's toll booth route or with guidance from the United States. And oil prices have eased as Iran's foreign ministry said Tehran had ceased strikes against Israel, but warned it would resume hostile if Jerusalem continues attacks on Lebanon. George.
0: Thank you, Tom. Google's rush to push artificial intelligence into everything, even basic search services, along with new alarming privacy policy changes is causing a rise in users leaving Google and moving to its competitors. Let's check in with our expert, Lauren Weinstein. Lauren, where's all this heading?
2: Well, this is quite interesting, and though it would be unwise to read too much into it at this point, this seems to be yet another aspect of pushback against AI as firms like Google increasingly attempt to force users to use their large language model generative AI systems, whether those users want to or not. As Google has pushed more AI overview results into searches and now has confusingly modified their main search page to try funnel users into their Gemini AI conversations where misinformation is rampant, there are reports that significant numbers of Google users are moving to other platforms. These can be search engines that either don't have AI aspects or at least make it straightforward for users to avoid their search results being poisoned by AI hallucinations and other AI slop. One of the claims you'll frequently hear from LLM generative AI boosters and their various political supporters of those massive, grotesque AI data centers is that if you stand in their way, you will block progress toward new cancer cures and other medical breakthroughs and the like. But that's a smokescreen. The vast amount of this data center capacity is aimed not at machine learning types of AI useful for medical, weather, and other so-called big data analysis. Rather, the many hundreds of billions of dollars being spent on these data centers and related efforts to force these systems down users' throats are almost entirely about large language model generative AI slop. We're talking slop applications like creating sexualized and other deep fakes, automated phishing scams, misinformation-filled search query answers that starve source sites of views, agentic AI, which I recommend you never use, that can destroy your data and empty your wallet while the AI firms take no responsibility, AI chatbots that have reportedly urged users toward murder and suicide, cheating machines for kids in school, vibe coding systems that can generate garbage code and create an excuse for mass tech layoffs, and so on. That's the reality of big tech LLM AI, and is what those horrific data centers tearing apart rural and other communities are mostly all about. Despite many politicians at both parties seemingly willing to cheerfully agree to whatever the big tech CEOs who control these AI firms want to do, the pushback from many communities and users in rural, urban, and suburban areas is significant and rapidly growing. It is important, though, to realize that we are really only at the beginning of these battles. For example, despite the impressive percentage increases in users we've seen at some Google competitors lately, in absolute terms, these are still relatively low numbers. And Google not only controls the vast majority of searches, but is likely to continue doing so for the foreseeable future. Switching search, and in particular affiliated services, to another company like browsers, email, and more, can be a tough lift even for many tech-savvy users. So simply suggesting that users switch services probably isn't the best approach. Changes need to be required for services like Google's and those from other giant AI firms, changes that will better serve society, not just those firms' bottom lines. AI data centers can be environmental disasters for otherwise beautiful, unspoiled rural areas. The percentage of students found to be cheating using AI has reportedly gone through the roof, and professors are giving out more Fs as a result. AI misinformation is contaminating fact-based knowledge, causing ever more confusion and damage. Google just announced privacy policy changes seemingly designed to use even more of your personal data for training Google AI without your giving them any specific new permission to do so. The EU will reportedly be requiring Google to give users and sites ways to opt out of some AI aspects, but it's unclear if the US will ever get the same controls or how effective they'd actually be and what the consequences of using them would be. It's all, frankly, an enormous mess in ways that we've never seen before in the history of technology, beginning with those first stone knives of our ancient ancestors long ago. The big tech CEOs seem to feel that they own us. And again, there seem to be politicians in both parties who are more than happy to endorse that view. The ultimate responsibility is, of course, our own. We can elect politicians who could, if they so choose, pass the kinds of laws and regulations that are already desperately needed to rein in AI abuses and are becoming more crucial and necessary every day. If we fail to elect politicians who will actually do this, then that's on us. And those billionaire CEOs will indeed be gleefully chuckling at our expense, watching as we all get the proverbial AI shaft.
0: Thanks, Lauren. Great report. Appreciate it. The U.S. economy may be holding up better than expected, but Americans are growing more pessimistic about their personal finances. Roughly 48% of Americans said their financial situation was worse in May than a year ago, the highest share since January of 23. Consumers are also less optimistic about the future. The share of households expecting their finances to improve over the next year relative to those expecting them to worsen fell to its lowest level since October of 2022. Seth Shostak works with the Search for Extraterrestrial Intelligence. He watches the skies for us and planets. Seth, what do you have for us this week?
3: Yeah, George. Well, when someone, I just thought I'd mention the fact that when anybody sits next to me on a plane, a train, maybe even a blimp, and they learn that I'm part of the Search for Extraterrestrial Intelligence, they often ask about Mars. Isn't there life on Mars, they'll say, or at least wasn't there life on Mars in the past? Well, the answer to both these questions is we still don't know. But a little over a century ago, the answer would have been different. Namely, somebody would have said, well, of course there's life there. And a lot of astronomers at the time would have agreed, not because any of them had been to Mars, but because when they looked at the red planets with their relatively small telescopes, they believed they saw a network of narrow straight lines, which they interpreted as canals. The first that claimed to see these lines was actually an Italian astronomer by the name of Giovanni Schiaparelli. He worked at the Milan Observatory in the north of Italy. Now, to be fair, Schiaparelli didn't actually say these were canals, even though canals were really big in the 19th century. Think of upstate New York. But an American astronomer from Boston, Percival Lowell, not only did call these lines, and he apparently had no difficulty seeing them, canals, he called them canals. He also wrote three books about them, and he was a good writer. Indeed, Lowell's possessed of a good brain all around. He was a Harvard graduate, said by some to be the smartest student Harvard ever had. Well, the public's belief in Martian canals persisted until the 1960s, when NASA first sent a spacecraft to Mars to make a high resolution photograph, well, actually many of them, dozens of them, of that world. And President Lyndon Johnson, when he was shown these photos by NASA, he asked them, well, where are the canals? The canals were an optical illusion, sadly. And despite 70 years worth of claims, the red planet is actually not covered with vegetation or animals. It seems to be a dry, canal-free desert. But who knows, George? Maybe someday our descendants will decide to dig some canals for the first time, real ones. And that's it.
0: You got it, my friend. Keep watching the skies. Seth Shostak. Up next, Mitch Horowitz joins us as we talk about mysticism. He's got a new book out called Esoterica, Formulas Against the False Self. He's next on Coast to Coast AM. Another summer like last summer, barely sleeping because you were too hot at night. 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

0: And welcome back to Coast. George Norrie with you, Mitch Horowitz with us, an award-winning historian, writer, and lecturer who explores the intersections of metaphysics, ethics, and self-transformation. His works and books include The Occult America, The Miracle Club, Modern Occultism, Daydream Believer, Practical Magic, and his latest, Esoterica. Mitch, welcome back. How have you been?
1: Thank you. All is great here, George. Great to hear your voice. And I just had a memory came to me today. I got my start on Coast in April of 2005. You were the first host in major media who asked me on. So I just had a recollection that I wanted to share with you and the Coast family.
0: I love that. And last week I was talking to Tom saying, we haven't had Mitch on in over a year. Where is the guy? And he says, I got a secret for you. He's on next week. So that's good.
1: And glad to be. It's always good to be with you and Tommy.
0: Esoterica, you spell it with a K. Tell me why.
1: Well, I'm trying to create a combination of occult and esoteric wisdom with some magic mixed in. And it's a departure from tradition, so I'm using a non-traditional spelling.
0: Mitch, explain what the esoteric means.
1: Esoteric really means inner. Every religion has an inner core, and there is a notion that within all the world's faiths, there exists, if not quite a common core, a fragment of perennial wisdom. So the esoteric tries to really get down to the original ideals.
0: One of my favorite things to ever talk about happens to be something that you are an expert in, and that is wishing.
1: Yeah.
0: That great song, When You Wish Upon a Star, tells it all. But tell me about your thoughts on the power of wishing.
1: I'm a very strong proponent of wishing. When it comes right down to it, wishing, the passionately felt, sincerely felt wish, is at the back of all prayer. It's at the back of all magic, if that's a pursuit someone engages in. It's in the back of all our abilities or our wishes to reach out to some sort of unseen world, a world that's as real as our own, but that we experience only at times of sensitivity. And I think a wish heightens our sensitivity. I don't think we should be afraid of wishing. I think we should encourage it. And I think a person should be starkly honest with him or herself about their wish. That honesty puts a certain momentum at your back.
0: Mitch, give us your definition of a wish.
1: A wish is a passionately felt need in life, something that you feel almost as deeply as the need to draw breath. And I don't think we should hide from these things. Your most deeply felt desire may or may not seem like it is in reach, but at least we must know. We must be honest with ourselves. And that self-honesty, kept private, has a lot of power.
0: When one wishes, where does the wish go?
1: That's the question of all eternity. One could say that we all participate in some kind of an oversoul or an overmind. The ancient Hermeticists referred to that as nous, a kind of great intellect from which everything emerges and in which all individuals play a part. In some respects, we might speak nowadays of a multiverse in which there are different dimensions, different intersections of time. It could be that a wish plays out in one of those intersections of time and your psychical attention goes there, almost like an act of localization based on what you pay attention to. So these are just some of my theorizing about what may happen when we wish.
0: What manifests the wish?
1: I think wishes arrive in our lives through the most ordinary possible channels, so much so that we can overlook them. Sometimes the channels will seem super familiar and we just won't bother to cross the street on impulse because it just seems like frivolous. Other times, channels may present us with things very indirectly that we're not entirely familiar or comfortable with. So I say when you make a wish, remain very, very flexible and watch very, very carefully.
0: It would be cool if there was a department of wishing somewhere up there in heaven.
1: Yeah, well, that's, wish. That's what I'm working on. In one of my books, Daydream Believer, there appears a chapter called The Wish Machine, and that's actually taken from a Soviet science fiction novel called Roadside Picnic. And the remarkable thing about the wishing machine in that novel, which later got made into the movie Stalker, is that when you approach it, you really must tell the truth because it will read your psyche. And you'll get whatever you want, but if you're not truthful with yourself, it'll might seem like some sort of a monstrosity or catastrophe. We have to be self-honest.
0: We're talking with Mitch Horowitz. His latest book is called Esoterica, Formulas Against the False Self. What do you mean by the false self?
1: I mean conformity. I mean that self that gets handed to us by peer groups or social circles that we may never really feel 100% at ease in. And in the book, I ask people to think back to some of their really earliest memories, because when we're very little kids, we form our first long-term memories, maybe even as early as age 3, it's before conformity sets in, and then there's great value there.
0: I have never seen a time period, Mitch, where so many people are not happy. What's going on with the world?
1: I think you're very right. And I'm 60 years old. I've never seen a period like this where I felt such a sense of mass unhappiness and depression and anxiety. And I wish I had a macro solution for everybody. I do not, but there are things that we can do on individual scales. I think we have to remember that we can't permit our civility to be taken away from us. I'm as frustrated with big tech as anybody, but it's going to fall to us ultimately to conduct ourselves over social media in a way that's more befitting mature beings. And I think life is relationships, and we have to be sure we're not around cruel people and that we're willing to cut ties if there are situations of cruelty. And if we're unable to cut ties, there's other ways to look at the matter, and I go into that in the book. But I feel like we as individuals have to take certain steps to row better.
0: Why does it seem that so many people are cruel on social media, just as you mentioned?
1: I don't think that human nature has changed, but I think the anonymity, the physical and relational remove over social media, it just disinhibits people in the wrong way. And people don't even mean what they say. I mean, there'll be people who attack me on social media, and the truth is, I make my email available on my website. I'm not into gatekeeping, and I'm not afraid of people contacting me. But the haters never use it because they don't really believe what they're saying. They just want attention. And we all want attention to some greater or lesser degree, but we mustn't get it in these negative ways of doing violence to one another on social, or we as a human community are just not going to make it.
0: I got to a point now where I just say, spell my name right. That's all I want.
1: Yeah, I mean, there is a certain peace in that, At least people are, they're paying attention. They're worked up sometimes, and that needs to occur as well.
0: Mitch, where do we get the book Esoterica?
1: Well, it's coming out June 16th in paperback, digital, and audio, which I narrate. You can pre-order it now anywhere you buy books.
0: All right, we're going to come back in just a moment with Mitch Horowitz, whose website is linked up at coasttocoastam.com, as we will talk about new technology, Neville Goddard, the writer, and things that they all taught us when we come back.
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1: The Weather Authority just arrived.
2: Storms begin to develop off towards west. They're going to ride in for the evening rush hour.
1: The entire Fox 59 team are now part of 93 WIPC with Indiana's most accurate forecast when Indiana's weather is anything but predictable. The Weather Authority, now on 93 WIPC. Stay in the know while you're on the go.
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17: 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To a small fishing village in Africa. To the hopes of a boy. To his dreams of playing soccer. To the hands of a surgeon. The long recovery. Until one day. The joy of finally being part of the team. Where does your generosity go? Wherever Mercy does.

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0: And welcome back. George Norrie, along with Mitch Horowitz. His book is called Esoterica, Formulas Against the False Self. Mitch, I'm looking at the cover on Amazon.com of an owl on top of a skull on the cover of your book. Who did that?
1: Oh, that is fine artist John Newsom, who is just outstanding. He created that as an enormous pencil drawing titled Esoterica. And the symbolism that John is showing there is the temporal nature of life in the form of the skull with the owl, an attempt to reach reconciling wisdom perched on the head of the skull. It's a masterwork, and I'm very proud to be working with John.
0: Good job. Neville Goddard was a writer who passed away in 1972, but he had an influence on you, did he not?
1: Tremendously. Neville had one basic teaching, which is that everything that you experience in life, including the words I'm speaking right now, are just your own mental pictures and emotionalized thoughts pushed out into the world, that everything emanates from you. And so if somebody's hearing these words for the first time, I would say, according to Neville's philosophy, there's no Mitch here, there's no Mitch speaking, there's no George, this is all you, and you're just experiencing this in our figmentary forms, born of your psyche. That's Neville's teaching, and it's very radical. And he, really predated all the popularizations of quantum physics and the multiverse, many worlds theories. Neville was ahead of his time. I think the greatest mystical analog ever to quantum theory.
0: What would you say is the greatest mystery of all times?
1: The greatest mystery of all times. What a wonderful question. I guess the appearance of the universe itself. You know, we speak of the universe having a fixed a time period, as unfathomable as it is. We theorize starting dates, but what lies behind the curtain of the starting dates is, I presume, the extraphysical, is some aspect of thought as force, and at least that's what a lot of us in the 21st century who care about the spiritual, the extraphysical, believe. Whether we're right, I don't know, but I think that's the greatest of all mysteries.
0: But you're a believer in the multiverse theory, aren't you?
1: Very much. I think the multiverse theory is going to be understood in the coming years as a real possibility for explaining all kinds of anomalous phenomena, from UAPs to cryptozoology to delivery mechanisms for, say, telepathy, clairvoyance, experiences of the afterlife, reincarnation. It's almost the simplest theoretical principle that covers all the bases, that we live in a multiverse, a multi-dimensional reality.
0: You wrote a book called The Miracle Club. What is that?
1: The Miracle Club was really my first practical book, and I really tried to explore ways of applying ideas like the ones that we were just discussing from Neville Goddard. And that was an important book to me because it was the first time I had been writing as a historian, which I still do, but it was the first time I ever wrote seeker to seeker. And I'm just fascinated with the relationship between thought and experience. And I think that really touches upon the greatest of all mysteries, that we're not just flesh and bone beings, but that we have an extra physical existence as well. And I think we experience that, George, in things like ESP research, for example.
0: Mitch, across the country, young people seem to be congregating at malls or shopping centers, raiding them, rushing through them by the tens and hundreds. What's going on with people?
1: There's a deep despair. I think we all don't feel much the same human connection as we possessed perhaps prior to the lockdown. I think the lockdown hit a lot of adolescents in particular very, very hard, deprived them of social experiences at very sensitive times of life. And it's possible that's a contributing factor to a kind of a lack of maturity sometimes that we're seeing among kids. But I suppose every generation feels that, but I'm just trying to come to terms with what you're describing.
0: Have parents lost control?
1: That's a tough one. I think children probably care a lot more about what their parents think than we may understand. I have two sons, the elder of whom is turning a 22 tomorrow, and the younger boy is 19. We don't always see eye to eye, but I know they respect deeply, what their parents think.
0: Well, that's good. And happy birthday to him.
1: That's Caleb, whose birthday it is.
0: That's great. Tarot cards. You've looked at those. What do you think of them?
1: I take them very seriously. I work with tarot. I think there's a possibility that tarot cards present almost a snapshot of the present moment, and that snapshot, when told in a pictogrammatic story or language, is it itself possibly multidimensional. Maybe you could look upon it as almost like a three-panel comic strip that you could read backwards and forwards or any which way, or the middle relating to the other two sides. I think it becomes a snapshot of a certain moment in time. And I take it seriously as a device of insight.
0: If practiced enough, would your techniques make people happier?
1: I believe so. I speak from my own personal experience, and I speak from the assumption that no life is exclusive, that we share common experiences. And so one of the ideas that I really go at in the book is the critical importance of getting away from cruel people. And I think that too many of us shy away from taking a step like that because we fear consequences. Usually consequences are milder than what the individual expects. But there are cases where what I describe is not possible, where people are bound to situations. And I try to walk through that in the book because I think just acknowledging it to oneself has a certain power in and of itself. I feel really strongly that we need to take a harder look at some of our choices and be sure that they come from our own judgment and not from group or peer judgment.
0: What did you mean by life is a death that you write about?
1: Oh, life is debt. Well, I think that's how esoteric wisdom teaches us to understand life, that we stand on the shoulders of people who have made sacrifices for us in myriad ways. And we also live lives that take a toll on other people in ways that we don't see. So I think there's a very deep-seated idea in just being aware that there is a certain debt that we carry through life. And I think it behooves us to think about ways of paying off that debt. It might almost be described like karma. And that karma has to be balanced out by some reciprocity.
0: Mitch, what do you think of positive thinking?
1: I really believe that it's one of the greatest metaphysical experiments, popular movements to have spread across the modern era. The idea that thoughts are causative is a noble effort that we should be pursuing and experimenting with. I think that everyone would have to agree that there's a psychological dimension to it, and then we could have a discussion about whether there's a metaphysical dimension to it. But I feel very strongly that positive thinking is a real effort of human nobility. And I think it's something to really experiment with and take seriously.
0: What would you recommend people do to get themselves feeling happier?
1: I think that the first thing they should do is to be truly, truly honest and frank within themselves about their likes and dislikes and their preferences, and to really know and acknowledge and admit internally and privately what they want in life. Because I think peer pressure gets internalized in us, and it takes some of our original ideas of self out of us. And even if something can't be acted on or shouldn't be acted on, just be aware of it. I contend that there's a power in that, in and of itself.
0: Does reincarnation play a part of this?
1: I think reincarnation is one of the most logical conclusions that a person can hypothesize over in terms of explaining the perplexities of life. Because the truth is, and any parent can attest to this, kids come into the world with a certain temperament and even personality. It's pretty remarkable. And we all go through life with intractable issues. They seem almost innate to our lives. Reincarnation, which is a outlook of eternal recurrence, hallowed by different ancient religious traditions across the world, holds that there has been previous experience, if not completely individualized, then certainly as part of some greater whole. And we come into life with certain maladies and issues and intractable character traits. And reincarnation, certainly as simple answers go, if metaphysical ones, covers those bases.
0: Reincarnation, what do you think of that?
1: I think, you know, as I was saying, I think it covers a lot of bases in life. And it seems to me that reincarnation is the best explanation for the fixed traits of character that we seem to enter the world with.
0: And you've talked about ways to make people happy. What about the yoga of money? What is that?
1: Oh, yeah. That's a new book that I'm working on. My contention is that money is our most common, intimate, routinely felt exchange in life. I don't think there's a difference between money and spirituality in terms of spirituality being a pursuit of truth. I think they're one and the same. And I think that instead of thinking of money as something that's maybe a subset of the search for truth, maybe we should see that as a mirror of who we really are. And that can mean a lot of different things. I'm not delivering some simple moralistic message about money. I'm saying that as an instrument of currency, it's a kind of another kind of blood of life. And I think we should take its handling very seriously. It's really who we are.
0: Why do you say some people enjoy suffering?
1: Well, we as human beings can be pretty selfish, and whatever we continually run towards sometimes holds a hidden wish for conflict, or maybe a wish that's contrary to what we're really telling ourselves we want. So I think we have to watch out for those instances in life where we are enjoying conflict. This plays out a lot over social media, but it plays out in tactile existence as well. It's just an area where I think we need to watch ourselves, because a lot of unhappiness visits us because we don't necessarily admit that maybe we have a hand in liking arguments and force and things like that.
0: Somebody was critiquing the Fathers of St. Louis today online, talking about how the fact that they are permitting homeless people to sleep on sidewalks, under umbrellas, in tents. But where are these poor people going to go, Mitch?
1: Yeah, I dig. I wish we as a society had better approaches to dealing with suffering. I don't believe in leaving people to their own devices. And I don't think the majority of people do. I wish we as a society were able to get together in a more significant way in pursuing good civics, things that we all believe in. And I don't think anybody wants to see suffering.
0: I have always proposed that we build homeless cities, encampments, far enough away where the people who have real nice houses don't have to complain, but that we would build housing for the homeless and help them.
1: Mm-hmm. Yeah. I think probably inexpensive housing is the greatest calling of our time in terms of what's really needed in infrastructure in this country. We need more quality, inexpensive housing.
0: If you could say one major thing about your book, Esoterica, what would that be?
1: I would say it's a tough-minded book, but it's a book that's written with a very deep wish for the happiness of the reader. And some people are going to open this book and say, wow, this is pretty astringent, but the hour's late. And I think we as a seeking community really need to take seriously getting a better grip on our own judgment and values versus succumbing to peer pressure. So it's a tough book, but it's a book that's written with a very, very deep wish for the happiness of its readers.
0: Do you give techniques on how to wish?
1: Oh, yeah. It's the first chapter in the book. I write an introduction explaining some of my influences and so on, because I like people to know where I'm coming from. And then the first chapter is a chapter on wishing. And I think it's something that people will find very appealing, because there's nothing childish about it at all. It's really a matter of getting in touch with one's most deeply felt desire with complete self-scrutiny and lack of embarrassment. But it's also private. You know, I'm not asking people to run out into the world and over-apply formulas, but I'm asking them to know themselves.
0: It's somewhat magical, isn't it?
1: Absolutely. I think that, listen, I describe magic as causative ritual, and a wish is the most primal form of causative ritual. It's really at the back of every magical operation, at the back of every premise that says positive thinking or the power of intention makes a difference. There, the wish is, I would say, the most distilled form of a prayer, magic, any appeals that a person makes to a greater force.
0: Mitch, when we come back after the break, we'll take calls with you, but I want to talk about negativity and positivity, two very distinct different things and what they all mean. We'll be back in a moment with Mitch Horowitz right here with your calls on Coast to Coast AM.
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9: The runoff ballot set in Los Angeles. I'm Sue Guzman, Fox News. Progressive City Council member Nithya Raman has advanced to a November runoff against Los Angeles Mayor Karen Bass, setting up a matchup between the two Democrats and former political allies to run in the struggling city of nearly 4 million people.
10: Raman responded essentially saying that their fight continues, and Bass's campaign was already on the attack after Raman pushed ahead of Spencer Pratt by about 3,000 votes after ballot dumps over the weekend. Bass's campaign said, quote, a campaign against Nithya Raman, who allows encampments near schools and cuts the police force, is one Mayor Bass is looking forward to winning. So Bass appearing to be confident there.
9: Fox's Christina Coleman, the outcome means Republican Spencer Pratt is now out of the running. Israel and Iran halting strikes against each other for now after President Trump reportedly demanded the two honor the ceasefire agreement. Fox's Lucas Tomlinson.
11: An exclusive interview with Jesse Waters. Vice President J.D. Vance says he's confident a deal could be worked out soon.
12: The Iranians don't want this war to continue. It's not in their best interest. And I think they're coming to the table, putting some real things on the table. We're, of course, going to verify.
11: President Trump telling Fox News, what I would suggest to Iran, you've shot your missiles. That's enough. Get back to the table and make a deal. Final negotiations on peace are proceeding, subject to ignorance or stupidity getting in its way. The Wall Street Journal reports Trump first called Israeli Prime Minister Benjamin Netanyahu after the missile attack with a message, stand down, but later shifted his tone to keep it limited.
9: Two U.S. crew members safely rescued Monday after their Army Apache helicopter gunship went down near the Strait of Hormuz. The New York Times reporting it's not clear whether the chopper was shot down by Iranian fire, had mechanical failure, or another problem. 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
18: The driver has been identified. I'm Jeanette Cruz. Here's what's trending this hour. A 22-year-old Cumberland man is facing a felony charge after police say he struck and killed a 6-year-old boy and fled the scene. Investigators say the victim, Jari Vontae Spencer, had autism and had wandered away from his home early Sunday morning. An officer found the child with severe injuries along East Washington Street around 2:30 a.m., but he later died at the hospital. Police used surveillance video to track down the suspect, Tyler Johnson, who is now charged with leaving the scene of a fatal accident. Indiana Governor Mike Braun announced Monday that Bridge Advisors will expand its operations in Evansville. Jake McDaniel reports.
19: Bridge Advisors is an accounting and advisory firm dedicated to serving its business community. The company is investing $2.5 million to set up a new office space on 1 Main Street, which will be over 13,000 square feet. The company plans to add up to 75 workers to its team by the end of 2030, offering finance and accounting positions with wages well above the Vandenberg County average. Governor Braun says he's excited for the company's expansion.
18: Indiana officials are celebrating recent progress with the Chicago Bears, but they warned the deal is not yet finalized. Speaking to News Nation, Governor Mike Braun says Indiana is close, but 100% not done yet.
20: I think we're in the red zone in real estate. Like I told you before, you don't count it as a done deal until you ink it.
18: Indiana has proposed $1 billion in Lake County hospitality taxes to match the Bears' $2 billion investment for a dome in Hammond. I'm Jeanette Cruz on the level, on the go, and on WYBC.com. Now here's the forecast from the American Standard Cooling Weather Center.
21: Rain will continue for the first half of our Wednesday, but it will remain incredibly humid with highs near 90 degrees. Highs staying near 90 for our Thursday, scattered showers and thunderstorms returning for the afternoon and evening. I'm Fox 59 meteorologist Kendall Wilson for 93 WIBC.
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0: And welcome back, George Norrie, along with Mitch Horowitz. Mitch, negativity versus positivity. I would rather be around a positive person all the time, wouldn't you?
1: Absolutely. And I think that the truth is, it's very hard for me to always maintain a positive attitude in terms of looking upon the world in a cheerful way. And I would have to say that my definition of a true positive mental attitude is evaluating circumstances based on their capacity for self-development, because there's going to be suffering and there's going to be difficulties. But if we can try to find the self-developmental part of the equation, I think that gets us through stormy weather. And that's a kind of positive thinking that I've been very interested in lately.
0: Have you heard of Professor Joseph Gallenberger?
1: Joseph Gallenberger. Is this the author of Liquid Luck?
0: Yes.
1: Yeah. Terrific work. I know you're a very, very serious admirer of his work.
0: He takes people to Las Vegas, positive and negative groups, and he said almost all the time, maybe all the time, the people with the positivity come back winners, where the negative people come back losers. He said it's
1: yeah.
0: just unbelievable how it seems to work.
1: You know, it's funny. there was some sort of a professional skeptic of ESP research who made a remark. You hear it all the time. How come all these people with ESP aren't hitting it big in Vegas? And the response to that, of course, is how do we know they're not? You know, the person who is successful, and admittedly it's a slender number, but the person who is successful might have that just infinitesimal edge because of what's being talked about in Liquid Luck.
0: What does positivity do for your, let's say, your health?
1: Well, I think that there's no question that not only do we experience a mind-body synergy in health, but we're only beginning to understand what, let's say, I'll call it hopeful expectancy can do for a person's health, because hopeful expectancy is the real ingredient behind the placebo result, for example. And at this point, placebo responses have been seen in weight loss, in lowering blood pressure, in creating greater muscle tone. There have been successful placebo surgeries. It's really hard to believe, but that's been on the books since 1981. And really, it's hopeful expectancy that's the trigger behind whatever the therapeutic event is. So the question, George, and this is really the tough question of life, how does one cultivate reasonable hopeful expectancy? And if we could crack that code, I think we'd open up a lot of potential in our bodies and in our lives.
0: Is it difficult to stay positive when all these things surround us?
1: It's an interesting question. I think one has to be very, very watchful of what's going on in life. I don't suggest anybody turning away from life. That's where I think it's helpful sometimes to consider positive thinking, not just being in a cheery mood, because I am not always in a cheery mood, but again, trying to regard events, trying to evaluate events based on their capacity for self-development. I think that can help a person row in a storm.
0: How many events that happen that are negative are because of our own doing?
1: I wonder about it all the time, because I struggle with looking at situations and trying to prepare myself defensively for an outcome that might be disappointing. And so I ask myself, is that healthy? Is that positive? Is that maybe slowing down the order of what I'd like to arrive? I'm not really sure. But I think what's really important, the way positivity really ultimately expresses itself, is through a persistence, morale. I suppose some people will use the term faith. I suppose instead of faith, I say persistence, which I sort of am able to get my arms around better. I think that's true positivity.
0: To the phones we go. Let's go to first-time caller Lori in Newport Beach, California. Hi, Lori.
2: Hi, George. I don't know if you remember me a long time ago at the Air and Space Museum that you were having a meet and greet and with the Alien Convention, and I gave you an airbrushed Martian picture that my brother had made. Do you still have it?
0: Okay, that was you. That's right. I still have it in my office.
2: Oh, cool. Good stuff. Okay. Well, then what I wanted to say is that I just love you. I've listened for years. And I was thinking that how many positive things seem to come out of negative events, oddly enough. And, you know, if you're a believer in God as a great designer, the guy that made the fingerprints on everyone, you know, somehow if you just carry the belief and you can feel God around you, something positive just happens. So that's my take on it. And then, say for instance, if your parents tell you you'll never make it, then out of determination, like a negative determination, somehow people do.
0: Sometimes that works. Sometimes that works in the opposite way as well, Mitch.
1: Well, it's interesting. You know, I really like the caller's observation that there's going to be kind of a, let's say, a pendulum swing, you know, in the opposite direction, that there is a kind of compensation in life. And in another tradition, it might be called karma. One could say that it's a kind of law of reciprocity, but, or, you know, you could even use the term entanglement, you know, if you want to extrapolate from things that we observe on the most minute particle levels. There's a kind of pendulum swing that goes on in life, and there is a compensatory flow to every ebb. And I think the caller hit on that beautifully.
0: If a child is beaten down by their parents, put down constantly, are they going to amount to anything?
1: Well, it's an interesting question. You know, I think also, as the caller was alluding, sometimes suffering is the goad that results in the traits that we're proudest of. None of us want to suffer or re-experience difficult episodes, but probably most of us would say that the traits within that we're proudest of grew out of those difficult episodes. So that's this kind of compensatory effect, you know, that we were talking about.
0: Let's go to Bill, truck driving in Oregon. Welcome to the show. Hi, Bill.
3: Yeah, hey, George. Hey, Mitch.
1: Hey,
3: as you were talking, as you were speaking, George used to have this saying, psychic vampire. It kept running through my mind.
0: Right.
3: Yeah. I don't know why exactly, but, you know, because it's such a terrible, to me, it's such a scary thing to be called, right? And I'm surprised my wife hasn't called me that, because what me and my wife, a topic I've learned to avoid, is she's really big on positive thinking, whereas I kind of think I'm a realist. And when she is going a little overboard, in my opinion, on the positive thinking and putting positive energy out into the universe, I always say, look, would you want Jeffrey Dahmer to think positive? And she always, you know, criticizes me for that's my go-to, right, to bring her down. And I understand that. That's why I avoid it. And I'm not against positive thinking. It's just recently, I don't know if you've ever read any George Orwell, or George Orwell's really been on my mind lately, and, you know, because of current events. And you say peer pressure, all right? And I get it. I get what you're saying there. But have you ever thought about, like, groupthink? George Orwell, you know, and also George Orwell was a survivor of the Spanish Civil War, which was no picnic, okay? Mm-hmm. But, you know, he would, you know, he had groupthink and doublespeak. And like when I was in Iraq, I met Itzhak Ibrahim al-Duri. Saddam called him the cockroach because he had red hair. He He was on Saddam's cabinet. He was a Sufi Muslim, and you know, like dervish. They are esoteric. They are mystical Muslims. Yeah, some places they're considered heretics, right? And they're persecuted. But he achieved a lot of success under Saddam's regime. So I'm not 100% convinced esotericism is a solution, but I am open to it. Because, you know, again, I think about groupthink, and I'm wondering if it's avoidable to, if you can really extricate yourself from the ills of groupthink. Have you ever considered that?
1: No, I dig that, and I think that's extremely important, and I appreciate you raising that. You know, I think that I don't have any solution on some global scale, but for the individual, I think that one of the things that contributes to groupthink is that it seems to me that most of us just have too many relationships. Like, we're just not fully built that way. Like, our ancient ancestors probably encountered as many people across their lives as we do in the course of a day, you know, just on account of social media, for example. And I think we human beings, relationships are very important, but I think we enter into too many of them, and that becomes a stressor. And I think if we can be just a little bit more willing to take a step back in terms of, like, excessive relationships, that helps us plug into something that I think is more from within.
0: Mitch, how would you categorize a narcissist?
1: I would say a narcissist is somebody who doesn't feel empathy. Ultimately, there's a kind of absence of empathy. They might feel emotions, but the emotions are their own. And
0: agreed.
1: It seems to me that empathy and ethics are one and the same.
0: Can you get empathy by training, or do you have to be born with it?
1: That's a tough question, George. That is a tough question, because if I'm going to be frank, you know, I think that it's something that maybe can be strengthened, but I think there's certain sensitivity that people enter the world with temperamentally, and I think that a certain fineness of empathy is maybe innate, but there's a scale, there's a sliding scale. I think it can be strengthened, but I think there needs to be a spark of something there.
0: Next up, Thomas is with us in La Jolla, California. Hi, Tom.
4: Hi, George. I thank you.
1: Oh, hey.
4: Danheiser, for accepting my call.
0: Sure.
4: And Mitch Horowitz, always a pleasure.
1: Likewise, great to hear your voice.
4: Tonight, I'm reminded of the song, Don't Worry, Be Happy.
1: Mm-hmm.
4: Comment and then a question, if I may. The comment is, Neville Goddard, among his many teachings, considered his most important teaching to be that of what he called revision.
1: Mm-hmm.
4: Revision. And revision is the idea that, yes, we can change the present. Yes, we can change the future. But we can also reimagine, revisualize, reframe the past.
1: Mm-hmm.
4: And actually have it happen.
1: Mm-hmm.
4: And Neville Goddard spoke about that. Another coast-to-coast guest, Lynn McTaggart, also
1: mm-hmm.
4: speaks about it as retrocausality, the
1: mm-hmm.
4: idea that the past is not fixed in stone, but it can be reimagined, revisualized,
1: yes.
4: reframed. And so I was wondering if you could expand on that, Neville's teaching on revision, the idea that you can change the past by revisualizing it. And again, thank you. Avoid worry, be happy.
1: Thank you. And always great to hear from you. Neville's most challenging idea, and the idea that he felt he would become best known for, was just what Thomas was describing, revision, the idea of revisiting a scene in an emotive visual way while you're in a meditative state and rerunning it as you wish it would occur. And what's interesting is this ties into the development that he was citing in retrocausality, which is results. First of all, retrocausality has been a subject area in quantum physics for many years, but it's recently crossed the bridge to cognition. I won't go into the study. I write about it extensively in some of my books. But the idea that the past and future have a causal linkage is really what's being driven at. And that may be the very reason why some of this positive thinking stuff is so important, because we may be imagining things into the past. And Gurdjieff put it this way, the past controls the future, but the present controls the past. There's a great mystery in that. And that may be where this positive thinking actually goes into effect in terms of the human experience.

0: Ask a question.
1: Mitch, you there?
2: Oh, now I'm here. Yeah, I lost you on audio. All good now.
1: All right, that's good. Back to negativity and positivity. How do you become positive when you're negative?
2: I wouldn't force it. I wouldn't force it. I think that sometimes emotions have to run their course, and it's asking too much of the individual to reverse a negative experience. I think they're a yin-yang makes up life. But I would say during that negative experience, let's all try to come together as a seeking community and as individuals and ask, is there something in this that's developing of self? And from that, can I find that element that is really like an opposing pendulum swing, a positive compensation for the experience?
1: Why is it when you treat a child badly, they grow up to be a bad person?
2: Well, you know, it's interesting. We all imitate what we grew up with, and that is a fearful symmetry of life. But there's also people, you know, must be said, who are treated badly or who suffer, and that becomes a goad to their excellence. And I wish it could happen in every single case. That's not always the human story, but those instances, you know, should be noted as well.
1: Mitch, we're going to come back and take final calls with you in a moment. Mitch Horowitz with us. His book that's coming out very soon, Esoterica, Formulas Against the False Self.
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2: Next hour, attorney Danny Sheehan joins us to talk about UFO disclosure. Looking forward to that. We'll be back in a moment with Mitch Horowitz and Final Calls as we talk about Esoterica on Coast to Coast AM. 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
4: Hey, this is Buck. I'm a Coast to Coast Insider, and I'll tell you what. 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Here in West Virginia, we get inundated with snow. 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
2: 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It says Insider. 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

0: And welcome back, George Norrie, along with Mitch Horowitz and your final calls, Esoterica, Formulas Against the False Self, his book that comes out when, Mitch?
1: It's out June 16th, and it can be pre-ordered wherever you buy books.
0: Great. Let's go back to the calls. Let's go to John in Wisconsin. Hey, John, go ahead.
2: Hello, George. Hello, Mitch. Several brief comments, hey, please. Earlier, George asked Mitch for his definition of the word wish. I am so thankful for Mitch's response. I believe that a wish can lead to a calculated risk and immense prosperity. If the Wright brothers didn't wish for a better form of transportation, we may still be traveling across the country in automobiles and overseas in a boat. I get frustrated when people stay in a miserable comfort zone because they fail to wish for a calculated risk that can improve their lives. Mitch, Bex wishes on the book. Glad it's on audio. George, thank you for taking my call.
0: Thank you, John.
1: Thank you.
0: You like those comments, Mitch?
1: Yeah, I think that's absolutely terrific. I think that it's so important to get in touch with that side of ourselves. And I think that even if a person arrives at a wish that they're not able to immediately act on, if you can take even just small, very nascent steps in its direction, it's legitimate. But the key thing is to at least know, to at least know. And, you know, tell anybody, it's yours. It belongs to you. And I really encourage people to go to that place.
0: Why are some people luckier than others, Mitch?
1: Well, that's a tough one. There might be trace amounts of ESP going on. Maybe that person who has just a small wrinkle, an infinitesimal edge in terms of data of whatever kind, maybe that's what we call luck. But certainly it seems to me there's also ways that we're able to cultivate luck, and I think probably wishing is at the top of that list.
0: When you say create luck, how do you do that?
1: Well, I think that, first of all, there are certain behaviors that tend to be lucky, certain behaviors that are unlucky, like, for example, boredom is a very unlucky behavior. When people do foolish things, they're very often doing them out of boredom. Whereas at the same time, I would say it's a lucky behavior to circulate among people and to be sure that you're among people who believe in whatever it is you're trying to accomplish. I think that actually brings a lot of good luck if one wants to describe it as serendipity, if one wants to describe it as something that exceeds all expectation, that brings luck.
0: Christopher in Oklahoma, east of the Rockies. Hi, Christopher.
3: Hey, good morning. How you guys doing?
0: Good, buddy. Good. Thank you.
1: Thank you.
3: All this talk about wishing makes me think of Pinocchio. My question is, in the 80s, the magazine Popular Mechanics leaked the design of the H-bomb. And if you look at it, it looks very like the tabernacle in the wilderness.
1: Mm-hmm.
3: And I'm wondering if you've ever delved into that.
1: I've heard about that release, but I never saw the illustrations. And I will make a point of looking for it.
0: Mitch, in everything you've done in your history of your career, what would you say is the most satisfying aspect of what you do?
1: Well, meeting readers, kind of running into people who had a positive experience with a book, you know, something along those lines. I think those are the most positive aspects of my career. You know, if I meet somebody and they say, hey, look, you know, I thought this really clarified something, either historically or like in terms of spiritual practice, if I'm able to get a certain message across to one person and, you know, meeting that individual, I would say that's the high point of my career.
0: Is the occult still prevalent in the United States?
1: Oh, yeah, for sure. I mean, look, we're... We're a nation that is possessed of so many different beliefs and popular metaphysical practices. whether you call it the power of intent or law of attraction or selection, as I do, manifesting. I mean, that's probably the most widespread metaphysical movement in modern life. And that's really tapping into the occult or hidden powers of the psyche. People will have different traditions in which they couch it or reference points, but that's chiefly what's going on. So, you know, seen from a certain perspective, the occult is an evergreen in this country.
0: Let's go to Ted, truck driving in California. Hey, Ted, go ahead.
4: Yeah, a lot of fun rolling coast to coast. Listen to the hosts with the most. Hey, Mitch, I think you're onto something here. I'm glad you brought up serendipity. I was waiting to hear that word, and it was a lot of fun listening to the whirling dervishes and George Orwell. I wanted to say that word esoteric is pretty much synonymous with occult. Occult merely means hidden, and esoteric means only known by the select few. As a stage magician, I'm very familiar with that term. So love what you're doing. I'm into the positive feeling. And my last thought is, speaking of Orwell, you know, it makes me want to put a metamorphic rock in my wrist rocket and plunk a couple people so I can show them what a UFO is, because people are still saying UFO when they want to be saying foreign spacecraft, or, you know, they want the word spacecraft in there. So I'm definitely veering away from newspeak, and I love your thoughts. Thank you much.
1: Thank you. Thank you, my man. Appreciate it. I do draw a difference between esoteric and occult in that esoteric, as the caller was alluding, is the inner core of the traditional religions, and the occult is a readaptation of sometimes pre-Abrahamic or pre-Christian teachings that has been pieced together outside of a particular religious tradition. So the occult exists independent of religion, and the esoteric is, at least in my usage, the core of a traditional religion. I think that the important thing is that we all be on the search for ideas and meaning and truth, and follow that search, down those roads that are meaningful to us.
0: Let's go to Sue in North Carolina, east of the Rockies. Hello, Susan. Go ahead.
5: Hi, George.
0: Hi.
5: How you doing?
1: Hey there.
5: Yeah, hi. I was wondering, talking about, narcissism and narcissist again, if you've been a victim of that all your life, what might be going on, and how can you break it?
1: You know, when I was younger, I worked in book publishing, and I published a book on narcissism by a therapist who I thought was very, very good. And she had really studied the problem, and her point of view was that you really need to do your very best just to get away from a narcissist, because it's a pattern that's very stuck and is very draining. And of course, I say that with the realization that there are some people who are in situations where they just can't get away. But, you know, first and foremost, I think we owe it to ourselves to ask, can I, you know, and am I being just kind of habitual here? Can I get away? And, you know, see what the answer is. And if a person can't, then I think just within that acknowledgement of the situation and the wish to get away, is an act of self-disclosure that I think is empowering by itself.
0: Mitch, where does religion fit into some of this?
1: Well, I think religion is really a disciplined tradition that expresses humanity's wish to relate to greater existence. And I value the religions enormously. I grew up in a traditionally Jewish household. I had an Orthodox bar mitzvah. That's not part of my life today. My search goes outside the religions, although weaves within them, and I have tremendous respect for them.
0: Let's go to Jeremy in North Dakota. Hello, Jeremy.
6: Hello, George. Mitch.
1: Hey there.
6: Drawing a conclusion based on listening to all your stuff on hold. And my conclusion is that a wish is more of a singular action, as it, though it's related to its more general and all-encompassing action of hope.
0: What do you think of that, Mitch?
1: Yeah. You know, it's interesting. Like, in some respects, a wish is a change of condition, you know, and I think the caller is expressing something very important in that. There's a kind of universal change of condition that a wish, a real wish, would be bringing about. So it's less about getting something than, in a certain sense, entering an experience, like a greater experience of yourself.
0: Let's go to first-time caller Rosa in Lemon Grove, California. Hi, Rosa.
7: Hi, how are you? Can you hear me?
0: Yes.
7: Okay, great. I guess I'll start off by, I went blind like about 9 years ago after being married to a sociopath, but that's another story. So this is my take, kind of common sense things is, like, start your day every day with a positive expectation. And it can be anything, you know, anything positive. You know, that something positive is going to happen today. And the next thing I put was take time to prioritize and plan. And number three, give a gift to everyone. I mean, it could be something as simple as a smile, a hi, holding the door for somebody. You know, like so. And four, what did I put down? Oh, deflect, of course. This is your thing. Partisan and religious topics. Let's see what I get for number five is assume people have good intention. Six is eat high quality food slowly. In other words, like savor it. Seven, let go of your results. I mean, once you deal with it, you're present, you deal with it, just let it go and then just see what transpires. And the last thing I have is end each day with gratitude.
1: Mm-hmm.
0: Rosa, you could write your own book. Go ahead, Mitch.
1: I think that's absolutely terrific. And, I know the listeners would appreciate having that list up on the website. I liked every single one of those principles. I especially liked give people a gift. The smile, the holding open of a door, just showing that you recognize somebody's worth. That's a gift. And I thought that was just terrific.
0: Mitch, you mentioned karma earlier in the program. What goes around comes around. I truly believe that, don't you?
1: Absolutely. I don't think that I don't think there's ever been a civilization here on Earth that didn't have some concept of karma, and it gets put into different terms and language. I might use the term reciprocity. People talk of compensation, a pendulum swing. Gurdjieff said every stick has two ends. I don't think there's been a culture that doesn't see a cause and effect in life.
0: Let's go to Kurt in Nashville, Tennessee for a quick question. Kurt, go ahead.
8: Hello?
0: Yeah.
8: It's a very good program tonight, George.
0: Thank you.
8: I would like to ask your guest, rather, has he ever interviewed a human hybrid?
0: A human hybrid, Mitch, have you?
1: Not that I'm aware of, although, man, let me tell you, I have conducted some interviews that have made me wonder, but not that I'm personally aware of. And, you know, in this world of ours, there are mysteries amid everyday life, but no, not that I'm aware of.
0: What's your next project after this book comes out?
1: Well, I'm working on a book called The Yoga of Money. I'm going to be teaching for a week in July at the Omega Institute this summer. That's in New York's Hudson Valley. So people can look up Omega Institute and get those details. And I got this new book launching, Esoterica, on June 16th. And for those who are in New York, we're having a launch event. So you can find that easily, like on my social media or my website.
0: Let's not let 15 months go by this time, Mitch.
1: All right. I will look forward to it, George, and it's great to be with you and Tommy.
0: The website is linked up at coasttocoastam.com, and his book is called Esoterica, Formulas Against the False Self. Back in a moment with attorney Danny Sheehan as we talk about UFOs.
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13: Runoff set for November. I'm Ted Lindner, Fox News. Spencer Pratt, the Republican, is out. He's lost the Los Angeles mayoral race, with ballot counting continuing days after the race last week. Left-wing city council member Nithya Raman advancing and will face off with incumbent L.A. Mayor Karen Bass. Critics say something's not right about how long the voting took. First Assistant U.S. Attorney for the Central District of California, Bill Assaley, weighing in on the legalization of ballot harvesting in California.
14: We have no chain of custody. They're not required to tell us who they are or how many ballots they collected. And so you have no idea who's receiving the ballot, completing the ballot, returning the ballot. And so all we have is a mail, the post office, delivering millions of ballots to the registrar of voters.
13: First-time voters in California are able to register with any form of ID, including gym membership cards, insurance cards, and credit cards. Minnesota's Democrat Governor Tim Walz and Democrat Attorney General Keith Ellison accused of ignoring alleged fraud in their state. It's the finding of a just-released report from the House Oversight Committee. Fox's Chad Pergram on Capitol Hill with more.
15: Apparently, you can only commit welfare fraud if you're white.
16: House Oversight Committee Chairman James Comer claims that the political Minnesota twins conveniently looked the other way.
15: Tim Walz and Keith Ellison knew that the beneficiaries of this particular fraud were the Somalis. In Minnesota, that is a massive voting block for the Democrat Party to keep Minnesota blue, and they didn't want to do anything to rock the boat.
16: The report says state employees flagging the fraud faced retaliation and intimidation. The committee says Minnesota swindlers bilked the federal government out of a staggering $9 billion in Medicaid payments and $300 million in food dollars for the poor.
13: And Victor Wembanyama, leading the San Antonio Spurs to a 115-111 victory over the New York Knicks in Game 3 of the NBA Finals. The Knicks now lead the series 2-1, Game 4 on Wednesday night. 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
20: 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I'm Johnette Cruz. Here's what's trending this hour. You probably want transparency on your healthcare bills. John Herrick reports on an online tool for Hoosiers that lawmakers say is very resourceful.
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20: An IU Kelley student has started his own business selling creatine at just 19 years old. Jake McDaniel reports.
23: Grant Myers launched his supplement company, Peak Fusion, as he was starting business school. He grew up playing soccer at Grand Park in Westfield and says he was overwhelmed when he wanted to add creatine to his training. So Myers decided to make his own, and he told Inside Indiana Business he's selling it to young athletes at Grand Park.
24: The supplement space is definitely very saturated, but I try to separate myself by being human, being present at these Grand Park events, selling to athletes that I was once in their shoes.
23: Creatine is one of the few supplements backed by solid science to build more muscle energy.
20: And the Jennings County Sheriff is facing felony charges after a grand jury indicted him for stealing campaign signs. Investigators say a rival candidate used GPS trackers to catch Sheriff Kenny Freeman in the act. I'm Johnette Cruz on the level, on the go, and on WYBC.com. Now here's your forecast from the American Standard Cooling Weather Center.
25: Rain will continue for the first half of our Wednesday, but it will remain incredibly humid with highs near 90 degrees. Highs staying near 90 for our Thursday, scattered showers and thunderstorms returning for the afternoon and evening. I'm Fox 59 meteorologist Kendall Wilson for 93 WIBC.
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0: And welcome back. George Norrie with you. Daniel Sheehan with us. Wait till you hear his bio here. Holds a unique perspective as special counsel to the 1977 U.S. Congressional Research Service's official report to then-President Jimmy Carter on the potential existence of extraterrestrial intelligence in the UFO phenomena. Also, the 1994 attorney for the late Dr. John Mack of the Harvard Medical School, author of Abduction, Human Encounters with Aliens, former 20-year general counsel of the 2001 Disclosure Project, general counsel of the 2013 Citizens Public Hearings on Disclosure, and current attorney for Luis Elizondo, the director of the 10-year top-secret United States Pentagon's classified investigation of the UFO-UAP phenomenon. Daniel was also the 1970s and 80s general counsel to the United States Jesuit headquarters in Washington, D.C., the National Office of Social Ministry. Daniel, welcome back. Always good seeing you, Dan.
1: Terrific, George. Always good to be here with you.
0: Did you have fun at Contact in the Desert?
1: Absolutely a delight. It was a delight. It's super busy all the way through. I had four two-hour presentations and then two or three panels. So it was busy times, but it was all of it was terrific.
0: Did you make the banquet at all?
1: Yes, I did.
0: What did you think of that video of animation of me and George Knapp?
1: I thought that was pretty interesting. That was really cool.
0: Daniel, how did you get involved in being a counsel for so many UFO subjects, basically?
1: Well, actually, there wasn't a lot of competition for the position, George, way back then. It was difficult for people to find an attorney with adequate experience and contacts that would actually wade into this area. But I was committed to this right from the very beginning, so that when I was contacted originally in early 1977 to be special counsel for the investigation that President Carter wanted, I was completely supportive of that. And it turns out that all of my superiors at the Jesuit headquarters were very supportive of me doing this. So I knew from the very beginning that this was something that was sooner or later going to be breaking into the public. And you just have to be there ahead of time.
0: Now, our current president, Donald Trump, has ordered the release of some UFO files, and they've released a couple batches. What do you think of them?
1: Well, for a person who spent 50 years digging into all of this and researching all of this and talking with major sources, et cetera, you know, it wasn't all that impressive. But on the other hand, the vast majority of people in the country had never seen some of these classified documents and videos and photographs and things like that. I had known about a lot of them, as did a lot of other people, Richard Dolan and others of the folks that have been investigating this. But in fact, over a billion people tuned into that war.gov /UFO site, you know, right in the first week. And it's just kept on building all this time. So we've had probably as high as 2 billion people have actually tuned in to review these documents. And there are some gems in there that even I, you know, had not seen before.
0: I still think, though, they're holding back on the good stuff. What do you think?
1: Oh, yes, they are. There's no doubt about that. I was talking with Lou about it the other night. Lou and I were together up in San Francisco at the United States Marine Corps Museum. We did a big two-hour program together on stage talking about the present state of the disclosure. And, you know, he said that, you know, that we're coming from the East Coast. We're just barely across the mountains to the Mississippi, you know, in getting this information out. We still have all the way to go to the other coast. So, you know, we're only about maybe 30% into this right now, you know, with everything that the UFO community has uncovered over the past 80 years, you know, and the tranches that have been released by the government now. We're about a third of the way in, but there's an awful lot more and the best stuff still being concealed.
0: Do you think we'll ever get to the best stuff?
1: Oh, yes. Oh, yeah. No, we'll, when I say we, even that means even you and me, George.
0: Right.
1: You know, that we'll, this is within the next 20 years that you and I have of our active activity before we both retire and start writing books, you know, that we'll get it even within our lifetimes.
0: What would you say might be the most fantastic releases that have come out so far?
1: Well, as you recall, that, you know, from the time that the December 17th, 2017 front page report from the New York Times, which basically revealed for the first time the fact that the government was, in fact, actively investigating UFOs when they had repeatedly issued public statements saying they weren't. You know, that was one of the first revelations. And since then, you know, we've gotten actual confirmation now from U.S. government sources that UFOs are real, that they know that they are actual vehicles. These are technological vehicles. They're not just, you know, the spotlights, you know, reflecting off the bottom of clouds or mistaken flocks of birds. You know, these are real vehicles. They now know that the U.S. government has actually recovered physical UFO craft that were in possession of a number of them, even fully operational UFOs, and very importantly, that we've got bodies, biological evidence of the occupants of these vehicles that has been tested and proven to be non-human, and the fact that we're engaged. There's a secret element in the government that's engaged in reverse engineering this technology to try to make weapons. So very importantly, you know, we've had revealed to us that Eric Davis has acknowledged, you know, back in the November 21st, 2025 video of Age of Disclosure, he's revealed that he's had direct conversations with President Bush Sr., who confirmed that back in 1964, at Holloman U.S. Air Force Base in New Mexico, that a UFO landed on the tarmac by obvious prearrangement, and a non-human but humanoid being exited the vehicle and had face-to-face direct communications with official U.S. Air Force officers and apparently CIA personnel, and that they actually had direct communication with each other. So this is, and most recently, we've had Eric Davis at Contact in the Desert, right. George, I don't know if you were there at that, where he's finally admitted that these are not extra-dimensional beings, they're extraterrestrial, that they are from other star systems, they're physical beings, you know, that it appears to some people that they may be extra-dimensional because of the way they travel, because of the way they transit from their star system to ours, that they can go in a special means of going from just instantaneously almost from their star system to ours, and they rematerialize here, and it gives the impression to some people that they're extra dimensional, but he was very specific about the fact that they know now that they are in fact organic beings from other star systems. All of this is an extraordinary amount of information to actually have revealed now to us. So those are some of the key things that we have found out and had, like, government experts now confirm to us, you know, since 2017.
0: We lost Nick Pope about a month ago.
1: Yes.
0: What a tremendous loss to the field, huh?
1: Oh, no, that's true. Nicky was a total sweetheart. For those of us who have laughed and cried with him and, you know, drank with him upon occasion at all of these different gatherings that we've had, he was a joy to the whole community. He was loved by everyone.
0: He sure was. I'm going to give you some names, Daniel, and you tell me what you think of their ability through this disclosure project. Of course, you represent Luis Elizondo,
1: yes,
0: who head up the Pentagon's program. Why did he decide to go public?
1: Well, there's two or three different layers to this, obviously, George. You know, as he reported, he had become totally frustrated over the fact that even though he had been charged officially with investigating and finding out what the information was that we actually were in possession of, our government, that he kept having doors slammed in his face and being warned away from continuing the investigation. He got very frustrated. He wrote a letter to Secretary of Defense Mattis, and it was stopped. They wouldn't let the letter go to him. So he got totally frustrated, his public position, and therefore that he resigned in protest. So that's his general position. But it's quite clear, as was learned later when people threatened him and said they were going to take away his security clearance and everything, that it became clear that he had been explicitly authorized to release the information that he did. That both he and Christopher Mellon, the Deputy Assistant Secretary of Defense for Intelligence under both the Clinton administration and the W. Bush administration, they'd both been cleared officially from those above them to reveal this information, so that you could see that there was this impression being given to the American public and the world that Lou and Chris, for example, were kind of defying the powers that be to reveal this information. But in fact, it was clear that they were participating in a program pursuant to which they were being directly authorized to reveal this information. So that there's this program going on that has this kind of twofold dimension. One is the appearance of these people being whistleblowers, but you need to understand, they have retained their security clearances throughout this entire period since 2017, even until today. So it's clear that they're being authorized from above to reveal this information, but that they're participating in this kind of drama of appearing to be whistleblowers defying the powers that be, but they're actually participating in a program to roll this information out in a way that people will hear it. And now, different people interpret that differently. For example, some of the people, for example, Stephen Greer, whom I love dearly and served as general counsel for the Disclosure Project for 20 years, he interprets this in the most nefarious of ways, that they're lying and they're part of a covert operation to control and deceive us about it. But the fact of the matter is that those of us who know the details about this realize that they're actually participating in a much more sophisticated program of rolling out this information in a way that facilitates people and the media and the institutions of our country to absorb the information. So that's really what's going on.
0: Does it aggravate you, Daniel, that they're holding back this information?
1: Well, it's interesting. They haven't let me in on some of the dimensions of this whole program. So I know that the more one knows about it, the less aggravated one gets. But I'm convinced that they're rolling it out too slowly. I'm convinced that they've revealed far less than they should have been, even since 2017. And it's absolutely clear that there's a program still going on, which is blatantly unconstitutional. The lying to members of Congress, the deceiving members of Congress, deceiving some presidents themselves, and embezzling, hundreds of billions of dollars from programs that the Congress has appropriated money for, that is being illegally diverted into this program in order to keep it secret. All of those things are criminal, and they're unconstitutional. Anytime I encounter unconstitutional conduct, that aggravates me. But this particular program is so astounding and so important in its impact upon the people. I can understand how some of the people that have been involved in the program can believe, even though I don't agree with them, that this may be the best way to get the information out. But I'm doing my very best in all of my meetings with these men, to convince them that they should convince their higher ups that this should be sped up, that we need more of this information more quickly, and that it's necessary because in order to get the Congress to start passing the laws that will be necessary to adjust a number of the major institutions of our human family to absorb this information and to make use of the information. They need to know sooner than later that this is all real and what this information is in order to do their job. Because this next step after disclosure of adjusting all of our institutions, including our religious and spiritual institutions, right, is going to be quite an endeavor. So we need to get doing this sooner than later.
0: Daniel, explain who David Grush is and his role.
1: Oh, David. Now, David Grush was a very high-ranking officer in the National Geospatial Intelligence Agency, an agency which 99% of the people in the country never even knew existed, but it was extremely important with regard to the surveillance of nearby space. He was also a major officer in the National Reconnaissance Office and served directly on the UAP or UFO task force in the Pentagon that was set up after Lou Elizondo came forward publicly with Chris Mellon in December of 2017 and revealed the existence of this program inside the Pentagon, that it was secretly moved to the Office of Naval Intelligence. David Grush was one of the people that was one of the high-ranking officers in that. Now, what some people don't know is the fact that when Chris Mellon and Lou Elizondo revealed all this information to the New York Times, the people inside the Pentagon who had not gotten the memo on this, that this had been authorized, they assigned someone to investigate the security clearances of Lou and Chris and threatened to revoke them. That was David Grush who got that assignment. I was in communication with David when this process was going on and helped provide the information to him that showed that Lou and Chris had been authorized by the United States Defense Department Office of Pre-Publication Security Review to release all of the information that they did. When David did that, he said, well, they're authorized, so I'm clearing them. And then he started catching grief from the people, again, in the Pentagon and other places that had not gotten the memo, that weren't in on what the dynamic was here. And that's what led David to file the complaint with the Inspector General, the General's IG, Inspector General of the Intelligence Community. And then he came outside. He retired, and he is the guy who provided the information to the House Oversight Committee, first to the Senate Intelligence Committee and Armed Services Committee, then to the House Oversight Committee. And he not only went public on June 11th of 2023 in his interview with Ross Coulthart on News Nation, but shortly thereafter on July 23rd of 2023, publicly testified before the United States Congress, revealing the fact that we were actually in possession of UFO craft and that we had a kinetic program going on, knocking down UFOs so that we could get a hold of, undamaged UFOs to reverse engineer their technology. And he's the guy that revealed to Congress and to the country in a public hearing that we were in possession of the bodies of actual non-human occupants of these craft. He's an extraordinarily important person in this process of revelation.
0: Daniel, we're going to take a short break. We'll come back and talk more about these players and their involvement with disclosure in just a moment on Coast to Coast with our special guest, Daniel Sheehan.
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1: We'll take your calls next hour with Daniel Sheehan as we talk about UFO and UAP disclosure, so make sure you're part of the program. And of course, Tom is here to talk about some incredible stuff happening with ParanormalDate.com.
2: This is going to be so much fun. If you are single and fascinated by the unexplained, then get ready for Paranormal Date. It's our brand new Spark TV original series where love meets the supernatural. So here's how it works. Each episode, one paranormal loving single is going to go on a blind speed date with three potential matches who share their passion for ghosts, UFOs, psychics, phenomena, cryptids, the mysterious. So the question is, will they meet their soulmate? Will sparks fly beyond the veil? Or could it be love at first fright? Only time will tell. This is going to be a fun show. If you've seen something you can't explain, if you love all things paranormal, or if you simply want to meet someone,

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1: The producers want me to be kind of like Rod Serling in the program.
0: Not that dark, but yeah.
1: No, you never know. You never know. And here's something for you to build up that immune system.
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0: Welcome back, George Norrie with attorney Daniel Sheehan. Daniel, let's talk about some more of these players. You mentioned Dr. Eric Davis. Tell us a little bit more about him.
1: Dr. Eric Davis is probably the highest or chief engineer in the covert program to reverse engineer the actual UFO craft and working on the kind of nuts and bolts of trying to understand how these craft work. You know, what is their propulsion system? What type of bizarre and extraordinary physics are involved in their anti-gravity capacities, et cetera. He is a deep insider on the mechanics, the nuts and bolts of it. And because of that, he has gotten access to discuss things with other people who have other specialties in this area. For example, he has been able to talk with the people who have determined that these beings are biological beings. You know, they're not robots. They're not AI generated, genetically engineered kind of robots of any kind. These are organically generated, evolved beings from other star systems. And he's been an insider in the discussions trying to figure these things out from those that are outside of the innermost circle. So he is part of the group that is not part of the innermost circle, but he's at the edges of it as the major engineer in doing this. And he's had direct access to talking to presidents about it. For example, George Bush Sr., who was in fact briefed in on the program. And yet George Bush Sr. had refused to provide information to President Carter back in 1976, when George Bush was the head of the Central Intelligence Agency. And later President Bush actually informed Eric Davis that that Bush had not been briefed in on the actual inner information about UFOs until he actually became vice president under Ronald Reagan. And as most of us know, he was in many ways the functional president of the United States during the Reagan-Bush administration from 1980 to 1988. And that's when he found out about the reality of the UFO information. And so he's a very key person, and he has been given a green light to talk about this and has chosen to do so in a way that's a little more fulsome than some of the others have, even to the point of revealing the information about the direct face-to-face contact that took place back in April of 1964 at the Holloman Air Force Base in New Mexico that I mentioned earlier. That's Eric Davis has been talking about that.
0: Unbelievable, these people. Hal Puthoff, 89 years old, remote viewer.
1: Hal Puthoff is a man of all seasons. He's a physicist, a materials physicist, and an extraordinarily well-informed guy. You know, he was part of NIDS. He was also a part of the Advanced Physics Working Group, all that worked with Robert Bigelow. He is very, very well informed about the most details. He's a guy that is probably closer to the very almost outer edge of the tight circle of people that know the most about this. He has clearly taken an oath that is more intense than most of the other players that anybody knows about. And it's important to know that there is a level of secrecy about this particular program, pursuant to which people who are going to be given access to some of the closest information to the outer circle of the inner circle, the outer boundaries of the inner circle, that they take an oath that if in fact they break their oath, they can in fact be executed summarily. It's, in my opinion, completely unconstitutional. There's no legitimate authority for that. But once the authority has been granted or demanded on the part of the Central Intelligence Agency to be able to actually execute people without the due process of law, I guess they take the position that if a person has formally agreed to be executed, if they violate their security clearance, that they convince themselves that that satisfies the due process of law. But I believe that Hal is one of the people who is in that outer concentric circle that may well have taken that oath. That's why you see him being extraordinarily careful about things that he says. But you can see that he was a major featured player in the November 21st, 2025 documentary film, Age of Disclosure. And now you see him actually appearing on podcasts, live podcasts, with Dan Farah, who was the director of that particular documentary film. And Dan Farah, sitting there right next to Hal Puthoff, is revealing information that Dan Farah acquired during his research in preparing the documentary film, Age of Disclosure, which was not even ever put into the film. And Hal Puthoff has now been given the green light to accompany Dan Farah while Dan Farah is making revelations like that, and nodding and agreeing with them. So he's in this kind of extraordinarily interesting role now of playing second chair, basically, to Dan Farah, and Dan Farah revealing things that go even farther than the documentary film, Age of Disclosure, went, with Hal sitting there confirming it, which is a really important step, because most everybody who knows Hal knows that he found out things during the remote viewing program that reveals some of the most sensitive espionage secrets that the United States government has of the capabilities that were actually reached in the remote viewing program by people like Pat Price. Pat Price was actually able to read, to enter into buildings at a distance of over 100 miles away and actually enter into their file drawers and read documents, you know, from a distance at 100 miles. These things are known by Hal Puthoff. And so he harbors some of the deepest secrets of our United States espionage services. He's a very, very important man and totally respected by virtually everyone in the UFO field.
0: The memoirs of Jay Stratton, the aerospace scientist, picked up by Dan Farah, right?
1: Yes. Well, it's out of the shadows. That Jay has actually gotten his book written. It's been cleared through the United States Defense Department Office of Pre-Publication Security Review, and it's scheduled, I think, to come out in October. He's going to be talking about a lot of stuff in that book that he and Travis Taylor know about. Travis Taylor is one of the chief scientists in the UFO secret program, though again still not members of the innermost circle. But these are for Jay Stratton and Travis Taylor and James Lukaski, for example, are all people that were involved in the UAP task force, which interestingly enough was tasked with giving the impression that our government as a whole really didn't know as much about the UFO phenomenon and their occupants as they really do. So in a certain sense, that program was a beard, if you will, is the term that's used, that was a cover operation, suggesting that they were ignorant and really unable to understand certain things about the UFOs and the occupants, which in fact is really understood by the deeper circles of our government. But that's a role that that Jay Stratton and Travis and Lukaski played and are still playing to some extent.
0: Technically, though, why are they not really doing what they did with the government before? Why have their programs ended?
1: Well, it's in the programs that they were involved in were actually designed in part to provide for the government a cover operation, pretending that our government and the people in our government really didn't know and understand the UFO stuff. You know, one of the classic examples in spycraft is, in order to protect a secret, the best way to protect the secret is to pretend that you're revealing it. And so what they were doing is they were pretending that it wasn't really understood what the UFOs were, and that they were part of this outside group that were kind of banging on the doors and trying to look in the windows and try to find out what our government knew, where to a great extent, a lot of them knew a lot more and still know a lot more than they have revealed. And all of these people, Lou Elizondo, Chris Mellon, Dave Grush, Eric Davis, Hal Putoff, Jay Stratton, Travis Tyler, and Lukaski, all of these guys know a lot more than they have already revealed.
0: Are they holding back, Daniel?
1: Oh, yes. Oh, yes, they're holding back under orders from those above them. They are in fact, under they're men under authority. You know, they have taken oaths. They've been given instructions to allow them to reveal certain information, but other information which they possess, they are still prohibited from publicly revealing. In fact, there was a very telling moment when Lou Elizondo, back in the I think November 13th, 2025. Public hearing with the House Oversight Committee, you know, he was asked directly by Eric Burleson, the second term congressman from Missouri, who holds the brief, actually, or the portfolio, as they refer to it, on the UFO issue for the House Oversight Committee, you know, asked Lou Elizondo in open session if Lou and he were allowed to be in a skiff. And since they both have high security clearances, would Lou Elizondo be able to provide the kind of detailed information to Eric Burleson that would have convinced him as a skeptic that we are really in possession of one or more non-human origin extraterrestrial spacecraft and in possession of one or more bodies of the non-human occupants? Would Lou Elizondo be able to provide that detail to the Congress? And Lou Elizondo said no, that he would not be allowed to do that. That would have to be approved by higher ups above him. So it's quite, but it was clear that Lou Elizondo knows the information, knows a lot more information than he has revealed so far, as do all of these men. But they're right in the process now that the tranches of documents are being released. At least two of the tranches have been. There's one more, I think tomorrow, actually today, in most of the country, here on the 9th of June of 2026, David Grush, and Eric Burleson and others are going to be, it's she and possibly Senator Mike Rounds and possibly also Senator Chuck Schumer are going to be appearing on Capitol Hill later today, announcing that if in fact Donald Trump doesn't authorize the revelation of some more significant information in the next tranche of documents and videos and photos that they're going to be releasing, then these people may well be willing to reveal more than Trump has already agreed to reveal. So that process is going on still. There is this cat and mouse type of impression being given to the American public that there is this dynamic going on. But because what they're trying to do is they're trying to get the executive branch to publicly admit this information so that the Congress doesn't have to do it in their stead. Whereas as a constitutional attorney, you know, and co-founder of the Harvard Civil Rights Law Review at Harvard Law School from years ago, you know, I'm insisting that it be Congress that reveal this information. You know, that's their job. They're the oversight authority in our government.
0: Stay with us, Daniel. We're going to come back and take calls with you next. Daniel Sheehan with us, talking about UFO, UAP disclosure. Truly amazing, the type of people who are within government who are coming forward in dribs and drabs to tell us what they know.
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0: Meals from those years are hard to forget. 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
3: Back on track. I'm Sue Guzman, Fox News. The ceasefire appears to be holding between Iran and Israel after the two sides launched attacks against each other over the weekend. President Trump insisting that Israel and Iran will not resume their strikes against one another after speaking with Israeli Prime Minister Benjamin Netanyahu.
4: They were going back and forth, and now they both agreed through me to stop. And we're in the final throes of what will be a very, very good deal that will not allow in any way, shape, or form nuclear weapons.
3: President speaking with reporters at JFK Airport in New York. He predicted the Strait of Hormuz could be reopened within 2 to 3 days if a peace deal with Iran is reached. Vice President J.D. Vance also optimistic that a deal can be struck soon, telling Fox's Jesse Waters primetime.
5: The Iranians don't want this war to continue. It's not in their best interest. And I think they're coming to the table, putting some real things on the table. We're, of course, going to verify it. But if we get to this deal, it's going to be a home run win for the American people.
3: Two U.S. crew members were safely rescued after their Army Apache helicopter gunship went down near the Strait of Hormuz. President Trump confirming that.

0: Monday night while speaking with reporters, but declined to say whether the chopper was shot down or may have had some kind of mechanical malfunction. Republican Spencer Pratt is out of the running as progressive city council member Nithya Raman advanced to a November runoff against L.A. Mayor Karen Bass.
1: Raman responded essentially saying that their fight continues, and Bass's campaign was already on the attack after Raman pushed ahead of Spencer Pratt by about 3,000 votes after ballot dumps over the weekend. Bass's campaign said, quote, a campaign against Nithya Raman, who allows encampments near schools and cuts the police force, is one Mayor Bass is looking forward to winning. So Bass appearing to be confident there.
0: Fox's Christina Coleman. 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
5: 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On the go.
6: A driver identified. I'm Jeanette Cruz. Here's what's trending this hour. A 22-year-old Cumberland man is accused of killing a 6-year-old boy in a hit-and-run crash over the weekend. Police used public license plate readers to track down Tyler Johnson after a 37-hour investigation. Investigators also say Johnson panicked after hitting 6-year-old Jari Vontae Spencer.
7: With talking with him, I think he realizes the gravity of the situation. Maybe not fully yet, but it's imperative. If he would have stopped, I think this would have been a very different situation. We still would have had a life lost, but I think some responsibility would have been a lot easier to handle.
6: Johnson faces a preliminary level 4 felony charge for leaving the scene of a fatal accident. Meteorologists say rain will be in the forecast throughout Indiana this week.
8: And some of that rain could be heavy at times. I'm John Herrick.
9: There is going to be localized heavier rain, and there could be some minor flooding across parts of the state as we go through the next few days.
8: Casey Crosby is a meteorologist with the National Weather Service in Indianapolis. He says severe weather is not likely with this, but he's also concerned about how hot it's going to get at times this week.
9: The temperatures themselves will be around 90. The heat indices are going to be in the mid to upper 90s.
8: So even though it's early June, Crosby says it's going to feel like late July. John Herrick, 93 WIBC Mobile News.
6: And a new Indiana immigration law takes effect July 1st, banning employers from hiring unauthorized workers. Future violators face severe penalties, including the permanent loss of their business licenses. I'm Jeanette Cruz on the level, on the go, and on WIBC.com. Now, here's the forecast from the American Standard Cooling Weather Center.
10: Rain will continue for the first half of our Wednesday, but it will remain incredibly humid with highs near 90 degrees. Highs staying near 90 for our Thursday, scattered showers and thunderstorms returning for the afternoon and evening. I'm Fox 59 meteorologist Kendall Wilson for 93 WIBC.
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1: In this hour, we'll take your calls with Daniel Sheehan as we talk about UFO disclosure when we come right back on Coast to Coast AM. Have you been on a cruise lately? 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

0: Welcome back, George Norrie with Daniel Sheehan. Daniel, the list of people we were talking about, they're all top notch.
1: Yeah, they are top notch. Well, but the problem is they're not the very top notch. that's the challenge that we have here. There's a topper notch group of people that, as was indicated by the response that Lou Elizondo had to Congressman Eric Burleson back in the hearing I referred to, where he said that he could not give information even that he possesses to Congress without the authorization of those above him. So that there are people above all of these men who are in the shadows. And even though it's true that Jay Stratton had been in the shadows and he's now writing his book out of the shadows, you know, the fact is there are still lots of men and some women who are still very much in the shadows and are giving commands that prohibit these men from telling everything they know. And of course, even these men, there's things that they know that even they don't want to tell, and that they will be very reluctant to share that information, even if they were allowed to do so.
0: But they've told so much already, haven't they?
1: Well, they've told about 30% of it. That even though that 30% of it is kind of overwhelming for a lot of people, it's not something that people can't absorb. Because people have been prepared for this over the last 80 years with all the various science fiction movies and information and especially the kind of work that's being done by yourself, George, and others through these major conferences, the Contact in the Desert, the earlier work that was done by the International UFO Congress, and the other various annual conferences where some people have come forward and have revealed information, but it's always been kind of secondhand or third hand. And now these people are coming forward, and many of them are revealing information which is only secondhand. And so people are still dismissing them, and so the Congress people can say, look, have you ever laid your hands on one of these UFOs personally? Have you ever, shaken hands with an ET, live ET person yourself? And if a person says, well, no, I haven't, well, then people then continue to refuse to believe it. But the fact is there are a substantial number of people who have, in fact, laid their hands directly on a real non-human origin extraterrestrial spacecraft. And there are a small number of people who have had direct face-to-face conversations, telepathic conversations, with UFO beings in person here on our planet. And all of that is still being concealed.
0: What do you think of the Richard Nixon story where he took Jackie Gleason to Homestead Air Force Base in Florida and showed him apparently an ET body?
1: Well, I can say it could be true. I do not affirmatively believe that yet. I've heard it. And I know that Nixon, drank a lot upon occasion. It's possible that he may have done something like that, but I don't affirmatively believe that yet.
0: Let's take some calls. Let's go to Mark in Roseville, west of the Rockies, to get us started. Hi, Mark.
2: Yeah, how's it going, George?
0: Good, buddy. Thank you.
2: Good. Yeah, Mr. Sheehan. Yeah,
1: yes.
2: I have, do you know where San Mateo is?
1: Sure, I know where San Mateo is, yep.
2: Yeah, I'm a San Mateoan, but I moved towards Sacramento. But yeah, I have firsthand footage and photos that I didn't turn over to Arrow, but I did make an official report to Peter Davenport, and he called me back and said it's too late. And now I have a lot of things that you should see. I'll even give you the pictures because I make copies. Yeah, I got extremely rare 50-second video with photos of extremely rare footage of two UFO, double intergalactic UFO sighting it was. And I got two of them coming in. And yeah, they're real.
1: Well, you can bring those to me, Mark. You know, we've got an office in Santa Cruz, California, down here. It's not that far away. You can bring those down because I'm in conversation with a number of real whistleblowers who have not been given permission to say what they know yet. So that we're here, and you can contact me just at newparadigminstitute.org. Newparadigminstitute.org. We can set up an appointment. Our general office number here is 831-459-6135. That's 831-459-6135. And you can set up an appointment with Leslie, who's our office manager. I'm back and forth to Washington, D.C. a lot of times and in other places, meeting with sources, et cetera. But, you know, we could arrange to have a time when I'm here and you could bring those photos here to us. We have a major archive here that has high security on it. And we have, you know, lots of recorded interviews of people that are secure here.
0: Daniel, how much of the UFO story consists your career?
1: How much of it, what, George?
0: Consists of your career.
1: Oh, well, you know, I'm just a participant. You know, I've represented others. You know, as you mentioned, you know, for 20 years, I was the general counsel for the Disclosure Project with Stephen Greer. And I've had to vet, you know, many sources. That we have set forth in the Disclosure Project files, Clifford Stone and all of those folks from years ago, and I was helped vet the witnesses that we presented in 2013 with Stephen, other people that we did there, you know, and so I've never seen a live UFO. I've never had direct contact with a live ET. I've talked to many people who have. I've been able to determine, like in my conversations when I represented John Mack, I represented him not only during the 18 months that he was in effect on trial in front of the Harvard Faculty Committee for writing the book Abduction, but also served for 10 years from 1994 to 2004, to his peer group, the Project for Extraordinary Experience Research. So I've been involved since the very beginning, well, since 1977. It's 50 years almost that I've been involved in this. And I have facilitated others coming forward, facilitated getting the information forward. But it's just a comparatively minor role. There's a lot of us who've played a minor role in this, and that's what makes it a citizen movement. But there are some major players like Lou and Chris Mellon and Grush and Davis and the others helped put off. These are major players that are in possession of direct knowledge and information. And my role is helping to facilitate getting them to be able to provide what information they have been authorized to reveal to Congress. My job as a constitutional scholar and advocate is to strengthen the United States Congress as the governing body of our country to get these people to take the leadership role in deciding not only how to reveal all of this information to us in a more thorough and a more rapid way, but also, as I mentioned earlier at the top of the show, to take the steps and pass the laws that are going to be necessary to amend many of the major institutions that we have, our governing institutions here, our geopolitical relationships with other nation states here on our planet. We're going to have to form alliances with Russia and China, you know, in the UE and the Arab countries. We're going to have common programs for relating to the extraterrestrial civilization. This is the after disclosure work that needs to be done. And so that's why I've set up this new Paradigm Institute, so that we, on the one hand, can work to get the disclosure by the Citizens for Disclosure. We have teams now in 42 of the country, of the states. You know, we're going to get teams functioning in all 50 states to put pressure on their elected representatives, you know, to do their job, to get this information and figure out how to share it with our people in a positive and constructive way, and on a positive and constructive schedule, so that they can make the laws necessary with consultation with our citizens as to how we're going to relate to this extraterrestrial civilization. We can't leave it in the hands of the military and the intelligence, the militarized, weaponized intelligence agency that we have, to be the ones who are going to construct the relationship that we have with these beings. You know, they've been engaged in forcibly trying to shoot down UFOs, or actually knock them down out of the sky with this new pulse weapon that we've developed. You know, and now that's no way to treat people that are from an extraterrestrial civilization. You know, that's, we need to have diplomatic relations with them. We need to have commercial relationships with them and learn from them what is positive. And at the same time, be able to protect our own agency as a separate planet and as a separate species, you know, and our own sovereignty over our own decision making. These are all things that they have not gotten about doing, because they've been being lied to all this time by the executive branch, pretending that this isn't even true. You know, so that's the role that I have, and it's a different role than Lou and Chris and Grush and others, but it helps.
0: Let's go to first-time caller Brian, truck driving in Boston, Massachusetts. Hello, Brian.
3: Hello, Mr. Norrie. I just want to thank you so much. I mean, you know, all the work that you do and how you continue.
0: Well, thank you.
3: And I would just like to say I'm all fired up, because I would say the word that we need for tonight is enough. You know, I mean, you know, the way that your presenter is, you know, making everything like enough is enough. Like, let's advance the argument. Like, we want to make, you know, 10 more years of trucking and, you know, 10 more years of nonsense. I mean, apparently we can call an orb anytime. And, you know, I feel that this fella, you know, here, and a speaker, sorry, I don't mean to call you fella.
1: That's okay.
3: But, you know.
1: That's okay. Don't worry, Brian. I've been called a lot worse.
3: Well, I'm just saying that everything that you're saying is, I mean, the one word I have for you is, when is enough enough? And I will only provide one more other item, and then I'll listen. Yeah. Is Sarah Amari Walker, and, you know, one of her books on assembly theory, aliens, and so forth, and, you know, she wants to describe objects in different manners and, you know, building a theory of why some objects exist and others do not, a fundamental theory of selection. Perhaps you can just speak to what we're really capable of.
0: And when is enough enough, Daniel?
1: Well, enough is almost enough now. You know, we're knocking on the door here that we're going to break through on this. And the enough is going to be when the Congress realizes that our citizens are convinced enough that this is an extraordinarily important and vital thing to be addressed by Congress. And we're going to start electing members of Congress who are going to do their job and to help prepare our people to have a positive and mutually beneficial relationship with the extraterrestrial civilization that surrounds us, you know, that's what we have to do. That's when it's going to be enough is enough. You know, that people don't pay as much attention to this as they should. They're more or less sure that this is true now, but they still haven't they still haven't been so convinced that it's essential for them to mobilize and compel their representatives to do something about this. You know, what part of my job is to help explain to the Congress what it is that you need to do. You know, so they know that I've been asked to draft the legislation. I have a 58-page bill that I was asked to draft by the House Oversight Committee people. You know, how Congress can take it into their hands to declassify all of this, and they can make the decision as to how rapidly it's going to be revealed, not leaving it in the hands of an individual president or an individual Secretary of Defense or Secretary of State, you know, that none of whom, other than the president, is even an elected person. You know, that we have to have our representatives be making these decisions. And from a constitutional point of view, you know, they have the authority under Article 1, Section 8, you know, Clause 14, that gives the Congress of the United States the explicit authority to make all of the rules and regulations governing the armed forces of the United States. And so these classification rules of who gets classifications and who gets the information is a decision that the Congress has the right to make. And I've written the briefs to Congress, you know, at the request of Congressman Burleson. You know, I've prepared the legal briefs showing them in detail all the United States Supreme Court cases that make it clear that Congress has the authority to make these decisions. And any authority that is in the hands of the executive branch is explicitly been delegated to them by Congress. And it can be withdrawn and brought back into the hands of Congress to make these decisions. That's what really has to be done. That's when enough will be enough.
0: Daniel, what do you think happened at Roswell, New Mexico?
1: Oh, I'm completely confident what happened at Roswell, Mexico. As you know, there are 100 witnesses that have been gathered, you know, with the Don and the other folks that have done a lot of this research. Stan Friedman, you know, have worked on this for ages. You know, that they have detailed information. It's almost like a blow by blow, hour by hour, an account of what it is that's happened. And the thing that absolutely convinced me was that I was when I was working with Dr. John Mack, and we went to the it was probably 1995 or so, maybe 96, at the International UFO Congress when we were still back in Laughlin, Nevada, and that I found out right then about the cable that General Ramey had admitting that it was a crash saucer. And there were bodies. I've known what happened at Roswell for like, you know, 30 years.
0: It's a great story. 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
1: On our next Coast to Coast program, Greg Braden joins us to talk about humankind and if we're going to be the last of the civilization. Fascinating discussion. And then John Kachuba joins us on Coast to Coast to talk about the strange and the unusual on Coast to Coast. Beyond Belief, that's our television show, and we invite you to go to that website, beyondbelief.com.
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0: And welcome back. George Norrie along with Daniel Sheehan. His websites are linked up at coasttocoastam.com. We're going to take final calls in a moment. Daniel, what do you think the Roman Catholic Church knows about this?
1: Very, very interesting. I know that back in January of 1977, I was asked by the Carter administration's Congressional Research Service to contact the Vatican to see if we could get access to the Vatican archives and to determine what it is that they had there. I wrote in the official capacity from the Jesuit headquarters to the Vatican and asked for access for President Carter, and they said no. They didn't say they didn't have anything. They said no. I'd been going back and forth to Rome in my capacity as general counsel for the Jesuits in their social ministry office. And I went to see Johann Ix, who was the head of the National Archives there at the Vatican, and spoke with him about this. And he said that not yet. It wasn't time yet. He asked me to write a letter as a former legal counsel for the New York Times in the Pentagon Papers case. He asked me to write a letter to the editor of the New York Times to open the archives, to call, have the New York Times write an editorial calling for the opening of the archives to reveal the relationship between Pope Pius the 10th, or Pope Pius the 12th, actually, in his relationship with the Nazi government. And you remember, it was Pius the 12th that turned over the original UFO to the United States government at the end of World War II, the one that had crashed in Italy in 1933. And so that we know that they've got that information about that original craft. We know that there's other information there. And the Catholic Church, back in November, on November 10th of 2009, actually issued a formal statement about the issue, and it said the following. It said, now, in light of the discovery of more and more of these new exoplanets, it has now become clear, much earlier than had been previously anticipated, we are going to be discovering life elsewhere in the universe. And so, therefore, the time has now arrived to commence this extremely important conversation among the laity about the profound fundamental questions, theological and philosophical questions, that are going to be posed to our human family by the discovery of life elsewhere in the universe. And so given the fact that I'd been the legal counsel for the Jesuit headquarters in their social ministry office for a decade, I contacted Father Jose Gabriel Funes, who was directed by Pope Benedict to issue that official statement. And Father Funes was a Jesuit priest who was the head of the Papal Observatory. And I contacted him and went to see him. And within 2 minutes of our conversation, he said, look, Danny, you know, when we're talking about discovering life elsewhere in the universe, we're not talking about just discovering some single cell life form beneath some frozen sea on some distant moon orbiting a distant star in some far off galaxy. We're talking about another highly intelligent and highly technologically developed, but distinctly non-human species right here in our Milky Way galaxy. So I know that that they know it, and that the archives will have the information. I'm hoping that Leo the 14th will follow in the footsteps of Leo the 13th, after whom he has been named. And Leo the 13th was the founder of the Papal Observatory, and in fact was the man who ordered the initiation of what they call the Leonine Commission that was investigating the relationship between human consciousness and spiritual experience. All of this, of course, touches on the revelations that are coming to us by our contact with the extraterrestrial beings, because they're going to be shedding light on these kind of capacity that our human species has for things like remote viewing, precognition, astral travel. You know, that these are all capabilities that our human species has that have been concealed from us by institutional religions like the Roman Catholic Church. And now the time has come, as we've entered into the 21st century, to modernize the entire Catholic Church and the other Christian and Jewish faiths and the other religions of our human family to be able to absorb the reality of the extraterrestrial civilization and the extraordinary capacities that we human beings have that have been concealed from us by some of the religious traditions. So we need disclosure not only from the United States government and the Russian government and the Chinese government, you know, about the UFO phenomenon, but also we need disclosure on the part of the major religious traditions to acknowledge that all human beings are capable of these extraordinary faculties that have been displayed by the avatars, people like Jesus of Nazareth, people like Lao Tzu and Confucius and the Buddha, you know, and Zoroaster, and a number of the prophets that exist in all of these different traditions and are displayed regularly by Aboriginal peoples. You know, these are capabilities of precognition and telepathy, astral travel, bilocation, a lot of these capacities that human beings have, which are going to be part of the entire post-disclosure era that our new Paradigm Institute is designed to set forth guidelines for how we're going to do this. That's why people should just contact us at newparadigminstitute.org and become part of our Citizens for Disclosure that will be putting pressure on our elected representatives to increase the information we're getting and increase the speed with which we're getting it. At the same time, they're amending the major institutions of our human family here on our planet to absorb this information and to help us develop a positive and constructive relationship with this extraterrestrial civilization. So the Catholic Church and the other major religious traditions are going to have to play a very major role in this disclosure process. And we're hoping to reach out to Pope Leo the 14th, and get him to participate in this process.
0: To the phones we go, Greg in Remsen, New York, on the wild card line. Hi, Greg.
2: Hi, everybody. Daniel, if an extraterrestrial or a hybrid wanted to come forward, I think the government would probably grab them and they'd disappear forever. Or if a person had some real hard evidence out there listening, what would the proper procedure be? I mean, as a lawyer yourself, what would you advise that extraterrestrial or that person with that evidence, you know, or should they contact the media? Should they contact you first?
1: They should contact me first.
2: Thank you for taking my question.
1: Yeah, they should contact me first because they need a lawyer to assist them in this process so that if they were a hybrid or an extraterrestrial or even a regular human being who was in possession of vital information, you know, they need protection against the national security state. Because the national security state, as you point out, would in fact seize them, you know, and try to silence them forever. The fact is the United States government, an element in the United States government, is in possession of extraterrestrial beings. You know, I'm positive of that. You know, I mean, I've interviewed people that are totally credible from inside the U.S. military who have been in the presence of these UFO beings. And Lou Elizondo, just recently, I think on June 11th, on May 11th, actually had an interview, and he talked about the fact that, he had been informed by extremely high level U.S. military intelligence officers and men from the civilian intelligence community, that in fact they would swear by reports about this hybrid program that's going on, the hybridization of human beings with genetic material from the extraterrestrial species. You know, he said they would swear by the legitimacy of these reports. We don't have those reports in hand yet. I'm working with Lou and others to try to get our hands on those reports. But the fact is they should contact us at New Paradigm Institute, you know, that we have the legal team to be able to protect them. And I would guarantee that I would be able to get you to the right people that would protect you and to get this information made public. So just contact us. I'm going to also be having a response to the new movie that's going to be coming out this weekend, starting this Friday. I'm going to get to see a pre-showing of it on Thursday this week, Steven Spielberg's new movie, Disclosure Day. And every Sunday afternoon at 2 p.m. Pacific time, I'm going to be having a two-hour show answering questions for people around the country who get to see the movie Friday night, Saturday night, Friday and Saturday. And I'll be answering questions about that movie, how real it is, how accurate the information was that's in it, what, if anything, has been fictionalized and what is actual fact. And so that people should contact newparadigminstitute.org and sign up, because it's going to be it's free. It's a free program, and you'll get the link to the podcast that we're going to have, a live Q&A session of people asking questions from around the country who have gotten to see the movie, those who haven't seen the movie, that will share information about it with them. And we're going to be providing that type of service coming up now.
0: I heard it's one of Spielberg's best in 20 years. Let's go to Bill in Florida, east of the Rockies. Hi, Bill.
3: Hey, George. Hey, Danny. I'm the one that called you last year about your remarkable prediction in the CE5 movie where you said Biden and Kamala was going to get back in there to get things back to normal. And you did it 2 years before Biden was even the nominee.
1: Oh, yeah, right. I remember that.
3: I got two questions tonight. One is about disclosure. The second one is about back engineering. The first one about disclosure is, well, let's go to back engineering first.
1: Okay.
3: Do you really think that the aliens have told our government they're 50,000 years ahead of us in technology? Do you really think that in 75 years of back engineering, we can get through 50,000 years of technology?
0: Take that first, Daniel, before
1: okay. It's that the people that have been working on this, you know, the people like Eric Davis and Hal Puthoff and others have been able to figure out some of the technology, and they've been able to develop some craft that mimic some of the performance of the UFO vehicles. They've not yet mastered the transport process by means of which they can, in a sense, bilocate from our star system to another star system virtually instantly. And they have not completely mastered the anti-gravity program by means of which they can travel at over 40,000 miles an hour inside our atmosphere and do direct 90 degree turns at 40,000 miles an hour and come out of the 90 degree turn going 40,000 miles an hour. They haven't figured that part out yet, but they have in fact been able to build some craft that mimic some of the conduct of the genuine UFOs, and they've been working like mad to, in addition to the reverse engineering program, Bill, they've actually been getting young children who are psychic and raising them and training them to be pilots so that they could fly telepathically, fly some of the intact UFO craft that they have recovered, so that they do have some craft, and they have over the years raised up a number of young children who are psychic, who are capable of telepathically communicating with the craft, because the craft have actually in their wiring not only super advanced fiber optics, but also basically dendrites and synapses from brain tissue from the aliens, that they have a stem cell type of technology that can generate brain tissue into the craft of the, so the craft are semi-sentient, so that these are navigated telepathically, and so that they have actually recruited young children through this thing called the GATE program, who they've tested on military bases to determine their psychic abilities, and they've raised them up to the point now where they're adults, and they can fly some of these already intact UFO craft, and these have been seen being flown by American human beings. So that's what they've done, in addition to trying to reverse engineer some of the technology, which they've only been moderately successful at achieving, Bill.
0: Daniel, keep in touch with us, and let's do disclosure together when the day comes. For Dan Galante, Tom Danheiser, Sue Trikas, Lex Lonehood, Sean Audisor, Alec Fernandez, Stephanie Smith, Tim Benal, George Knapp, and Richard Serrett, I'm George Norrie, somewhere out there on Coast to Coast AM. We'll see you on our next edition. Until then, be safe, everyone.

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6: This is obviously one that has kind of broken everybody's heart, really pulled on a lot of emotions with everyone.
7: Now at 5, the Cumberland Police Department making an arrest in the fatal hit and run that killed a 6-year-old boy, what authorities say led them to the suspect.
8: If you do a crime in Greenwood, you will go to jail and you will be prosecuted, and we'll take it to the full extent of the law. We don't tolerate that down here.
9: New video released from a shooting at a Greenwood festival. While one teen remains behind bars, we'll show you the moment shots rang out.
7: And today's your first opportunity to tell Indianapolis leaders what you think of a proposal to raise the wheel tax to fund road work. Just how much this proposal could cost drivers and where you can go to let your opinion be heard.
9: Obviously cheering for Lindy coming in at 5. And for soccer, fans are gearing up to watch their favorite team hit the world stage. How FIFA is planning to unveil its biggest World Cup ever ahead of the highly anticipated opening match this Thursday, and then America's match on Friday. Thanks a lot for tuning in on this Tuesday. I'm Scott Jones.
7: And I'm Lindy Thaxton.
9: Good to
7: You're
9: see you.
7: You're just glad you don't have to read half the scripts this hour.
9: Exactly. Yeah, that's very, very true.
7: Well, let's bring in meteorologist Jim O'Brien. It continues to be quite hot.
10: Yeah, it's very muggy outside right now, guys. You'll feel that heading out the door. Dew points are running in that 70-degree range. Very tropical to begin our morning. We're dry in a lot of locations, although you get west of downtown and rain chances now are back in the mix. And you can certainly see that on our Live Guardian radar. A better look here with the clouds and the radar in motion. As you'll notice, again, everything that we're tracking is pretty scattered. Not everyone's going to contend with the rain. We've got a chance in the morning, then a break, and then another chance heading in late this afternoon. So there's that gap of dry time throughout the afternoon hours. And we are watching a storm complex coming out of Kansas City. A lot of that, though, is going to dive off towards the Tennessee Valley. So got a hot day on the way. Keep the umbrella handy. Again, not everyone's going to contend with rain for this afternoon into the evening. One thing is certain, though, it's going to be a hotter day. today. We're in the mid-70s here in downtown, and we're on our way up to 86. We hit 81 yesterday. Today's high, 86. 90s in the forecast tomorrow and Thursday, marking the hottest of the year so far. We'll talk more about that and a look ahead at the weekend forecast in a few minutes.
11: Thank you, Jim. Breaking at 4, IMPD investigating a deadly shooting on Indy's east side. Police say it happened just after 1 this morning near the Laundry and Tan Connection on North Mitthoffer Road. Officers were initially called for a robbery. And while en route, learned a man had been shot. He was taken to the hospital in critical condition where he died. No suspects have been arrested. Anyone with information is asked to contact IMPD or Crime Stoppers at 317-262-TIPS.
12: Moving now to developing news. One person is dead after a motorcycle crash on Indianapolis's south side. This marks the fourth crash in just the past few days. Police say that crash involved a motorcycle and a black vehicle. The motorcyclist died at the scene. Investigators believe speed may have been a factor.
13: It's summer, more people are out. You know, my message to the public is we all share this roads together, and every driver out here plays some type of responsibility in the safety on our street. So I would just urge everyone to slow down, pay attention, don't be on your phone, look out for each other so that everyone can arrive to their destination safely.
12: We are told the driver of the black vehicle had minor injuries and was released from the scene.
11: Now to a Fox 59 update in Cumberland. Police arrest a man in a hit and run that killed a 6-year-old boy. A small memorial now honors Jerry Spencer near Cumberland Town Hall. Investigators say the 6-year-old who had autism may have wandered from his home early Sunday morning. Police believe the crash was an accident, but say leaving the scene made it a crime. 22-year-old Tyler Johnson was identified using security video and license plate readers and arrested after a traffic stop. Police say it may be hard to determine if intoxication was a factor at this point. They add this tragedy has left two families forever changed.
6: But it's imperative. If he would have stopped, I think this would have been a very different situation. We still would have had a life lost, but I think some responsibility would have been a lot easier to handle. There's no really words to describe the scene of having to tell parents that their 6-year-old child is dead from an accident.
11: Johnson preliminarily faces a level 4 felony count of leaving the scene of an accident causing death. The Marion County Prosecutor's Office will make the final charging decision.
12: Two other Hoosiers lost their lives over the past couple of days in similar circumstances. Metro Police found a man in a wheelchair hit Sunday night at East Raymond and Shelby Street. The victim, 50-year-old Cecil Scruggs, died at the hospital. Police are still searching for a white pickup that witnesses say took off from the scene. This is now the 6th fatal or serious injury crash at that intersection since last March. And the night before, IMPD responded to North High School Road near 52nd Street. And that is where they found 43-year-old Brett Eatman in the middle of the road. He died at the hospital.
14: We lost one of our neighbors here. And we're thankful that the driver remained on scene and that investigation is still ongoing pending toxicology. But we don't believe there to be any signs of impairment that we're aware of at this time.
12: Police are saying the entire community, both walkers and drivers, need to stay aware of their surroundings while on the road. Well, happening today, Marion County drivers have their first chance to tell Indianapolis leaders what they think of a controversial proposal to raise the wheel tax to fund long-term road repairs.
11: It's all part of a new plan by the City County Council. Fox 59's Hannah Fulman joins us live downtown with a breakdown. Morning, Hannah.
15: Good morning, Scott and Lindy. Today is the first of several meetings where Marion County residents can make their voices heard before a final vote comes around July 6th from the full council. Now, here's everything you need to know about the new plan. For vehicle, if this goes forward, here's how things will change. For vehicles that currently pay the county vehicle excise surtax, which includes most passenger cars, trucks, and SUVs, drivers would pay a flat $100 annual fee at registration. Right now, vehicle registration fees are based on a vehicle's year and model, with a minimum charge of $7.50, meaning many drivers are paying a lot less than the proposed $100 flat fee. Drivers of larger vehicles, like commercial trucks, would pay a flat $240 annual fee at registration. The current fee is $10 to $40, depending on the vehicle type. However, Mayor Joe Hogsett tells us he opposes the plan, saying there is enough money in the 2027 budget to meet the match without raising the tax on drivers.
16: During my tenure as mayor, there's never been a tax increase in Indianapolis. And so I just want them to know, as they are processing their own legislative priorities, that's where I have always been. No tax increases.
15: There are three meetings over the course of the next 8 days. The first meeting is tonight with the Administration and Finance Committee. That is at 5:30 at 901 Shelby Street. The next meeting is on June 11th with the Public Works Committee. And finally, on June 16th, the Rules and Public Policy Committee will meet with a vote expected at that June 16th meeting. And from there, the full council will get back together and they will have a final vote during their meeting on July 6th. We'll, of course, keep you updated on how everything unfolds over the course of the next few weeks. For now, reporting live downtown, Hannah Fullman, Fox 59 News.
11: Thank you, Hannah. Adding to tensions in the Strait of Hormuz, a U.S. Army helicopter crashed in the region.
12: Coming up, the conditions of the two crew members on board and also what the president says are the next steps for a potential deal for peace with Iran.
11: And a high-stakes vote on immigration enforcement could happen as soon as today. Why a $70 billion plan is dividing Washington and what it could mean for border policy moving forward. Jim.
10: All right, heading out to right now, again, mainly dry in downtown, but there will be rain chances around here to begin our morning. Then we get a break by really mid to late morning into the afternoon. A lot of dry time around for today, but still quite muggy and getting hotter. We'll have the details coming up.

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11: News, I-70 at State Road 243 and Meridian Line Road. This is the situation, a semi overturned. You're not saying the road is closed because of that crash. Again, that overturned semi. This is eastbound. All lanes are closed going east, and that's obviously coming into Indianapolis from the west, so that could be a problem for a lot of people. Of course, bring you any updates as we learn them. Developing this morning, U.S. Army Apache helicopter crashes near the Strait of Hormuz. Right now, you are taking a live look at that region right now, as they have not released any footage of the crash site just yet. President Trump saying both crew members are safe, telling reporters, quote, the pilots are fine, nobody injured, with a report expected soon. The cause of the crash remains unclear, and U.S. officials, again, have not released any details on what happened. The incident comes just one day after Iran and Israel exchanged fire, further straining a fragile ceasefire. The ongoing conflict has already driven up global energy prices. The current price for crude oil is at $93 this morning. Before the war, by the way, it was around $60. Now, despite the tensions, President Trump is once again claiming the U.S. could be just days away from a potential deal with Iran. He also made another bombing threat and said key disagreements remain.
12: We're very close to having a very, very good, strong, powerful deal. If we go and bomb, which we can do very easily if we want, and we spend another 2 or 3 weeks bombing, they'll have nothing left whatsoever, but you won't have the strait open for months. If we do the bombing, you know, a lot of people are going to be killed. Who wants to do that? I don't.
11: Well, the president is urging both Iran and Israel to stop escalating tensions with strikes. It has now been 102 days since the U.S. and Israel bombed Iran, leading to the strait being closed by Iran.
13: Moving to Capitol Hill now, the U.S. House could vote as early as today on a $70 billion bill to fund ICE and U.S. Border Patrol. The measure comes just days after a marathon Senate vote. It would fund immigration enforcement through 2029. Republicans say the money is urgently needed, while Democrats are vowing to oppose the bill, calling it excessive. The debate follows months of gridlock and a partial government shutdown tied to immigration enforcement funding.
2: Moving to the Indianapolis Zoo, the countdown to Zoobilation is on, and today is Doodlecast Tuesday. So right now we're taking a look at Amber Hardwick's draw.
14: Wow.
2: In honor of Zoobilation this Friday. Isn't that nice?
13: This might be one of her best.
2: That's very detailed. Mm-hmm. And here's what Brees Tucker sent us as part of our Doodlecast as well.
13: Ooh.
2: Now he describes it as a bright, sunny morning.
13: I love it.
2: It is.
13: Thanks to Amber for sending those in as well when she's off. I liked the big sun in the background of that.
2: And Jim may disagree with the morning forecast, but later in the evening, you said Friday should be good.
14: Yeah, Zoobilation looks really good by Friday evening. We'll have an early rain chance on Friday. Then we have a drop in our humidity. And we'll end with sunshine. It really should be a great Friday
2: night. Sweating in the dress or tux.
14: Well, I mean, it's still going to be a little warm, a high of 84. But certainly that drop in humidity is going to be good. And by the time we head into sunset, it should be a great evening. Are you going on Friday?
13: No.
14: No.
13: Are you?
14: Scoop is. I'm not.
13: Oh, you are. What are you doing?
14: Yeah.
2: Well, I'm judging the food.
13: Oh, that's right.
14: Oh, yeah.
2: He's shoving it in my pie hole.
13: Right.
14: Plenty to shove in there. All right, let's talk about what's going on out there to begin our Tuesday morning, guys. Good morning to you, by the way. It's sticky out there. We're tracking rain out through Clinton County, now into northwestern Boone County. Pockets of light rain, maybe a lightning strike out there, but not everyone contending with the rain. We have this chance really on through about mid-morning. Then we get a break. We get back to hot conditions this afternoon, and then eventually another storm chance late afternoon, early evening. In between, though, we should see plenty of quiet weather throughout the afternoon. Just know it's going to be heating up, and it's going to stay quite tropical. There is that marginal risk, a level one. Then you get to level two, level three. So a lot of the concentration is going to be well out towards the west heading into the afternoon. We're currently at 75 in a south-to-southwest wind at 8 miles an hour. 74 in Muncie, 73 in Shelbyville. So it's warm out there. Dew points are running high, very sticky start, an unsettled weather pattern across the Midwest and the Ohio Valley, and a ton of warmth on the way for today and kind of building in the days ahead. Now, in the terms of our dew points, we talk about how tropical it feels. We are going to see a drop, as I mentioned, heading into Thursday night, Friday, and then we'll jump back up a little bit on Saturday before another front comes in on Sunday and really starts to cool us down by Monday and Tuesday of next week. Here's that futurecast chance here for rain until about 11 a.m. You'll notice around 11 a.m. not much happening here. So late morning, early afternoon, dry conditions. Then we get into late in the afternoon with that peak heating. We'll eventually get additional storms to redevelop. It's around 6 o'clock tonight. So a lot of the afternoon looks dry. Then storms start to blow back in here for the early evening and may continue into the overnight in a few locations. Highs today after hitting 81 on Monday, up to 86 this afternoon. Then for tonight, we'll keep a slight storm chance around into the overnight. Now tomorrow, ton of dry weather and a lot of heat on the way. Notice around 11 o'clock tomorrow morning, already in the mid to upper 80s and likely reaching the 90s tomorrow. And 90s again on Thursday. So the hottest air of the season is on the way, it looks like, so far for tomorrow and Thursday. I mentioned that storm chance Thursday night into Friday morning. We're dry Friday night, dry Saturday. Another front comes in on Saturday late in the evening, overnight into early Sunday. That front comes on through, and that's going to really cool us off, it looks like. We'll have kind of a mini cool down Friday into Saturday morning, and then another shot with that second front Sunday into Monday. So for today, we'll keep at least a slight storm chance around for the late afternoon. Wednesday, just a very weak chance. It's all about the heat tomorrow and Thursday. Friday, that early shower chance, a lot of dry time Friday, Saturday, another chance on Sunday, and then drying out by Monday. Lindy?
13: Thank you, Jim. As the border battle for the Bears enters another week, Governor Mike Braun is emphasizing the deal isn't done, but he likes the state's chances of a new stadium in northwest Indiana. Inside Indiana business host Gary Dick has details in today's Daily Download.
15: Governor Braun tells me the decision by the Bears Board of Directors to advance plans for a stadium in Hammond is the biggest threshold the state has crossed to date, upping Indiana's odds, he says, to 95% of landing the deal, no matter what Illinois might offer as a Hail Mary.
16: When you connect the dots from 6 months ago And again, the fact that they had 5.5 years to work on it, you're now definitely up against the clock. So I don't know what they could put forward that would better our deal. And then it becomes, who would you rather do business with over the next 50 years?
15: And you can watch my full interview with Governor Braun and read the latest Bears coverage at InsideIndianaBusiness.com. Ivy Tech Community College has unveiled a new strategic plan for its 19 campuses across the state. The plan includes four pillars, including academic and institutional quality, which President Marty Polio says is key to maintaining and growing Ivy Tech's reputation.
17: By 2030, we want to be the absolute gold standard in this nation for not just community colleges, but for workforce development, too.
15: To Northern Indiana now, where St. Mary's College is launching the largest fundraising campaign in its 181-year history. The $200 million Ring Out, Ring True campaign will benefit student scholarships, experiential learning opportunities, and more. As St. Mary's launches the campaign publicly, it says more than $180 million has already been secured. And we'll see you Sunday morning at 8 on CBS 4.
11: All right, in an attempt to close the gap on financial hardships for students at IU, the university is introducing a new program on campus.
13: Next, what the top priority of the program will be and how students can get involved.
11: And an off-duty state trooper says he witnessed a teenager shot during a Greenwood Summer Festival. How the trooper described the scene as it all unraveled right in front of him, plus new video showing the moments it happened.
18: I'm the threat that's already inside the house. 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
13: Welcome back. Indiana University is working to ensure more students have the opportunity to grow on campus, they say. It's all through a new program called Never Daunted, Indiana University's campaign for the future. The university says the new campaign will help bring new opportunities to students, push forward research, and connect with communities across the Hoosier State. University officials say a top priority is to close the gap on financial hardships for students.
24: Student scholarships are the top priority of this campaign because they have the power to change the trajectory of people's lives. They open doors of opportunities for students who might not otherwise be able to afford college. But more importantly, they say to all those who receive them, you matter, you belong, and we believe in the future that you can create for the world.
13: You may remember the IU football team also used the Never Daunted slogan during its college football championship run and win.
2: Also happening today, if you've ever wanted to perform on center court, today could be your chance to do this. The Indiana Pacemates. They're holding auditions at Gainbridge Fieldhouse. Registration begins at 6 p.m. with auditions starting at 6:30. Dancers will be asked to showcase skills in jazz, palm, and hip-hop, along with turns and leaps. Finalists selected tonight will move on to training camp.
13: Colts general manager Chris Ballard also helped out at the build. He said, we just dropped a couple stories, didn't we? Because did we just talk about
2: the Colts? He's not helping out.
13: Yeah, that was a different story, I believe.
2: Habitat.
13: Yeah, okay, so now we're going to talk about Habitat. There were supposed to be a couple stories in between, so that was supposed to make sense. Remember, Colts did the Habitat build yesterday. Our Zach Myers was out there live for it. We talked to Chris Ballard when we were there. He says, sorry about that, it's a full team effort to give back to the Central Indiana community.
3: Coaches, personnel staff, other front office members, trainers, everybody gets involved. And our business side will get involved this afternoon. They have a couple different shifts that we go through so we can have everybody out. You can hear the hammering overshadowing my voice, which is good.
13: Well, the Colts' first preseason game is just over 2 months away on August 13th in New England.
2: A summer program will fill the meal gap for kids who rely on school meal plans.
13: Find out which Indy parks will provide free meals and how Hoosiers in need can take part.
2: Also, a man now facing felony charges after police say he aimed a gun at teenagers during an argument. What the man claims the teens called him before pulling his gun. Jim.
14: All right, heading out again, a lot of dry territory in downtown. We are tracking a few light pockets of rain off towards west, maybe a lightning strike as well, but it is a warm and muggy start. Keep the umbrella handy, but tons of dry time is expected throughout the late morning and into the early afternoon. We'll talk more about that and how hot it gets in the days ahead coming up.

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7: Welcome back. Here are some of your top stories. A Hamilton County man facing multiple felony charges after police say he pulled a gun on a group of teens outside of a Westfield gas station.
8: Investigators say 21-year-old Alexander Price became angry after a 17-year-old called him cute during a confrontation at a Wawa last week. Court documents allege Price blocked the teen's car with his truck, threatened them, and pointed a handgun with a green laser at the driver. Officers say they later found the gun along with marijuana and drug paraphernalia in the truck. Price is charged with criminal confinement, intimidation, and pointing a firearm, among other offenses.
7: The Jennings County Sheriff is out of jail after turning himself in following allegations he stole campaign signs last November. William Freeman Jr., who also goes by Kenny, faces multiple charges including theft and perjury after a grand jury indictment last week. Investigators say he's accused of taking his opponent's campaign signs among other candidates. His opponent candidate told police that he used a GPS tracker to locate the signs in a dumpster outside of Freeman's home. Authorities also say signs from two other counties were found.
8: Shaq is coming to West Lafayette, but in his DJ role, DJ Diesel. He's set to perform this fall at the Neon Cactus Nightclub. He's pretty good. It's all part of an after party following the Purdue-Notre Dame game, September 26th. It's open to those 21 and older. It starts at 9 with doors opening at 8. And tickets go on sale Thursday morning if you want to get them. So
7: with that wingspan, he can probably reach like 6 turntables.
8: I mean, oh my gosh, I never thought of that. He's got like 30. Mm-hmm. Oh, that's hilarious.
9: Yeah. Well, he came out to the track, right?
8: I believe so.
9: A couple years ago.
7: Yep.
9: So,
8: I feel like he didn't end up making it for some type of emergency?
9: Oh, maybe
8: I could be wrong.
9: Maybe he was scheduled, maybe canceled.
8: Something happened.
9: That's what it was. Yeah, maybe he didn't make it out.
8: But
9: so I know
8: it could be.
9: I know he was scheduled to be at the snake.
8: Could be confused. So.

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1: Good afternoon, early evening. We're going to show you that on our future cast. Just know it's going to be a hotter day and the building of 90s on the way, perhaps as early as tomorrow. We'll have more on the heat building and how long it sticks around coming up.
2: Jim, thank you. A former deputy chief of the Gregg Township Fire Department is facing 55 child sex crime charges. 57-year-old Charles Heflin was arrested last week on charges that include possession of child sex abuse material and child exploitation. The allegations surrounding his arrest have not yet been made public. All this coming after former fire chief Roger Kemp was arrested on similar charges. He was arrested back in February for possession of child pornography. Now to this.
3: That was new video showing you the moment shots rang out during a Greenwood Church festival. Now an Indianapolis teen is in custody. We first brought you this chaotic scene as breaking news Friday night. It sent families at Our Lady of the Greenwood Festival sprinting toward tents and under tables. A teen was shot in the foot and a 16-year-old was arrested. Greenwood Mayor Mark Myers said an off-duty state trooper witnessed it all.
4: The shooter stepped right in front of him and just started shooting, not even realizing. And he was able to turn his red lights on, which turns the video on his car. And he's captured the entire thing on video. And he also helped capture the suspect so nobody else was injured.
3: If tried as an adult, the accused teen could face a felony charge of criminal recklessness.
2: Time right now, it's coming up on 5:35. An Indianapolis man is accused of going about 80 miles an hour in downtown Indy, leading police on a chase, according to court documents. This happened on May 31st near Vermont and West Streets. Police spotted a gray charger speeding off. Investigators say the driver is 22-year-old Martell Grisby. Police say he raced away down 10th Street. He later crashed at the intersection of Illinois and 10th Street after running a red light, they say, and hitting another car. Police say Grisby then got out and started to run, but police arrested him. Officers say two men were hurt. When it comes to the other driver, police say they did not have any serious injuries.
3: Metro police say they are cracking down on reckless driving and street racing. They say both behaviors grow more threatening during summer months. Over the weekend, IMPD made 10 arrests, towed 8 vehicles, and issued 2 citations. It's a result of targeted enforcement across the Circle City. Police made 4 arrests along East 82nd Street, where they say large groups of trucks met to drive illegally in parking lots. 3 others happened on area interstates. And that's after officers saw several vehicles racing each other, going over 100 miles per hour.
5: The drivers that would make the argument that this isn't affecting anybody just because you're in a large parking lot, just because you're on a big interstate, you're human too. You're behind the wheel of that car, and you driving that way could lead to you getting in an accident yourself, seriously injuring yourself or worse.
3: IMPD says it plans to partner with state police and other agencies to maintain enforcement.
2: Fox 59 is your election headquarters. Indiana Democrats are choosing Beau Bie as their nominee for Secretary of State. And we have the chance to sit down one-on-one with him, so we did so. If he wins the general election, Bie would be the first Indiana Democrat to be elected to statewide office in more than a decade. We spoke with Bie about the lead-up to November and why he says he's the best pick for the job.
6: People want change in this office. Whomever emerges from this convention in a couple weeks will not be changed. They will be more of the same. They will be brought to you by, funded by, and controlled by the same people that have established this type of corruption in this office. People want change. This campaign is about that.
2: Bie will face 1 of 4 GOP candidates currently vying for their party's nomination. That includes incumbent Secretary Diego Morales. GOP delegates will decide on their nominee during the state convention, which is on June 20th. Also, former Indy Mayor Greg Ballard is running as an independent.

0: independent.
1: 537, Indy Park says it's doing its part to keep kids healthy, happy, and fed during summer break. Fox 59's Kit Hanley's here now with more on the organization's summer servings meal program and how you can get involved. Kit.
2: Lindy, good morning. I'm excited to tell you more about this amazing program. The Summer Servings Meal Program is all about filling in the gaps for kids who rely on school breakfast and lunch. According to Feeding America, more than 290,000 children face hunger in Indiana each day. Now, in addition to providing these free meals, organizers say the program is designed to make access as easy as possible by offering meals at the Indy Park sites. They also hope those locations encourage kids to get active, get outdoors, and get moving.
3: You know, another important piece of this is just like it gives them a schedule and something to do, and you're out in a park, right? So it encourages not just the meal access, but the physical health, the mental health, all those important pieces.
2: The meal serving sites are available Monday through Friday, and you can find all of those locations on their website. That's parks.indy.gov. And the program runs until late July when students go back to school. Scott.
0: All right, Kit, thank you. While it was not the first time, a sitting president has attended a sporting event. Last night's Game 3 of the NBA Finals had more buzz with President Trump attending.
1: The crowd reaction to that and how the Spurs were able to clinch their first win of the finals, that's next.
0: And the highly anticipated World Cup begins this week when the first match is set to air and where you can watch it. James.
4: All right, the latest on our radar, again, mainly dry in downtown, but we're tracking rain steadily pooling to the east, just to the south of downtown and to the north. We'll keep a chance going here in the city on through about mid-morning. Then we get back to a lot of dry time, more heat on the way this afternoon, and clustered thunderstorms to kind of wrap things up for your Tuesday. All the details coming up.

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9: Traffic news at I-70, specifically State Road 243 and Meridian Line Road. NDOT saying the road is now reopened after an overturned semi-trailer crash. The semi still deep in the trees. It's going to be removed, we're told, in the daylight hours. Now this.
10: Game clock. Cattle's holding on to Wimby. Fox gets into the paint, puts up jumper. Got it! De'Aaron Fox with a clutch bucket right there.
9: A last-minute shot by De'Aaron Fox, helping the San Antonio Spurs stay alive in the NBA Finals. With the Spurs up by 3 in the final seconds of last night's Game 3 of the Finals, he sunk the shot to extend the Spurs' lead to 5. They would hold on to win it 115-111. The Knicks still have a 2-1 series lead. Game 4 is going to be tomorrow night at 8:30.
11: The game ended up being a star-studded event. There were a lot of celebrities. President Trump was there. He was invited by Knicks team owner James Dolan. And the appearance marked the first time a sitting U.S. president has attended an NBA Finals game. Trump's presence brought heightened security to the arena, including street closures, additional screening, and the cancellation of a planned outdoor watch party. The president received a mixed reaction from the crowd, according to Fox News. While there was some cheering as Trump was shown in his suite, the boos from those in attendance rang louder before the video eventually panned back to NYPD officers holding flags on the court. Well, the World Cup kicks off on Thursday. For the first time, 3 nations are hosting the soccer tournament. That includes the U.S., and Team USA hit the training grounds yesterday in Irvine, California. And soccer fans turned out at the Great Park Sports Complex to see the Americans get to work. The Stars and Stripes have just a couple more days of practice before their World Cup debut. Team USA takes on Paraguay Friday at 9 p.m. The World Cup officially starts Thursday, though, with Mexico and South Africa at 3 in the afternoon. And you can watch those games right here on Fox 59. So we're almost there.
9: Mm-hmm. Going to be interesting on Zubilation, you know, because that'll be right at the time. Everybody's like, where's the TV? Where's the TV at 9 o'clock, you know, at night? At least that's what I'll be doing.
7: Right.
11: Sometimes they put TVs up there if something big is happening to watch.
12: Well, that's a huge event. Yeah. Mm-hmm. So a lot of people will be tuning in for that, but imagine probably gathering at bars or Zubilation or just at home. So looking forward to that.
11: Think about the U.S. games, but I'm not.
12: Yeah, no, I'm definitely going to be tuned in on Friday. Yeah, I probably won't watch it.
11: I won't watch the other ones, probably. But.
12: Right? All right, 544, guys, heading out to right now. Cloudy skies, but a few breaks in those clouds in downtown, and not much on the radar, at least here locally, although we're tracking rain, a little bit of light rain out through Clinton County, and you can see a few dots or blips on the radar. It looks like some steadier rain from southeastern Putnam County. Down towards Owen County and a few rain chances up towards White County, Cass County, Carroll County as well. So there is rain on the radar. Not everyone is contending with it. We'll have a few light rain chances here through mid-morning, a break, and then we get back to a lot of warmth and heat on the way for today, kind of building in humidity, and then eventually another storm chance late in the afternoon. So in between, we'll have plenty of dry time and could see one or two stronger thunderstorms heading into the early evening. So a heads up on that. We might see one or two warnings issued around, let's say, 4 o'clock on through maybe 6 o'clock this evening. We'll show you that on the future cast coming up. 75, that's our current reading. It is a muggy start out there, very tropical. We talked about it last week that's the air that would be headed here for this week. And we've got not only heat and humidity, we're going to make a run at 90 degree weather, it looks like, tomorrow. And again on Thursday. So things are going to get very uncomfortable here. Already pretty sticky out there, but that heat will be intense tomorrow. And again, it looks like on Thursday. Even today, though, we're going to move up to about 86 degrees. And we will get a break in the humidity, a break in lowering the dew points, it looks like, on Friday afternoon. And then kind of jumps back up a little bit late Saturday into Sunday with another front coming on through. So we'll kind of take you day by day here in just a minute. There's a rain chance this morning around lunchtime, really even mid to late morning. There's that punch of drier air beginning to work in. You can see the majority of the afternoon does look dry. And then thunderstorms will start to come back in here between 4, 5, 6 o'clock this evening. We could have one or two warnings being issued with these storms blowing on through. Our high today should reach up to about 86 degrees. One good thing today, the wind does turn breezy, so that's going to pull the heat away from your body. If you're working outside for today, southwest winds at 12 to 18 miles an hour. A little unsettled in the early evening and still a lingering shower chance very early tomorrow morning. Now, tomorrow does look mainly dry and a lot of heat on the way for tomorrow. I think we reach the lower 90s tomorrow afternoon, and then we'll do the 90s again, it looks like, going into the day on Thursday. So back-to-back 90-degree days could be in the mix here, it looks like. And then things start to change a little bit with a storm front coming in here late Thursday night into early Friday morning. That's going to cool us down. As I mentioned, there is a rain chance early on Friday. A lot of Friday afternoon and evening will be dry with a lowering of humidity. So nice Friday night for Zubilation. Saturday will be warm but dry with low humidity. And then storm chances are back in on Sunday. They clear out Sunday night. And check out Monday of next week, a high at 78 after morning low at 62.
11: Nice. Thank you, Jim. Apple's making a major move in artificial intelligence.
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13: Good morning. OpenAI has filed to go public just a week after its biggest rival did the same.
14: Talking a lot of money. The company behind ChatGPT submitted its request confidentially and says it's not sure of the timing yet. Last week, Anthropic filed for an IPO. It recently passed OpenAI in value. And this Friday, Elon Musk's SpaceX will begin trading publicly. Though known for producing rockets, it's also heavily involved in artificial intelligence. We'll see what that goes for. Apple is ramping up its artificial intelligence push with a new generation of Apple Intelligence unveiled at its Worldwide Developers Conference.
13: The company says the updated system will make its devices more personal and useful, with major improvements to Siri, image and speech capabilities, and overall performance. Apple also says it developed new foundation models in collaboration with Google using tech from the Gemini family. Apple says the upgrades will power more advanced image generation, improved voice features, and more responsive Siri experience.
14: Siri can't get much worse. Compared to all the other Apple intelligence, Siri on Apple's terrible.
13: I don't even have it set up.
14: Yeah, well, there's a reason for that. It's not any good, at least not yet.
13: I always sometimes like, oh, dang it, I haven't set that up yet. A sixth grader in Kansas has made an incredible discovery on a school field trip.
14: 12-year-old Corbin Bullard uncovered part of an 85-million-year-old marine reptile fossil while digging with a local geology club. After the initial find, Corbin and other club members returned to the site 3 more times to excavate the rest of the 15-foot-long fossil. The discovery will be put on display at a local county fair in July, and because it was found on private property with permission, the fossil legally belongs to Corbin.
13: Huh.
14: That is cool.
13: Yeah, it is.
14: I have my own fossil now.
13: Gosh. Hey, still ahead this morning, a reunion more than 40 years in the making.
14: How a ceramic float's journey around the world ended in a homecoming and also brought two families together along the way. Plus.
15: Scooby-Dooby-Doo, where are you? We got some work to do now.
13: The Mystery Machine is back at it again, and we will introduce you to the first real dog who's playing Scooby-Doo in a new Netflix spinoff.
14: I wonder if it'll be the exact same plot. Oh, those kids stopped me from getting control of the hotel. Fox 59, want to wish you a happy birthday. Today's shout-out is for Sonia. Your message says, happy 50th birthday to the most amazing wife and mother. We love you from Bruce, Bryce, and Avery.
13: Beautiful smile, too. Happy birthday, Sonia. If you have a wish to share on air, let us know at fox59.com/happybirthday with a picture, name, shout out, and the birth date. You'll see it right here on Fox 59. Have a great birthday, Sonia.
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25: Coming up in 2 minutes from the Price Point Comfort Mitsubishi Electric Studios, violence at an Indianapolis laundromat. You'll hear what police say they know so far about that. Danger on a motorcycle on Indy's south side, and what an IU Kelley School of Business grad says he hopes to accomplish. Those stories and much more coming up after Fox News Radio. 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
26: Pratt Falls. I'm Chris Foster of Fox News. Republican former reality star Spencer Pratt comes up short in the race for Los Angeles mayor, passed in the ballot count by City Councilwoman Democrat Nithya Raman. Here's Fox's Kristen Goodwin.
27: Raman was elected to the council with the support of the Democratic Socialists of America. The 44-year-old will face fellow Democrat incumbent Karen Bass, a 72-year-old former congresswoman who was first elected L.A. mayor in 2022. But Bass has faced a string of backlash over last year's deadly wildfires. A rep for Bass saying in a statement, a campaign against Nithya Raman, who allows encampments near schools and cuts the police force, is one Mayor Bass looks forward to winning.
26: In the California governor's race, Republican Steve Hilton's holding on to his second-place spot over Democrat Tom Steyer with 83% of ballots counted. Democrat Javier Becerra has already clinched the other spot in that general election. Two crew members are rescued after an Army helicopter crash near the Strait of Hormuz. President Trump says they're okay. The Army hasn't said what caused the Apache to go down, enemy fire or something else. Closing arguments are today in McKinney, Texas, in the murder trial of a then-teenager who stabbed another boy in the chest last year. They were on their school's track teams.
28: 19-year-old Carmelo Anthony is charged in the death of 17-year-old Austin Metcalf, who was stabbed during an altercation in the bleachers at a Frisco track meet last year. The death quickly drew wide attention in part because of social media posts that focused on the racial dynamic of the case, as Anthony is black while Metcalf was white. Prosecutors say the attack was unjustified, while defense attorneys argue Anthony acted in self-defense after being confronted and pushed. Anthony did not testify. If convicted, he could face life in prison. Ted Lindner, Fox News.
26: A few more cases of flesh-eating screwworm cattle parasite are confirmed in Texas and New Mexico. The first two were discovered in Texas last week. A major outbreak could affect beef prices. Infections are treatable if detected. 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
25: Gunfire at a laundromat. Cloudy and 72 degrees in downtown Indy, with rain expected to pick up around 7 o'clock this morning. I'm John Herrick. Here's what's trending at 6:02. A shooting killed a man just after 1 o'clock this morning at the Laundry and Tan Connection on North Midhoffer Road. That's on the east side of Indianapolis between 21st and 25th Streets. IMPD says witnesses told them that there were several people fighting before the man was shot and killed. Now they're trying to find the shooter. On the south side of Indianapolis, a person on a motorcycle was hit and killed by someone driving another vehicle just before 9 o'clock Monday night. It was on Southeast Street, just south of Troy Avenue. IMPD Captain Rob Ryder says it appears that the person on the motorcycle was going too fast.
29: It's summer, more people are out. You know, my message to the public is we all share the roads together, and every driver out here plays some type of responsibility in the safety on our street.
25: The driver of the other vehicle was taken for a chemical test, which is required by state law, but police say that driver didn't show any signs of being impaired. The average price for gas across Indiana today, $3.41 a gallon, according to AAA. That's down 21 cents from this time last week. The average in Marion County is $3.36. It's $3.29 in Johnson County. An IU Kelley School of Business student says he's on a mission to cut through the marketing hype of the sports supplement industry. Jake McDaniel reports.
3: 19-year-old Grant Meyer started selling creatine at Grand Park in Westfield after launching his own company called Peak Fusion. Teenagers and young adults use creatine to create more muscle energy.
4: I just really try to prove that health can be as simple as you want it to be. People that take 10 to 15 supplements a day are not only wasting their time, but they're also wasting their money.
3: Myers is double majoring in finance and accounting. He tells Inside Indiana Business that helps him understand financial ratios and pricing margins to keep his business alive. Jake McDaniel, 93 WIBC Mobile News.
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5: Sophie inbounds to Caitlin. Catch and shoot three. Good! With 1.2 seconds left from the left wing. Caitlin Clark for the lead, 78-76.
25: John Nolan with the call on the Fever Radio Network. That shot by Clark propelled the Fever to a win over the Washington Mystics. She finished with 19 points, and the Fever had the Chicago Sky Thursday night. I'm John Herrick on the Level, on the Go, and on WIBC.com. 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It's 6:04.
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13: All right, check it out. Boone County coming down southbound 65 from State Road 47 to 465 on the northwest side. That's a 19-minute trip with no incidents. Anything to slow you down here at the moment, you're looking good. Inbound 69, 4 minutes, State Road 37 to 465. Everything to the airport, whether you're taking 465 on the west side or westbound 70 from downtown. No delays or interruptions at the moment. If that changes, I'll let you know. 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I'm Matt Bear with traffic on the fives. 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
14: Right now we are looking at 72 degrees, a little bit of rain in the morning. We will get up near 90 degrees by 5 o'clock, and then rain is with us sometime every day the rest of this week. Sans Saturday. That's right, sans Saturday. There's no rain. But as I said, it's 72 degrees right now in the American Standard Cooling Weather Center. The time is 6:06.

0: So we are one step closer to the SMRs, which means one step closer to small modular reactors, which means one step closer to nuclear power. Tony Katz, 93 WIBC. Good morning. I did not know that the terminology used was criticality. Like critical? Criticality. And this is the moment where the reactor has the ability to be self-sustaining. It does not necessarily mean that the reactor has started generating power. But what it is a benchmark that these companies that have gone down this road have started focusing on. They've been given this ramp, they've been given this runway to get this done. They've been told, hey, this is important. There are executive orders out there accelerating nuclear power, and this is the stuff. If the AI data center is coming, how is the AI data center being powered? And the answer is not by our grid. As a matter of fact, you have to give us power if you want to be in our state. Now, maybe they have to give more. Why should we limit it just to this concept of power? Why don't we ask for a whole series of things? We should get as much from these people as humanly possible if they want to put data centers here. But I'm not anti-data center. I think the mob mentality is pretty ridiculous. I think those people sound ridiculous. I don't take any of them seriously because they have shown that they're not interested in being serious. If the issue is water, let's talk about closed-loop systems. If the issue is power, let's be talking about this. Maybe we should be talking about building this. Maybe we don't want data centers at all. We want to build the things that the other states are going to use for data centers. Well, that would be cool. That would be fantastic. I'm all in for that. Show me how that works. But the mob mentality stuff is cheap. The mob mentality stuff gets us nowhere. These are the people who are sometimes, on the Republican side, I have heard them affectionately referred to as dirt road Republicans. They don't want to grow. They want everything to be the way it was. It's not the way it was. And it's never going to be the way it was again. Doesn't mean that we have to modernize everything everywhere. It doesn't mean we need to put in roads that cut through farms. What do they call that thing? The Mid-States Corridor. That's it. There was a lot of hype about it, an hour and a half ago. But once you actually read through what this is going to do, well, it'll cut off 7 minutes of commute each way. 7 minutes? You want to cut through family farms for 7 minutes? No, we're good. That's just not a win. Being a place that has the family farm is the win. Saying we just oppose data centers because we oppose everything. That's the left wing being wholly ignorant. Let's not oppose everything. That's just silly. Guys, we have got a lot to get to. I'm glad you're here. Tony Katz at 93 WIBC. Good morning. 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
0: Traffic on the fives. Matthew Bear. He's in the WIBC Traffic Center. What's going down?
8: Yeah, good morning, Tony. Looking at the west side crash, Washington Street at Belmont reported as a motorcycle crash. Somebody could be hurt. The interstates look okay at the moment as we check out westbound 70 heading from downtown down to Indianapolis International Airport. Catching a flight, no problems. Westbound 70 looks good from the Meridian Street on ramp out to the airport collector, running 9 minutes right now. That's no delays or interruptions or crashes or incidents. Traffic spot. 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Check Allstate first for a quote today. You're in good hands with Allstate. I'm Matt Bear. With traffic on the fives, follow us at WIBC Traffic.
0: We've got 72 degrees in the American Standard Cooling Weather Center. The time is 6:16.

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1: I don't know.
0: They're going to pause until they don't. Right? That we all understand this. It's all a big deal. Oh, it's very, very exciting. They've got a pause there. They've agreed to some level of peace, and Donald Trump is so happy. Nothing's changed. We're all just being silly here. I'm not trying to be a downer. Tony Katz, 93 WIBC. Good morning. Just clarity for what we're dealing with. What we have here is nothing new. What will come from it? Nothing new. Did Trump send the threat? Well, of course the man set threats. He really wants us to stop. He really is selling the idea that a deal can be made. If Hezbollah hits Israel, Israel will hit Hezbollah, Iran says they'll hit Israel, and the world keeps spinning. Does anybody think that these terrorist organizations are going to stop? Of course not. Of course not. President Trump is predicting total victory over Iran within 2 weeks. I don't know why you would say something like that. You're really going to win it over the next 2 weeks when we declare total victory. It will be a total victory, and it will happen very soon. Great. Then there's J.D. Vance saying that while the U.S. and Israel share interests, Washington's approach will be guided by what President Trump thinks is best. Well, yeah. So it should be. I don't want the U.S. approach guided by Israel. I don't want the U.S. approach guided by France. I want the U.S. approach guided by the U.S. The Israelis and the United States, we have a lot of shared interests, but we also have some situations where our interests diverge. And I think where the president has been very clear here is that while Israel obviously has some objectives that it has, the United States' main objective in Iran is to ensure that Iran does not have a nuclear weapon. Agreed. He's setting up the situation or setting up the conversation for saying, hey, the Israelis are going to do some things, and that's really up to them. And we don't need to know it. We don't need to be involved in it. That ain't up to us. That ain't our thing. That ain't our bag. We'll be over here. Yeah. I have no issue with this whatsoever. None. The Israelis have already shown that if they feel the need to go at the Iranians, they're going to do exactly that. So why not say, hey, we've got different goals and different desires, and we'll still be friends, which, of course, is going to upset Tucker Carlson. But who actually cares if he is upset? You then have Admiral Brad Cooper, commander of U.S. CENTCOM. He was briefing a subcommittee in the House about military operational priorities. The priorities being different than maybe other nations, being a well-rounded kind of thing. Get used to more of that as there's this conversation of total victory. What the president decides is victory. The first two rules of Trumpism fully at play. I want him to be successful. Make it work. Be great. I know how I think it has to end. President has a different plan. I hope his plan works. I don't think it can, but I'm not going to root against him. I just don't see how it's going to work. I want it to happen. Then there's Todd Blanche. This is the interim or acting attorney general who has now gotten the nod to be the attorney general. Formally nominated on Monday, sending the nomination to the Senate for consideration. I cannot imagine the reason Republicans aren't going to confirm him. Democrats not confirming him is because Democrats are not serious people who want to engage in serious activity. It's always a question of how come the Republicans won't be more moderate? How come the Republicans won't be more decent? All the Democrats vote no, and everyone's like, yeah, that makes sense. It's like the Supreme Court all over again. Everyone knows, and when we're talking about the Supreme Court, the question is always, what are the conservatives going to do? No one asks what the liberals are going to do. Everybody knows what the liberals are going to do. We know how they're going to act. We know how they're going to vote. That we know how they're going to decide. Blanche has done something that makes him unqualified to be Attorney General? Well, he's President Trump's hand-picked Attorney General. They're all hand-picked, kitten. That's how it works. They are all hand-picked. There's no reason not to confirm him. None. The fact that he worked on Trump's cases when he was being unjustly accused of this, that, and the other, they were utilizing lawfare against him. What does that have to do with anything? Really, shame on Merrick Garland and his DOJ and this rogue prosecutor, Jack Smith, who never should have been, special counsel? Never should have been allowed. A pick that isn't allowed according to DOJ standards based on his work already within government. That's not a reason to disqualify a guy. That's a reason to make the guy AG. And people would say we've gotten more out of Todd Blanche as the interim AG than we did out of Pam Bondi. I know Pam Bondi is dealing with the health issues, and I wish her well, but really a disappointing AG. Very, very, very much so. Then there was an earthquake in Cuba. I don't know how I missed this to begin with. It was a 6.1 that was... reported by the USGS, the Geological Service, and you take a look at the map. This was off the north, actually just off to the west of Cuba in the Yucatan Channel. And of course, we know that we are pretty close to Key West. It was felt in Florida. That was a doozy right there. There's a large, large scale earthquake. I can't tell you how many earthquakes Cuba has had. There were no tsunami warnings or anything like that. That'd be very odd. We don't usually get those kinds of things. Those things are a little more, you know, what takes place well within the Pacific, deep in, and how it usually affects Japan, other countries along the Pacific Rim there. That's not something we usually get. So it's been a pretty active day. And then Trump went to the Knicks game and the Knicks lost. And everyone's going to blame Trump. If they lose, they're going to blame Trump. If they'd won, they wouldn't credit Trump. It's just special. But a lot of the sports guys are doing all sorts of sports things and talking about how Trump never should have been there. Trump shouldn't be going to the game. This is ridiculous. And then you get Stephen A. Smith.
1: It's strictly a basketball segment. This president has no business showing up in New York City. I am dead serious. It is selfish. It is narcissistic. It is ridiculous that he is coming to this game. I would say the same thing if it were Obama, George W., Clinton. I don't give a damn we went back to Reagan. This is not a football stadium in some space in Texas where you got a whole bunch of outlays and all of this. This is the Garden. This is Midtown Manhattan. You have any idea what the congestion is going to be like in New York City here? I get off my radio.
0: You didn't have to worry about the congestion. They ushered you right in. I think that people who want to say, dude, there's a lot of disruption when the president comes to town, are right. If you've never seen it before, it is something else. I think more people like the idea that we've got a president who wants to see what's going on with the country and be a part of things. I don't think it's the reason they lost. I do think Wemby's a bit of a punk. That much, I do think. But the screaming, the yelling, and the gnashing of teeth, good Lord, so boring. So boring. I long for the day when the sports guy gets himself or herself out of politics and stays out of it. Be great. People got disrupted. Okay, you're right. Disruptions aren't great. But it's not the end of the world. It's fine. Matt Barrett's got traffic on the fives. Matt, what's going on?
2: South side, northbound 65, slowing up from Raymond Street to the south split. That is a construction zone. West side crash, Washington to Belmont, a motorcycle crash with injury as it's reported. 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I'm Matt Bear on the fives at WIBC Traffic.
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12: This is Inside Indiana Business Radio. I'm Alex Brown. Officials with the Gary Chicago International Airport Authority say the airport is well prepared for an influx of activity if the Chicago Bears finalize plans for a new stadium in Northwest Indiana. Board member Vanessa McLeod said she expects big growth created by such a massive project.
13: The Gary Chicago International Airport has been planning all along these years, and we're at the point now where we were able to provide an opportunity for the Bears to come.
12: Officials said over the past decade, more than $700 million has been invested in the airport, including a runway extension and new customs facility. Meanwhile, South Shore Convention and Visitors Authority CEO Phil Talon told our partners at the Times of Northwest Indiana that his agency has had early talks with two other professional sports teams interested in relocating to the region. While he couldn't name the teams, he said they are minor league teams in sports sports outside of football and not from Chicago. The Z. Crapo Building, a historic building that has stood in South Bend's East Bank neighborhood since 1892, was moved to a new home about a block away on Monday. The building, home to Roxanne's Hair Boutique, was moved to clear space for a $14 million outdoor entertainment venue known as The Yard. This is Inside Indiana Business Radio.
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12: 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Noble said the move will affect 38 individuals currently receiving residential services as well as 85 employees, though all of those affected will have the opportunity to continue receiving

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1: Army helicopter has gone down near the Strait of Hormuz. President Trump acknowledged the incident as he boarded Air Force One to return to the White House after watching the Knicks take on the Spurs in Game 3 of the NBA Finals.
2: The pilots are fine, yeah.
3: And what, nobody injured. What brought it down?
2: But the pilots are fine. Yeah.
1: The Apache helicopter was flying over the critical waterway that's been blockaded by both the U.S. and Iran when it crashed. About a fifth of the world's oil supply runs through that strait. Election results are trickling in California. Fox's Alex Hogan.
4: Progressive city council member Nithya Raman edging ahead. So she will advance. And that means that former reality TV star Spencer Pratt is out after a campaign that garnered national attention. Voters are also waiting on the results of the Golden State's governor's race. Former State Attorney General Javier Becerra is in the lead, although two candidates will emerge in the race, Republican Steve Hilton and Democrat Tom Steyer, still in the running as California counts those remaining votes.
1: The state of Maine is supposed to play a critical role in deciding who helps control both chambers and Congress. And Bon Jovi says that he is giving fans a chance to be a part of his upcoming tour. In a post on Instagram, he asked fans to submit videos of them singing the group's song, Living on a Prayer, for a chance to be featured as part of the visuals for their Forever tour. He says they're currently in the pre-production part of the process, and anyone interested can submit their videos to bonjovi.com/livingonaprayer. The deadline for submissions is Friday, and his Forever tour begins on July 7th. And let's go ahead and take a look at traffic at 635. Here's Matt Baer.
5: Good morning, John. Check it out. Northbound 65 coming out from Johnson County. And this is Franklin. State Road 44 King up to 465 on the south side. No problems. Just a 13-minute trip. That's no delays whatsoever. Westbound 75 down to the airport from downtown. And northbound 65 south side. Stop and go Raymond into the south split. 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I'm Matt Baer with traffic on the fives. Follow us at WIBC Traffic.
6: 72 degrees in the American Standard Cooling Weather Center. The time right now is 6:36. We will check on sports. And John Herrick, what are you doing?
1: 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Indiana Fever guard Caitlin Clark making the game-winning three-point shot to give her team a 78-76 triumph over the Washington Mystics. After the win, she described what was going through her mind before she took the shot.
7: I better make this because I missed my free throws. But I mean, like, all those plays are plays we work on after practice. So, like, everybody knows their role. Everybody knows what they're going to do. And
8: honestly, probably the most wide open shot I had all night. So my hands got a little clammy, but still went in, I guess.
1: She finished with 19 points. The Fever play the Chicago Sky Thursday. The Indianapolis Colts report for mandatory minicamp today, and among those reporting will be veteran cornerback Charvarius Ward, who says he's in much better headspace this year than last year.
9: I think part of the reason me coming back, like, I be training and I be working out with, like, some young boys, and I be looking way better than they be looking. So that let me know, like, right there, like, I still can play, and I just feel good. Like I said, I've just been working on myself.
1: The team will gather for the next 3 days at the Colts Complex. Major League Baseball games from Monday night. The Brewers and Athletics went 12 innings, and the Brewers won 15-14. The New York Yankees held off the Cleveland Guardians in 10 innings, 7-5, and the Cincinnati Reds fell to the San Diego Padres, 6-2. I'm John Herrick, on the level, on the go, and on WIBC.com.
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10: At 19, he slipped away from France, defying his king's orders to fight beside George Washington. Wounded at Brandywine, undaunted at Yorktown, he gave his youth and fortune to America's freedom. He returned home to fight for liberty in France and was imprisoned for the same beliefs that made him an American hero. He was the Marquis

0: De Lafayette, a volunteer general who proved freedom was worth crossing oceans for. 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

0: I thought it was interesting from IBJ. I'm sorry, from Inside Indiana Business. Same group of people. That you're starting to hear the rumblings about other teams. Tony Katz, 93 WIBC, good morning. I think maybe the more interesting report is about the Gary Airport. Taking a look at what it will mean if indeed the Bears do get to Hammond. Right now, the interest has been officially signaled. I's need to be dotted, T's need to be crossed, money needs to change hands. You know, things have to happen in order for us to be like, wow, this is really happening. But the Gary Chicago International Airport is 10 miles southeast of the site. Yeah, they're going to get some play. Now, is it going to be big international play? It is an international airport. And to be an international airport, this is about the length of the runway. It's about whether or not you can handle the larger scale jets. That's what makes it an international airport. This is already there. There's great opportunity, which means it could certainly handle the regional stuff. And more people coming in for a game, terrific. The opportunity there is a good one. But is there indeed, because this has been the joke, right? How many more teams can we bring? And I've said this about, people have been like, can we bring the Cubs to Indiana? I'm like, absolutely not. You're never going to get the Cubs. Stop being silly. You're never going to get the Cubs. They're not leaving Wrigleyville. It is too much of a world unto itself. There's too much marketing that would be undone. Simply, no bad blood gets created by leaving Soldier Field because the Bears already said they wanted to leave Soldier Field. The bad blood leaving Wrigley, I don't even know how to measure that. I mean, ask guys like Hammer. What is the bad blood if the Cubs were to not be at Wrigley? I cannot fathom the level of anger and angst and real disgust because doing that, going, I think, is part of the myth and part of the ritual. But the Chicago White Sox, oh, I could see them coming. Oh, the White Sox, absolutely. What are we waiting for? But what we're hearing here is that it's about minor league teams outside of football that have an interest. You mean like how we built Indianapolis? Okay. Excellent. Good. Get a solid return. Build a good base of a community out of. Things grow. Opportunities take place. All about it. This is what you want. This is what you want. This is the hope from doing this. Nothing's guaranteed. People are saying, do we really want to be in the stadium financing business? I think that's a legitimate argument. People screaming that this means they'll do this, but they won't do that, meaning our General Assembly. I think you got to keep pressure on the General Assembly to do everything. If you're just giving up and being like, oh, they did this, but they won't do that, like property taxes, well, I don't think you're doing your job. You got to stay on these people. I am. You don't think that's going to be a conversation when I attend the Republican convention in Fort Wayne and say, hey, after all this Secretary of State nonsense is done, can we focus on some other things that matter? What are we doing with our supermajority? When do we start acting bold? I'm upset that it took a lot of people too long to be bold regarding Diego Morales, which I will get into coming up in a little bit, because the Democrats, you know, picked Bo Bai to be the nominee, and there was a little bit of angst amongst the Democrats. Let us discuss what happened and what we think has to happen. Yeah, bringing the Bears to Indiana is an overall plus. If it could bring now some minor league things and some amateur things and some other sports growth and therefore business growth, good. And then we build on that. But nothing is great until our General Assembly with the Republican supermajority acts in a bold way like they're in charge. That's coming up. Tony Katz, 93 WIBC. Good morning.
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0: Traffic on the fives. Matt Bear is in the WIBC Traffic Center. What's going on?
8: All right, Tony, check it out. The south side, northbound 65, slowing up at the construction. Raymond up to Washington Street, costing us an extra 2 minutes. Westbound 70 slows rural to the north split. Crash reported on the west side. Washington to Belmont, maybe a motorcycle involved with an injury. 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I'm Matt Bear with traffic on the fives. Follow us at WIBC Traffic.
0: 72 degrees in the American Standard Cooling Weather Center. The time is 6:46.
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0: All right. Just because we get around. Innocent until proven guilty. I like to start with that to make the lawyers happy. Tony Katz, 93 WIBC. Good morning. Good to be with you. This is a story out of the current newspapers, yourcurrent.com. Zionsville town council member accused in lawsuit. Okay, follow. There is a town council member in Zionsville named Sarah Sampson. Sarah Sampson. And the lawsuit states that Sarah Sampson and John Sampson, along with an attorney named Michael Einters, convinced a woman named Carolyn Pennington to deed her property to the Sampsons days before her death. Okay. So the allegation is that this member of the town council, with a family relation and a lawyer, went to this woman, Carolyn Pennington, and said, hey, deed over your property to us, days before she died. The lawsuit comes from Josh and Jennifer McRoberts. Jennifer McRoberts is the daughter of this woman, Carolyn Pennington. Josh McRoberts was in the NBA. Just, I'm sharing it with you as this goes. So the story is that the woman in question, this woman who died, deeded her property to the Sampsons days before her death for a number that was below market value. Oh my. That is one heck of an allegation. That's that is something else, and that gets deeper. In that the McRoberts are saying that the woman who passed had signed a trust, and that he was the trustee of the estate. The claim is that the Sampsons and this lawyer had documents created, including a will and a power of attorney and a health care representative. And that these people, the Sampsons, took this woman out of a senior living center to an undisclosed location. I am already freaked out in ways I cannot explain. This is a Hallmark movie and not the good kind. This one is not going to star Lacey Chabert or Meredith Baxter Burney. Again, I'm going to say innocent until proven guilty. I'm going to say it 100 times. I am all covered. I am not saying anything happened here. I'm saying, dear Lord, that's a heck of a story. But I said I was going to discuss the Democrats picking Bo Bai. Because when they did this at their convention, it was not met with fanfare. It was met with a bit of angst. Now, sometimes you see the angst on social media and you're like, well, social media is not real, so I don't know whether that's angst or not. I even reached out to some people who I know hate me. I'm like, leave your hate for me aside. What is it that's actually going on here? And if I'm gathering it right, there's a real feel amongst some of the Democrat delegates that the decision was bought. That's what happened. That Bo Bai was something thrust upon them. They did not want it necessarily. They had other ideas, grassroots ideas, and they were kept from being able to have their ideas be heard. They were forced into Bo Bai. So I did speak to someone who is a delegate. They did not seem particularly surprised by the result. Certainly, I can say without betraying a confidence that there were people at the convention who were not thrilled with the result. I don't think that means they're throwing the baby out with the bathwater. I don't think that they're going to say, well, now I'm not going to vote for Bo Bai. I saw that Abdul had written this could be a great opportunity for Greg Ballard. That is an absolute misread of the situation in large, large measure. There is no clamor for a third party if Diego is not the nominee. Let me say that again. There is no clamor for a third party if Diego is not the nominee. It will make zero difference if Greg Ballard is running for Secretary of State if the nominee is anyone other than Diego. It will not move the needle. It will not grow an opportunity for Ballard from people who are already aligned with the Democrat Party. That is a nonsense conversation. I'm not worried about business relationships or anything else. That is just a factual statement. If Bo Bai runs against Diego, of course Bo Bai has a shot. You pull the endorsements of Diego, the Attorney General and Senator Banks, you pull those endorsements, you're already stating that if he's the nominee, there's a shot. It's unquestionable. If the nominee is Max Ingling or Dave Shelton or Jamie Rittenauer, there's no shot for Greg Ballard. But is there a shot for Bo Bai? Is there a feel on Bo Bai? I will give you anecdotal. I don't see it. I think Bo Bai is a lightweight. I think Bo Bai knows Bo Bai is a lightweight. Bo Bai is a last name. Bo Bai is trying to become Secretary of State by claiming he's a legacy. Right? I mean, we might as well call his pledge name Flounder. I don't think Hoosiers want the legacy. And I don't think Bo Bai has done a single thing to show himself in running as his own man. And I think that's going to be a massive turnoff to independents and moderates. Massive. Matt Bear has got traffic. Matthew, what's going on?
1: 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Matt Bear at WIBC Traffic.
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13: Coming up in 2 minutes from the Price Point Comfort Mitsubishi Electric Studios, police in Indianapolis say some unpleasant things happened at a laundromat this morning. That story and much more coming up after Fox News. 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
14: It's primary day in 4 states. I'm Chris Foster, Fox News. In Maine, Democrat Graham Plattner has no real challenge in his Senate primary.
15: One Maine voter explained why he thinks Plattner's many controversies, including a Nazi tattoo Plattner says he's since covered, aren't problematic for many Democratic voters.
16: They want to get rid of Susan Collins, take over the Senate, and that's the bottom line. He could be Adolf Hitler. Doesn't matter who he is.
15: His primary opponents include government worker and previous Senate candidate David Costello. While Governor Janet Mills' name remains on the ballot, she suspended her campaign in April over a lack of funding. The Republican incumbent Senator Susan Collins has no primary challenger. Jessica Rosenthal, Fox News.
14: Senate Republican Lindsey Graham's up for re-election in South Carolina. There's a governor's race there. In Nevada and Maine, there are also primaries in North Dakota today. Democrat City Council member Nithya Raman advances to the general election in the Los Angeles mayor's race, beating Republican Spencer Pratt for the number 2 spot against Democrat incumbent Karen Bass.
17: Bass's campaign was already on the attack after Raman pushed ahead of Spencer Pratt by about 3,000 votes after ballot dumps over the weekend. Bass's campaign said, quote, a campaign against Nithya Raman, who allows encampments near schools and cuts the police force, is one Mayor Bass is looking forward to winning.
14: That's Fox's Christina Coleman. The San Antonio Spurs win game 3 of the NBA Finals, 115-111. Breaking the New York Knicks' record 13-game playoff win streak. President Trump attended the game at Madison Square Garden.
18: During the national anthem, he was saluting the American flag, and Knicks fans loudly booed him as he appeared to smirk through the whole thing. Trump sat next to Knicks owner James Dolan, who invited him. New York City Mayor Zohran Mamdani also attended, and he did not meet with President Trump during his visit. Fans tonight couldn't bring bags, and they went through a TSA-style security check.
14: Fox's Nate Foy. 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
13: Rain, wind, and heat all things you'll be dealing with. Some scattered rain right now falling throughout central Indiana. 72 degrees in downtown Indy. I'm John Herrick. Here's what's trending at 7:02. Matt Eckhoff with the National Weather Service in Indianapolis says Indiana's under what he would call an unsettled weather pattern right now.
19: There's a chance of some gusty winds today, especially this afternoon. At peak heating, you get the strongest thunderstorms.
13: He says rain's in the forecast every day through at least Thursday before temperatures cool down. More on your forecast with Fox 59 in a moment. A confrontation, shots fired, and a person killed on Indy's east side. Fox 59's Lindy Thaxton reports.
20: Police say it happened just after 1 this morning near the Laundry and Tan Connection on North Mithoffer Road. Officers were initially called for a robbery, and while en route learned a man had been shot, he was taken to the hospital in critical condition where he died. No suspects have been arrested. Anyone with information is asked to contact IMPD or Crime Stoppers.
13: And that number for Crime Stoppers is 262-TIPS. A crash where a man on a motorcycle died on Indy's south side just before 9 Monday night. IMPD Captain Rob Ryder says the motorcycle was hit by someone else driving another vehicle, but all signs point to the person on the motorcycle going too fast.
21: It's summer. More people are out. You know, my message to the public is we all share this roads together, and every driver out here plays some type of responsibility in the safety on our street.
13: The driver of the other vehicle is okay. It happened on Southeast Street, just south of Troy Avenue. Police shared new details about a fatal hit and run in Cumberland. Johnette Cruz reports.
22: Investigators say 6-year-old Jari Vontae Spencer, who was nonverbal and had autism, wandered away from his home early Sunday morning. His parents actually walked up to the crash site looking for him, only to learn he had passed away.
23: There's no really words to describe the scene of having to tell parents that their 6-year-old child is dead from an accident. Just got wrenching. It's hard to deliver that message. It's hard to deal with that for them and for us. This is not something we ever want to see happen. So it's just terrible all the way around.
22: 22-year-old Tyler Johnson was arrested Monday afternoon during a traffic stop and is currently in custody. Johnette Cruz, 93 WIBC Mobile News.
13: And that audio you heard came from an update from Cumberland Police on Monday. A man from Beech Grove accused of making threats on social media to WIBC radio show hosts Jason Hammer and Nigel Laskowski in September of last year, shortly after conservative activist Charlie Kirk was assassinated. He's been identified as Tristan Parker Jones, and he's charged with intimidation. Police say Jones told them that the comments he made were stupid, and the since deleted social media post said in response to Hammer and Nigel that the two of them were next. And the country music group Little Big Town will be performing in Indianapolis on November 14th as part of their upcoming tour in support of their 12th studio album, It's a Dying Art. The concert will be at the Marat Theater on Old National Center. Pre-sale tickets are available starting at noon today, with general ticket sales opening on June 12th. That group has won 15 Grammy Awards since 2007. I'm John Herrick, on the level, on the go, and on WIBC.com. 7:05 with traffic on the fives, Matt Bear.
1: Hey, John, look at a westbound 465 on the north side, slowing down 31 over to Michigan Road. Inbound 70, stop and go, Rural Street to the north split. South side, northbound 65, slow from Edgewood Avenue up to 465. It's construction. And then we slowed out again from Raymond Street up to Washington Street, costing us an extra 2 minutes. 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I'm Matt Bear with traffic on the fives. Follow us at WIBC Traffic.
0: Jim O'Brien, Fox 59 meteorologist. It is humid. What are we feeling today?
24: Yeah, very tropical out there, Tony, to begin our Tuesday morning, and already a few pockets of light rainfall to begin the day as well. We will get into another dry area, it looks like, by mid to late morning and through the early afternoon. A lot of dry time, but then that heat really starts to bubble up this afternoon. 86 degrees are high. We will start to see a few more thunderstorms clustered about by the time we head into the early evening. So late afternoon, early evening, the rush hour could have one or two stronger thunderstorms in the mix. We'll keep a slight shower chance going into the overnight into early tomorrow morning with a low of 71. Tomorrow, the heat is on. Our first run at 90-degree heat, it looks like, heading into tomorrow. And again on Thursday, just very isolated storm chances both days. The bigger story really for it looks like Wednesday, Thursday will be 90s. We do start to cool off on Friday after a chance of severe weather late Thursday night, early Friday morning. The weekend looks pretty good, although we'll end the weekend with thunderstorms on Sunday with a high at 82.
0: Very excited about humidity.
24: There's plenty of it out there right now. I mean, you talking dew points in the 70s right now. That's like being down in Florida. Or
0: yeah,
24: in the Caribbean.
0: No one knows what that means. No one knows what the dew point is. We're pretty sure you guys just made it up for job security.
24: You know, that's one of those things. You talk about it a lot. People are like, what is that whole dew point thing? But yeah, it's just that low-level moisture. I mean, right at the surface. So you just feel it. I mean, you can kind of wring it out. That's how thick it is out there right now.
0: That's Jim O'Brien ringing it out. Fox 59 meteorologist. Appreciate it, man. We'll catch you in an hour. 72 degrees in the American Standard Cooling Weather Center. The time is 7:08.

0: This is just a run around the WIBC.com homepage. This is a rough one. You have a man shot and killed during a robbery at an East Side laundromat. You have a motorcycle crash that kills a man on the South Side. You have a child that was killed in a hit and run in Cumberland. And then you have a sheriff indicted over stolen campaign signs. Holy. That's a rough morning. Tony Katz, 93 WIBC. Good morning. Good to be here. Good to be with you. It's all there at WIBC.com. I mean, we cover everything. But I need to, it's already a rough day. I need to lighten the load a little bit. So allow me to lighten the load just a little bit. According to the experts, Indiana. I can't say Indiana. I got so choked up just thinking about the story, Matt Bear. I got all excited. Indiana has the cheapest pizza in all of America. Thank you, producer Carl. Thank you. Nothing from Matt Bear.
1: Well, I'm trying to figure out why. How do we even get to this knowledge?
0: Well, first of all, we sent the boys in the lab out to do some field experiments. You know, we have our own lab.
1: Yes, right. I do. Absolutely.
0: Right. My co-host there at Eat, Drink, Smoke, Fingers Malloy, for a long time has been running the Fingers Malloy Institute for Institute of Institutes. And they got the boys in the lab, and they got a government grant, and they went out there, and they said, how much is this pizza? And they told them the price, and they wrote it down, and they said, thanks, and then they compared all the prices.
1: $2.99.
0: And $2.99. The year was 1943. A young Matt Bear was just back from the service, and he was hungry. Hungry for pizza, and hungry for love.
1: Oh, yes, pizza love.
2: Hey, now.
0: They analyzed prices from Grubhub and DoorDash for medium cheese pizzas sold by the 10 largest pizza chains in 180 cities nationwide, including the 100 most populous U.S. cities and three largest cities in each state. Indiana was named the most budget-friendly state for pizza, the average price being $13.96.
1: Oh, wow.
0: Right? Now, odd. I'm here to tell you that's an average price for a medium pizza. The amount of people who order a medium pizza is a small number. Because if you're ordering a pizza, you're ordering a large pizza.
1: Well, you have kids. You have to feed the kids.
0: You might add an additional medium pizza to the large pizza order. How many people are ordering on their own, of their own volition, a medium pizza?
1: I mean, I used to order mediums. That was my thing.
0: No, you didn't.
1: Yeah. Unless I got the Basbo special from Mass Ave, I get a large then because you have to consume that one.
0: Yeah, because you got a large. That's right.
1: Well, only then. I mean, that's an expensive pizza. If I was just doing Papa John's, it would be a medium because you get the sauce and you get all the breadsticks and everything else.
0: If you are in the pizzeria, you're allowed to get a personal pizza. You could order a medium just for yourself. Delivery medium pizza, you should do 3 years in jail.
3: What?
0: Immediately. It's not even a question. Immediate jail time if you order just a medium pizza.
1: Harsh, austere.
0: Right? Well, that's what they call me, austere religious scholar. Hey, Washington Post, who finally did some good journalism. I'll get to that in a moment.
1: This was it.
0: This is a touch misleading, but there's been this whole story about whether or not America is done with pizza, and I'm like, that's the craziest thing I ever heard. Craziest thing ever. Of course America is not done with pizza. They are not done. They're still ordering it. So, and we've got plenty of good stuff here. And then there's also a push to get pizzerias back to doing local pizzeria stuff. And you see this, like for example, and I do work with them. So full disclosure, Greek's Pizzeria, you've got the Sobro location. You've seen the other locations that they've got, and they've got places where you can sit down and be like that feel. Pizza Hut is going back to this in a major way. They want to bring that back, the neighborhood pizzeria thing back. It's very interesting. As opposed to, I just want to eat this in my house. I don't want to see any people. People want to be around other people.
1: Are you talking about just walking into a small shop and getting a slice? Is that what's happening here?
0: No, I'm talking about the family can actually sit down and it's the neighborhood pizzeria.
1: Oh, okay.
0: But there's nothing wrong with the small shop and getting a slice as well.
1: The old school, the arcade games, you can go and stick a quarter in with the entire family, that kind of thing.
0: Honestly, forget pickleball. I want to take one of these large supermarket spaces and open a roller rink.
1: be fun.
0: Right? Yeah. Get the slice of pizza, get the drink, lots of arcade games, right? And then just, you know, roller skating.
1: Sounds like heaven.
0: Doesn't suck.
1: No.
0: Doesn't suck. Get some pizza. We have got the popcorn moment coming up. Tony Katz, 93 WIBC. Good morning.
2: All right, keep your feet on the steering wheel or I can see them. First you go letting oversized invisible rabbits drive motor vehicles. Next thing you know, you got them speeding all over town. Dang it, Harvey! Why all the fire and hurry? It ain't rabbit season, is it? Oh, on your way to the gun and knife and outdoor show, you say, huh? Down at the fairgrounds? Well, I don't blame you. They got everything outdoor enthusiasts like ourselves could ever want or need. Yep, you name it, they got it right there. What's that? 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Well, of all the harebrained ideas, you can't do that. Why? Well, because the Indy 1500 Gun, Knife, and Outdoor Show is only the largest show of its kind this side of the Mississippi. Harvey, what's wrong with you? Now get your paws off me! Hey, you just rabbit punched an officer of the law, mister! Harvey, get back here! Harvey, come back! Harvey! Oh, dang it, I just knew this was going to be a bad hair day.
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5: Pat Sullivan here with Michalis owner Richard Michalis. 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
5: Wow, I bet you're fun at parties. 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Michalis happens to help you through it. 844-FIX-INDY.
0: Traffic on the fives. Matt Bear in the WIBC Traffic Center. What's going on?
1: Yeah, and Carmel, Tony, looking at southbound 31. That looks okay right now. It's northbound 31 at 116th, where we have a crash blocking the left lane. Inbound 69 slows down 106 to 465. Inbound 70 slow. Emerson Avenue to the north split for a three-minute delay. South side northbound 65 tightens up Raymond up to Washington Street. That is a construction zone. And on the east side, northbound 465 slow Ropen Pike up to East 56. 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I'm Ben Bear with Traffic on the Fives. Follow us at WIBC Traffic.
0: We have got 72 degrees in the American Standard. Cooling Weather Center, the time is 7:16.
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0: 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The popcorn moment. Let's go, let's go, let's go, let's go. It's a story you need to hear to believe. Then grab your popcorn because there is more live streaming on YouTube, by the way. The people were clamoring for the live stream today. They needed to know what I was wearing. Today, Tony is wearing solids. We play the game every morning when we turn on the camera at 6:35. Solid plaid or toga. What is Tony wearing? And today, Tony is wearing solid. Solid. In California, before California, there was a recall on baby wipes. And when there are recalls, I like to bring them to you. And there are plenty of people who have babies. And when Target is doing a voluntary recall on baby wipes, I'm like, yeah, people should know that. Due to bacterial contamination, it's the up and up, it's the Target brand, fragrance-free and fresh cucumber-scented baby wipes. And they were recalled because the FDA test revealed the presence of bacteria in product samples that could lead to sepsis or pneumonia. This is not a joke. This is, I don't even know how it happens. But this is a big one. You absolutely, if you use these products, wipes from Target, you want to check, you want to ask them, you want to toss them or take them back to the store, you want to be aware. So I have got it, a call in the show sheet. If it's a story you want to just post as a public service, get that up at WIBC.com. I mean, it's the kind of thing that people should know about. I just want to make sure everybody got that information. Now we move on to California, where Spencer Pratt is out, but Steve Hilton now makes it to the top two. A Republican will face Javier Becerra for the governor's mansion in California. So, Tony, do you still believe that the election was fraudulent? I believe that taking 5 days, 6 days, 7 days to count ballots is what leads to the opportunities for fraud. And you can accept the results in the Los Angeles mayor's race all you choose. It's not my fault that California sets up a system where they invite fraud, and anyone who is anyone of a rational mind believes fraud took place. Don't get angry. Don't get upset. Well, what proof do you have? I don't know. How about the 7 days to count the ballots? How about this communist Rahman, R-A-H-M-A-N, I believe is, or R-A-M-A-N, sorry, conceding the election on election night a week ago, and now she moves on to the runoff against the incumbent mayor, Karen Bass. Spencer Pratt is out by 3,000 votes. Okay. I don't buy it. And it's California's fault. And saying, well, that's just the system. That's how they count their ballots. That's not an answer. That is the response from the crazy person. It isn't more methodical. It creates more opportunity for fraud and theft. End of list. And when President Trump notices it, oh my gosh, he's destroying the integrity of our elections. And then you go to MS Now, where the pseudo-intellectual morning show wants to discuss how bad it is for our democracy that we call elections into question.
1: Sucks for democracy. This is the stuff you see happen in a broken country, in a third world country, where they've not been able to govern effectively. Every time you call into question whether or not our elections are valid, you weaken the soul of the country. And that's why this is damaging. If Ron Johnson or the speaker has evidence, like you guys talked about it, present it.
0: That's Jim Vanderhei, who is the leader over there at Axios. I want to go back to something when we talk about presenting. 2020, President Trump tried to present to multiple courts. It's not that they said you have no evidence. They wouldn't hear cases. So if Jim Vanderhei wants this, present, courts have to actually listen. Now, the court could find that there's nothing there. But when the court doesn't hear the case, you are undercutting the argument. And if we want to talk about things undercutting, how about referring to Donald Trump as an illegitimate president, which started in the first term? There are a lot of things we could do together to get some faith back in institutions. But part of the doing so is to recognize the failure of some institutions to begin with. You want faith in the CDC? You lied about COVID. You lied all over the place, you freaks. Gavin Newsom, the governor of California, said if two Republicans end up as the top two vote getters, you know, they do that jungle primary. Everybody's in the same primary. Top two vote getters then move on to the general election. He said, well, if that happens, don't worry. We have a, break glass in case of emergency set up here. And you want us to have faith in the institution of the elections? In case of emergency, break glass type of situation? What's the emergency? The people voted. They voted for two Republicans to run in a general. What's the emergency? Lots of that to go around. But California invites the skepticism. California invites the fraud. And no faith. Is Pratt out? Pratt's out. Nothing I can do about that. Faith? That's California insured that's not possible. Matt Bear's got traffic on the fives. Matthew, what's going on?
2: All right, Tony, we have a crash reported by the airport going eastbound towards Indianapolis. This is eastbound 70 after the airport ramps. Carmel northbound 31 at 116th Street, crash blocking the left lane. On the east side, northbound 465, slow from 70 up to East 56th Street. Inbound 70, stop and go Emerson Avenue into the north split. That is a delay right now of 5 minutes. Also looking at the south side, northbound 65, slow, raving up to Washington Street in the construction zone. South side, eastbound 465, slow, I-65 over to Arlington Avenue. 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
13: A day where the pesky rain won't go quietly. Light rain in central Indiana right now, but heavier amounts falling in the northern part of the state. 73 degrees in the Circle City. I'm John Herrick. Here's what's trending at 7:31. Scattered rain is supposed to continue falling throughout Indiana today.
14: And then tomorrow morning, there could be some strong storms that could persist from tonight, especially further south. There could even be a chance of some localized flooding with that. And then on Thursday, there could be some storms that come in from the northwest.
13: Matt Eckhoff with the National Weather Service in Indianapolis says temperatures will also be pushing 90 degrees over the next couple of days before a cold front moves in this weekend. A U.S. Army helicopter crashed near the Strait of Hormuz, and two crew members were rescued. Fox's Jonathan Savage.
15: The AH-64 Apache came down while conducting nighttime patrols near the coast of Oman. The crew members were rescued within around 2 hours after the crash in an effort led by U.S. Naval Forces Central Command and the 82nd Airborne Division. They're said to be in a stable condition. President Trump last night told reporters that the pilots were fine and that a report would be issued today. The cause of the crash is under investigation. The Strait of Hormuz remains a highly sensitive location. Apache helicopters have been used to enforce a U.S. blockade on Iranian ports and to shoot down attack drones. Jonathan Savage, Fox News.
13: President Trump appeared to be booed when he attended Game 3 of the NBA Finals in New York Monday night. Here's what he had to say about it.
16: I thought it was amazing, actually. You mean when they had the camera on me? I thought it was very good, yeah. It was certainly amazing. It was, I think, mostly cheers. It was loud, and it was very enthusiastic.
13: Security was elevated inside and outside Madison Square Garden, with the NYPD establishing a security zone around the building. The Pentagon is reversing a policy that listed the Church of Jesus Christ of Latter-day Saints as a non-Christian church. A few days ago, Secretary of War Pete Hegseth's spokesman released an updated list

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1: 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In the WNBA, the Indiana Fever benefited from the heroics of Caitlin Clark Monday night.
2: Sophie, inbounds to Caitlin. Catch and shoot three. Good! With 1.2 seconds left from the left wing. Caitlin Clark for the lead, 78-76.
1: John Nolan with the call on the Fever Radio Network. That shot by Clark propelled the Fever to a win over the Washington Mystics. She finished with 19 points. The Fever have the Chicago Sky Thursday night. The San Antonio Spurs won Game 3 of the NBA Finals Monday night over the New York Knicks, 115-111. Spurs head coach Mitch Johnson says his team was more connected than the first two games.
3: I thought we made some strides in terms of the ball movement and playing with our teammates, setting screens, trusting the basketball would find the right guy for our shot.
1: The Knicks still lead the series 2-1. Game 4 tomorrow night in New York at 8:30. And the Indianapolis Colts open mandatory minicamp today. They'll also practice tomorrow and Thursday before taking time off to prepare for training camp in July. I'm John Herrick on the Level, on the Go, and on WIBC.com. 7:35 with traffic on the fives, Matt Bear.
4: Good morning, John. Looking at northbound 31 in Carmel. It's a crash at 100 at 16th Street, blocking the left lane. Inbound 72, the north split slow from Emerson, a six-minute delay. Eastbound 70, now stop and go West Street into the south split. Northbound 65 from the south side, slowing up in the construction. Keystone Avenue up to Washington Street, now an 11-minute delay. East side southbound 465, stop and go Washington 274. Northbound 465 slows from 70 up to 71st. Inbound 69 slow roll off 116th Street to 82nd. That's a 3-minute delay. 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See inventory and learn more at DetroTrailers.com. I'm Matt Bear with traffic on the fives. Follow us at WIBC Traffic.
5: 73 degrees in the American Standard Cooling Weather Center. The time is 7:36.
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6: 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The HMS Gaspé was patrolling Rhode Island waters, enforcing British trade regulations with a heavy hand. The colonists despised her. When the schooner ran aground near Providence, locals saw their opportunity. That night, men rowed out, overpowered the crew, and burned the ship to the waterline. Britain demanded answers. Nobody talked. Not one colonist was ever charged. 3 years before the first shots of the Revolution, Rhode Island had already drawn a line.
7: The spirit of 76. As we celebrate 250 years, remember to thank God for our liberty, love your country for our freedoms, and proudly share your patriotism. 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

Today on the Marketplace, I really think that this is actually something that's illegal. There's something wrong with this, and I should not make that claim. I'm telling you that I do. I am not a lawyer, although I have seen three episodes of Dr. Quinn, Medicine Woman, and that should count. Tony Katz, 93 WIBC, good morning. During downtime, clearing my head, I'm getting ready for what's next on the show, and I find myself on Facebook Marketplace. Cool stuff, odd stuff, weird.

0: 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Text my name, Tony. Text it to 46220. Text Tony to 46220 to get started. Oh, Matt Bear.
1: Hi.
0: Matt Bear, as we know, you are a health and fitness guru.
1: Yes, sure.
0: And part of your health and fitness routine is 8 bowls of oatmeal every night.
1: Yeah, that's true. Cold oatmeal.
0: That's not what oatmeal sounds like.
1: It's not.
0: You know. He's got one sound effect. He's like, is this the time? and he hits the button.
1: Hand on the button. Turn that right? key, sir.
0: Turn your key, sir. That, ladies and gentlemen, is the start of War Games.
1: War Games, well done. Baby. Boom.
0: Well done. Well played. The health nut that you are, your job is to eat 8 bowls of oatmeal while in a sedentary, perhaps lounging position.
1: Laying
0: right?
1: down.
0: You do that. And then you also drink a lot of soda.
1: Good on the first part. Second part, I've had a carbonated beverage since like 83 or something.
0: You know, you can have a club soda. It's fine.
1: Yeah. Well, it's not...
0: Perrier? Pellegrino? You want me to send you some Pellegrino? I'll send you some Pellegrino.
1: No, because then I'll be in the bathroom every 10 minutes and I'll miss the fives with traffic. And
0: does it give you the bubbly bubbly?
1: The bubbly boo. The bubbly boo.
0: I found another button, Matt.
1: Let's get them all in. Let's hit
0: right?
1: them all. The king's gone.
0: I have two buttons. So here's what we have, Matt. Hmm. Somebody is selling multiple cases of various Coca-Cola and Pepsi products that are recently discontinued within the last couple months. The headline reads, recently discontinued soda.
1: Ah!
0: How is this appealing?
1: Tariffs.
0: It's not. It's not.
1: I, as a political scientist.
0: Gosh. I hate this show.
1: It's a beautiful hand cart, Tony.
0: You know, you don't get the hand truck. You don't get the cart that comes with it.
1: I'm out.
0: It's just almost like a pallet, containers of 20-ounce sodas, 24 20-ounce bottles in each case, and only asking $30 a case.
1: Wow.
0: For discontinued soda, what do you mean discontinued?
1: This is like in COVID, where that one guy bought up all the toilet paper and sold it on the marketplace or somewhere.
0: That one guy's name?
1: Yeah.
0: Nigel.
1: Everybody got mad at him. I thought it was a brilliant idea. I thought it was capitalism at its finest. He goes out, buys all the toilet paper, and everybody's like, you suck. And I'm like, he doesn't suck. He's making money. You know,
0: the question is the same before thing. Us. Is how is this discontinued? It's Coke. There's a Pepsi. The fact that Pepsi should be discontinued doesn't mean that it is.
1: It's the fructose corn.
0: Oh, syrups. Yeah. Oh, Matt Bear's body is made of high fructose corn syrup.
1: Yes, yes. And there's maybe a Fedra and the liquid.
0: Tell us more, doctor.
1: When you consume it, it makes it turns your stomach into an iron lung, and it can rip a hole.
0: You know what? At this moment, I'd rather hear Carl press the buttons.
1: No, I'm giving you I see Sprite on this. I see Coke Classic. I don't know. Maybe they're talking about the bottles because one of the bottles looks like a Marlboro label.
0: Yeah, I don't know what's happening here.
1: Yeah.
0: I don't understand why this is a thing. But is $30 for a case of 24 20-ounce bottles a good deal?
1: Not if you have to go get it.
0: Oh, so he'll deliver to Knightstown in Newcastle.
1: Great.
0: Or actually, it's a she. She'll deliver to Knightstown in Newcastle, but she's in Franklin.
1: Oh. I don't understand this. Yes, this is, I mean, it would be good to, like, save money for back to school, maybe. For people
0: I don't,
1: with kids.
0: I have no idea.
1: good for, if you have a little league team, this would be fantastic.
0: If you have what?
1: A little league team. Like if you're managing a little league team and you
0: right,
1: have to give out
0: because nothing says I care about the health of children by getting them exercise and feeding them soda.
1: Maha!
0: You're doing a great job, man. Can I just tell you? How are you not already a dad? I don't even know. I don't know either. Whole thing is a mystery to all of us.
1: I'm a mentor.
0: The soda is available for sale. I'm a no on this because I just don't understand it. I don't understand why this is for sale. Someone can explain it to me. Maybe I should be a yes. 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Matt Bear is back, and he has got the traffics.
1: All right, Tony, looking at westbound, 70 on the east side, stop and go Arlington to the north split. That's a six-minute delay. South side, northbound 65, delayed 10 minutes. Keystone Avenue up to the south split. Crash, Indianapolis International. This is eastbound 70 after the airport ramps. Northbound 465 on the east side, stop and go. 74 up to Washington. We slow again at 70 up to 71st. Inbound 69, four-minute delay. 116th Street to 465. Eastbound 70, stop and go. West Street into the south split. 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I'm Matt Bear with traffic on the fives. 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
0: A lot of people commenting about our marketplace find. I just want to say to everybody, just so we can get it clear, it's not pop, it's soda. Stop being crazy, people. I will fight you. I will win.
1: In Indiana, it's pop.
0: You are about to get beaten. I will throttle you.
1: When I first moved here, I got yelled at. I called it soda, and I had no friends my freshman year of high school.
0: Yeah, and you know why you have no friends since? You called it pop. It's soda. That's the way the Lord intends. Look, I don't care how you live your life. You want to put ketchup on a hot dog? I'm not here to judge. You call it pop. We are going to throw down. Throwing, the only thing worse is saying, Tootsie Roll's delicious. Only thing worse.
1: I like candy corn.
0: I have spoken, and that's the way it will be. So saith the shepherd, so saith the flock. That's actually a line from Porky's.
1: Oh,
0: that's
1: good.
0: A true story.
1: Fantastic.
0: It is. 73 degrees in the American Standard Cooling Weather Center. They gave me a show. The time is 7:47.
2: Getting older is a part of life. Feeling exhausted all the time doesn't have to be. 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

0: was about AI and job cuts that we keep discussing because there continues to be this misunderstanding of the situation, and there continues to be an unrealistic understanding of what's happening in the real world. Two things are happening at the same time. Tony Katz, 93 WIBC. Good morning, guys. A pleasure to be with you. So this is a Fox Business story. AI remains top reason for U.S. job cuts for third straight month as employers cut 97,000 workers in May. But the jobs numbers were up. It was a very good jobs report. So what is happening? What's going on? And how should we be rationally looking at what's happening in our economy? First, and we're going to get to this, we may not see an interest rate cut. We might see interest rates go up because the inflation has not gone anywhere. The inflation is not gone. And that is certainly a tariff issue. And you can look at an oil issue, some other things happening there. Tariffs have been built into the price of things, but also things are more expensive. But this is not our subject. Our subject is, what is AI doing to the economy? AI accounted for 40% of all job cuts announced in May. All right, that's a fair amount. Are these people now unable to get a job elsewhere? Certainly not. They can get jobs elsewhere. There might be a level of reskilling. It might be in a different field, etc. But just as we're seeing the cuts take place, we're also seeing the investment grow and rise. We're seeing crazy dollars invested and crazy dollars generated. Google doing an $80 billion raise, to which Berkshire Hathaway picked up $10 billion of it for their AI future. Dr. Matt Will, economist at the University of Indianapolis, is sure to discuss the idea of creative destruction. Now, I really do hate the term, but I get the concept that there is the idea of things have to change for new things to develop and grow. An opportunity will indeed come from that. Are there jobs that are going to be shed while we go through levels of transition? The answer is yes. And we should be clear, no one is immune. AI is absolutely being utilized in entertainment and content worlds. I'm a content creator. I'm fully aware of what it can mean. People in music radio better be dang well aware of what it can mean. The job losses does not mean that AI in and of itself is a problem. It doesn't mean that it is destructive. It can be. We could argue in the wrong hands, it can be. But we can also argue that we go through things where people say, oh, this is the right way to do it, and then realize they've made a mistake. Realize that they can't do it without people, that people offer an element that is valuable. AI is credited with by college students, well, this is why I can't get a job. AI, no. Remote work is why. 64%, according to the latest study, discussing the fact that the problem is people don't come into the office. They want to remote work. They don't learn the culture. They don't learn how to do things. So therefore, you have to hire people who have a larger skill set up front to counteract those things because you don't have the time to train people because they don't come into an office. So I don't deal with a newbie. I deal with somebody with experience, thus less jobs for people entering the workforce. Is it changing things? Absolutely. Is it the end of the world? Absolutely not. Is the advice of learn to code still proper advice? Maybe not. Is the advice to be able to see the future, to think on your feet, to learn to be adaptable, I should say? Well, that still is. But as AI has cut jobs, there's also people, and you'll hear the Trump administration talking about this, look at your 401k, because that's growing in large measure because of these investments. We have to measure both of these things in the same breath. Matt Baer has got traffic. What's up, Matt?
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16: Coming up in 2 minutes from the Price Point Comfort Mitsubishi Electric Studios, a skirmish at an Indianapolis laundromat and what that led to. A problem for a person on a motorcycle and what police say happened on Indy's South Side. Plus, making threats online leads to consequences for this man from Beech Grove. 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
17: The main event. I'm Chris Foster of Fox News. Today's Senate primary in Maine is the most closely watched nationally of the races in 4 states. Democrats there deciding how much they care about controversies attached to oyster farmer and Army combat veteran Graham Plattner.
18: The latest rough headline comes via Plattner's former political director, Genevieve McDonald, writes, Graham Plattner is not someone who would be good for Maine or for the country. He exhibits a pattern of dishonest behavior that is impossible to ignore. Plattner has said the claims are politically motivated as fellow progressives back his run. The winning Democrat will face longtime Republican Senator Susan Collins, lesser-known candidate David Costello, and the state's Governor Janet Mills are also on the ballot. Plattner has pulled far ahead, but the voters decide today.
17: Fox's Molly Line in Portland, Maine. Trump endorsed North Dakota House Republican Julie Fedorchak faces a primary challenge from state party endorsed Alex Balazs.
19: Anti-establishment Republicans also challenging Lindsey Graham in the U.S. Senate in South Carolina, where President Trump has also backed current Lieutenant Governor Pamela Yvette. In Nevada, polling shows Republican Governor Joe Lombardo expected to ward off primary challengers as Democrats also choose between several candidates to score the party's nomination. Jeff Manasso, Fox News.
17: The Los Angeles mayor's race is set. It'll be incumbent Karen Bass against another Democrat.
20: Progressive city council member Mithya Raman will advance, and that means that former reality TV star Spencer Pratt is out. Voters are also waiting on the results of the Golden State's governor's race. Former state attorney general Javier Becerra is in the lead. Two candidates will emerge in the race, Republican Steve Hilton and Democrat Tom Steyer, still in the running.
17: Fox's Alex Hogan. Two crew members are rescued after an Army helicopter crash near the coast of Oman. U.S. Central Command says the cause of the crash is under investigation. President Trump tells reporters the crew members are fine, and a report on the crash will be issued today. 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
16: A week where the rain persists. Rain on radar right now, north of the Indy Metro. It's also cloudy and 73 degrees in the Circle City. I'm John Herrick. This report is brought to you by Exercise, Inc. Here's what's trending at 8:02. You'll probably need the windshield wipers and the umbrella to be working this week across Indiana. And that is the message from Matt Eckhoff at the National Weather Service in Indianapolis.
21: That's going to be the name of the game in the next, for the next couple of days. We just have scattered showers and storms kind of crisscrossing the area. Kind of at any point, really, today, tomorrow, and the next day.
16: He says there will likely be some gusty winds this afternoon, too, and some storms that could be on the stronger side through Thursday. More on your weather with Fox 59 in a moment. A shooting killed a man just after 1 o'clock this morning at the Laundry and Tan Connection on North Midhoffer Road. That's on the east side of Indianapolis between 21st and 25th Streets. IMPD says witnesses told them that there were several people fighting before the man was shot and killed. Now they're trying to find the shooter. A man on a motorcycle hit and killed by someone driving another vehicle on the south side of Indianapolis. Jake McDaniel reports.
22: Shortly before 9 o'clock Monday night, police found a wrecked motorcycle and a black car on Southeast Street just south of Troy Avenue. Investigators say the man on the motorcycle was speeding when he hit the other car and didn't survive. IMPD Captain Rob Ryder says summer means busier roads, especially late at night.
23: So I would just urge everyone to slow down, pay attention. Don't be on your phone. Look out for each other so that everyone can arrive to their destination safely.
22: The driver of the other vehicle was taken for a chemical test, but police say that driver didn't show any signs of being impaired. Jake McDaniel, 93 WIBC Mobile News.
16: A 22-year-old Cumberland man accused of killing a 6-year-old boy in a hit-and-run crash over the weekend. Johnette Cruz reports.
24: Police use public license plate readers to track down Tyler Johnson after a 37-hour investigation. Investigators say Johnson panicked after hitting 6-year-old Jari Vontae Spencer, and police say fleeing crippled his case.
25: With talking with him, I think he realizes the gravity of the situation, maybe not fully yet, but it's imperative. If he would have stopped, I think this would have been a very different situation. We still would have had a life lost, but I think some responsibility would have been a lot easier to handle.
24: Johnson faces a preliminary level 4 felony charge for leaving the scene of a fatal accident. Johnette Cruz, 93 WIBC Mobile News.
16: The audio you heard there came from an update from Cumberland Police Monday afternoon. Not long after conservative activist Charlie Kirk was killed last year, WIBC talk show host Jason Hammer and Nigel Leskowski were talking about it on the platform X when someone else responded to the two of them and said, "You two are next." Police say they discovered that man was Tristan Parker Jones of Beech Grove, and he claims to have been angry when he posted that and went on to say that his comments were both stupid and not a legitimate threat. He's been charged with intimidation. 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
0: All right, John, looking at northbound 31 in Carmel, crash at 116th Street, blocking the left lane, causing stop-and-go traffic back to 106th. We're delayed 4 minutes. Inbound 78-minute delay, Arlington into the north split. Eastbound 70, stump and go from West Street into the south split. South side, northbound 65, tightens up after Southport Road to 465, then stop-and-go traffic after Keystone Avenue up to Washington. That's construction. On the east side, southbound 465, pockets of slow from 70 down to 74, 7 minute delay. Northbound 465, starting on the southeast side, slow 74 up to I-70. 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I'm Matt Bear with traffic on the fives. 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
1: Jim O'Brien, Fox 59, meteorologist. What do we know?
2: All right, Tony. Yeah, good morning, guys. Hey, heading out right now, we are dealing with still pockets of very light rain here in downtown. Widely scattered stuff. A lot more dry time by late morning, early afternoon. Things are going to heat up this afternoon. One thing that is going to help us out a bit, the breeze. The wind actually picks up from the southwest today at 12 to 18 miles an hour. Still a muggy day, and we'll likely end the late afternoon, early evening with additional clustered thunderstorms. A couple warnings could be in the mix going into the early evening. A low tonight down to 71. Tomorrow the heat is back and high humidity as well. Just a slight storm chance, but a high tomorrow at 90, and then on Thursday a high of 91. There will be a cool down, it looks like, on Friday. We've got a cold front coming in Thursday night. Because of that, there will be a severe weather threat late Thursday, early Friday morning. Behind that front, though, we will start to cool off a little bit, and a big drop in our humidity just in time for the upcoming weekend.
1: That right there is Jim O'Brien of Fox 59. Jim, thank you so much. 73 degrees in the American Standard Cooling Weather Center. The time is 8:07.

0: So Todd Blanche gets the nomination to be the Attorney General. That will go in front of the Senate Judiciary Committee, and then it will go to the entire Senate for confirmation. I assume there are no Republicans who are going to be in question here. If the weaponization fund is no more, which it isn't, I can't even imagine Tom Tillis is going to say no. Tony Katz, 93 WIBC, good morning. This could go to a tie break for the vice president, who is, of course, the president of the Senate. As per the Constitution, it could go that way. But Todd Blanche, I think, has shown himself to be like, okay, we're getting things done. Okay, we're going after these fraudsters. And going after the fraudsters is everything. The amount of money that we are finding every day, another story. Every day, another story about fraud, about what's being uncovered. Where did I have... I don't think I had it in the show sheet. I think I found it later. It was Brooke Rollins, who is the Secretary of Agriculture, talking about finding a series of fraudulent things. I got to find it. I know I have it. I just got to figure out where I have it. Oh, here it is. This was the Secretary of Agriculture. I told you I had it. You doubted me. Brooke Rollins discussing the fraud being found.
1: In a letter to every governor in America, no one had ever held the states accountable. The federal government funds the food stamp program. We send hundreds of millions of dollars a day to the states, but there'd never been a back-end accountability on how is that money getting spent. So we asked all the states to partner with us. It's time to have accountability. The red states, of course, did. And with that red state data, we found 200,000 dead people getting food stamps. We found 500,000 people that were getting more than one benefit. And y'all, this was in the red states. The blue states wouldn't give us the data. They're suing us. We're in massive litigation right now, looking to cut those funds off until they give us that data.
0: Good. There is no reason not to give the data. There's no reason not to get rid of fraud. There's no reason not to remove these fraudsters from the rolls. None. Unless you're okay with fraud, you want fraud, you support fraud, you need fraud, you're desperate to have the fraud. Don't tell me about what's going to happen to the people. You are the elected leaders. Your job is to make sure that you aren't wasting the dollars. You don't get to have it all. No one cares if you're happy. Screw off, Illinois. We already took your football team. Now what happens when we take a bunch of these counties? Can we still take the counties? They already lost the team. I think they should lose 23 counties, conservative counties. We'll take them all. Sounds great. But none of it matters if we are not engaged with doing big, bold things. That's going to bring us to the Republican convention in Fort Wayne. Oh, I have got the story there. And Ukraine, they're working on missiles that can hit Moscow. Because, you know, we don't have enough going on. Tony Katz, 93 WIBC. Good morning.
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0: 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Matt Baer is in the WIBC Traffic Center. He's looking svelte. What's going on?
10: Good morning, Tony. Carmel, northbound 31 at 116th Street. Crash blocking the left lane, causing stop-and-go traffic past 106 at a delay of 4 minutes. Inbound 69, stop-and-go 96, 282nd Street. Westbound 70. In from the east side, stop-and-go traffic, Emerson Avenue to the north, split a five-minute delay. There's a crash on the east side, westbound 70 of Post, a little bit slow back to Mitthoffer. Northbound 465, stop-and-go before Brookville Road up to Washington Street. We slow again from 70 up to East 56th Street. Southbound 465 on the east side, slow 72-74, six-minute delay. South side, northbound 65, tightens up after Southport Road to 465. It's construction. Then we grind down before Raymond Street up to Washington Street, and that's a delay of 8 minutes. 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I'm Matt Baer on the 5s at WIBC Traffic.
0: 73 degrees in the American Standard Cooling Weather Center. The time is 8:16.

0: Greg Bovino is exploring a run for president in 2028. And you say to me, Tony, Greg Bovino? Do I know that name? You do. Tony Katz in 93 WIBC. Good morning. Greg Bovino was the former commander of the Border Patrol. He was the guy in Minnesota leading things before Tom Homan took over. He spent 30 years with Border Patrol. He's got a strong, strong record behind him, even if things didn't work out. PR-wise, great for him in Minnesota. Maybe he was the wrong guy for the thing. And they launched a website called Bovino 2028. Don't ask me. Don't ask me. But if you want to know why people do these things, it's because they get talked about. They get discussed. Things come up. And it's not that he's going to win, but maybe he creates opportunity for himself. Maybe he gets himself on a speaking tour. Maybe he gets himself a book deal. Maybe all sorts of reasons people run. Then you have Ukraine, which is about to start testing missiles, if they haven't already, that can strike targets within Moscow. They already hit St. Petersburg with drones. They're not messing around. They want this done. And we should be clear that while the Russians can continue throwing bodies at this, the Russians are starting to tire of losing all the bodies. They don't know what this is all about. Putin is losing a battle with the oligarchs. Now, he still has an iron fist, and he still has massive levels of control. This is unquestionable. But the last thing you want is unrest. Tell the people of Moscow they're now unsafe because of the Ukrainians. Watch the pressure get on Putin saying enough of this. The company expects a group called Firepoint to complete engine testing by the end of June before moving on to flight trials of what they call the FP9. The range is 530 miles, which means Moscow. Remember, their drones can go 600 miles plus. According to a local press outlet, the founder is saying, I expect that this summer or at the latest early autumn, we will begin test flights towards Moscow. Fantastic. Everything is going according to plan and swimmingly. And in California, Steve Hilton will progress. He will be one of the two nominees in the general election for governor of California. Massive uphill climb going against Javier Becerra. It would have been a lot easier for him against Tom Steyer. It's just Becerra has built-in advantages. People are going to say, Becerra, click. They're going to do that. They're going to check their ballot. We know this is going to be the case. We have data that shows that this is the case. It should never be the case, but it's going to be. It's going to be a harder climb. But let Hilton move on this and let him do the thing that must be done. And bring on Spencer Pratt to his team. He should bring on Spencer Pratt immediately. You're kind of crazy if you don't. And someone's going to say, well, what about Lieutenant Governor? They already have those candidates. To advance. Right, this is already, I believe, already happened. Yeah, we're set. So with that, bring him onto your campaign. There's a place for Spencer Pratt. And do we believe that the L.A. mayor's race was an up and up thing? You mean Nithya Raman, who comes in a distant third place, gives a concession speech while in tears a week ago, and now the vast majority of mail-in ballots break her way? Believe what you will. I can't stop anybody from believing what they do. But no one looks at this and says this is on the up and up. No one. You have to be Sonny Hostin blinded to think that everything here is fine. And for people who are like this is what makes people question elections. No. Taking 7 days to count the ballots is what makes people question elections. California is what makes people question the elections. It's California's doing. It is the doing of any state that cannot count in less than a day. That's the issue. But all of this brings us back home again. And we have the Republican convention that will take place in Fort Wayne, June 19th, 20th. I will be there. I have a hotel room set. I'm speaking at a couple events on the 19th. I've been told that I've got my passes for the 20th. As long as they come through, I'm walking in the door, and I am an absolutely no on Diego. We are done with Diego. Done. Because I want to win. And the delegates have to understand that Diego, he gives us the biggest opportunity to lose. And I already spoke very, very in-depth about those people who want to go out there and say, well, people have a problem with Diego because he's brown, because he's Guatemalan. That's why Republicans voted for him the first time. It's a disgusting, immoral thing to say. And I don't care if you're in my phone. I don't care if we've spoken before. And I don't care if you're mad at me. Nothing compared to what I think about you and the people who have gone down this road. I said this about Mario Massimali, Hamilton County Republican chair. I've said this about Diego and his team. You want to argue this with me? Five microphones and no waiting. If you claim the issue with Diego is racism, I'm coming for you. That nonsense won't fly. Well, look at the problems with Diego. Well, what about the lieutenant governor? The lieutenant governor is not up for election, so no, he's not on the front of mind. But there are plenty of issues with the lieutenant governor, mostly that he wants to be a podcaster and a social media influencer and not a lieutenant governor. But the real question for us is, once you, let's say you win, right? You win the Secretary of State race. When do Republicans start acknowledging that they won? They control the House. They control the Senate. They are in charge. When do they start acting like it? Maybe we will see a change in Republican leadership in the Senate, and Rod Bray is not going to be the Senate pro tem anymore. Maybe that'll be the case, and maybe that will lead to different things. Bolder strategies where we say we won. Let's go do good things. The Republican Party in Indiana lacks a strength and conviction, and it lacks a deeper conservative core. It's shocking to have seen over these years, but it is indeed factual, and anybody who wants to argue with me is more than welcome to, but they know they're going to lose this argument. There is no boldness, there is no strength, there is no push. This was true of Eric Holcomb. This is true of the Republican Party in the General Assembly. It is only recently that you're seeing Governor Braun even consider pushing. Because the first year of this term I think he made massive misses, especially on the economic front. Massive misses. And I think that maybe he's hoping on the Bears to be the turnaround, but I think on some other maneuvers, he's trying to make up for some lost time and, I would argue, some missteps. But on social issues, on economic issues, on growth issues, on philosophy issues, what's our plan? Winning the Secretary of State race? Great. What's our plan? Because we have power and we don't use it. We control the state, and we don't act like we're in control. Never. At least not in years. So I think that for the delegates and for those at the convention, yes, you're focused on the Secretary of State race, and you should be. You should be focused on other races, and we need to be done with Diego. I'm not endorsing any of the other candidates, although, Producer Carl, invite all three back. Let's get them on before the convention, shall we?
1: Copy.
0: Not endorsing there. But I am saying that if we think this is all about winning statewide races, we're wrong. It's about what we do if we are in charge. And why does the Republican Party, and this is a question for Lana Kiesling, who runs the party, why do we act like we're afraid? We're in charge. Let's go be in charge. Let's go do big, bold things. I got some ideas. Happy to talk about it. Right now, Matt Barrett has traffic on the fives. Matthew, what's going on?
1: All right, Tony, we are looking at a crash on the east side. It's on the entrance ramp from Emerson Avenue to westbound 70. A car struck the guardrail, turned around backwards, and the ramp is open. It's partially blocked. Westbound 70, stop and go before Emerson into the north split, and that is a delay of 7 minutes. Also, south side, northbound 65 stops after Keystone Avenue up to Washington Street, comes with an 8-minute delay. Eastbound 70, a little bit slow from west into the south split. Now westbound 70 after West Street between West and Harding. That's a crash on the right shoulder. No delay at the moment. Northbound 465 stop and go from 70 up to East 56th Street, a 5-minute delay. Southbound 465 stop and go from 70 to 74. Carmel crash northbound US 31 at 116th, blocking the left lane. 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I'm Matt Bear on the 5 ZWIBC traffic.
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21: Rain, wind, and heat. All things you'll be dealing with. Partly cloudy and 74 in downtown Indy right now. I'm John Herrick. This report is brought to you by Exercise, Inc. Here's what's trending. It's 831. Matt Eckhoff with the National Weather Service in Indianapolis says Indiana's under what he would call an unsettled weather pattern.
22: There,
0: there's a chance of some gusty winds today, especially this afternoon. At peak heating, you get the strongest thunderstorms.
21: He says rain's in the forecast every day through at least Thursday before temperatures cool down. Who shoots and kills someone at a laundromat in Indianapolis? That's the question police are trying to answer. That shooting happened just before 1:15 this morning at the Laundry and Tan Connection on North Midhoffer Road. Witnesses told IMPD that there was a lot of fighting going on among several people prior to the shots being fired. A man on a motorcycle is dead after colliding with a car on Indy's South Side Monday night, Jake McDaniel reports.
1: IMPD Captain Rob Ryder determined the man on the motorcycle was going too fast when he hit the other vehicle, and that's how he died.
22: It's summer, more people are out. My message to the public is we all share the roads together, and every driver out here plays some type of responsibility in the safety on our street.
1: Just before 9 o'clock, the cops found the crashed motorcycle in a black vehicle on Southeast Street. That's not far from the University of Indianapolis. The driver of the other vehicle is expected to be okay, but had to be taken for a chemical test, which is required by state law. Jake McDaniel, 93 WIBC Mobile News.
21: At least 100 people have now died in the Ebola outbreak in Central Africa. Fox's Jonathan Savage.
23: Just under a fifth of confirmed cases have resulted in deaths, the vast majority in eastern parts of the Democratic Republic of Congo. This disease is the rare Bundibugyo strain of Ebola, which, unlike the more common Zaire strain, does not have an approved vaccine or treatment. Health officials are scaling up their testing capabilities, working through a backlog of samples. But attacks on health workers from angry residents, local skepticism, and armed conflict are all factors making conditions challenging. A small number of cases have also been found across the border in Uganda. Jonathan Savage, Fox News.
21: Kentucky defensive lineman Nick Smith has died at the age of 20. The school announced that on Monday. Smith was found unresponsive in his residence hall on Monday morning and later pronounced dead. Police don't think there was foul play, but they're trying to figure out how he died. Smith redshirted his first season at Kentucky in the fall. And

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2: 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So that let me know, like, right there, like, I still can play, and I just feel good. Like I said, I've just been working on myself.
1: The team will gather for the next 3 days at the Colts Complex. And Major League Baseball games from Monday night, the Brewers and the Athletics went 12 innings, and the Brewers won 15-14. The New York Yankees held off the Cleveland Guardians in 10 innings, 7-5. The Cincinnati Reds fell to the San Diego Padres, 6-2. I'm John Herrick, on the level, on the go, and on WIBC.com, 8:35 with traffic on the fives, Matt Bear.
3: All right, John, check it on Carmel. Still crash cleanup northbound 31 at 116th Street. Blockade a left lane. Stop and go traffic. Bank to 106. Westbound 465 north side. Slow Meridian past Michigan Road. On the east side, crash southbound 465 at Penn Pike. Left shoulder covered. Northbound 465. Stop and go from 70. Up to East 56th Street, an 8-minute delay. East side crash, westbound 70 at Post Road. Crash, Emerson Avenue on the entrance ramp to, which 70 is that? Eastbound 70, the ramp is open, it's partially blocked. Somebody at the guardrail and they're turned around. Westbound 70, stop and go traffic, Emerson Avenue into the north, split for delay of 8 minutes. South side, northbound 65, jams up after Keystone Avenue up to Washington Street, and that's a delay of 8 minutes. 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With over 650 different trailers in stock north of Greencastle at the intersection of 36 and 231. 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I'm Matt Bear on the fives at WIBC traffic.
4: Thank you, Matthew. Thank you. 74 degrees right now in the American Standard Cooling Weather Center. The time is 8:37.
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4: 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Dow futures are up 139. NASDAQ futures are up 220. Tony Katz, 93 WIBC, good morning. West Texas crude, $89.40 a barrel, under 90 bucks. Brent crude, $92.76. This because President Trump is saying we're so close to a deal, and the Israelis, listen, they're going to be on their own if they're going to keep this up. This has nothing to do with us. Newsmax with that headline. The pressure on Benjamin Netanyahu to stop any hits on Iran, even though Hezbollah continues hits on Israel. I don't think it's going to stop the Israelis. Now at 4.54%, gold still down. $4,337 an ounce is the gold price. The silver at $68.35. Bitcoin at $62,593. Convincing the markets is...

0: is pretty important. Is pretty much everything. Then there's what's happening closer to home. Right? Also, we're going to get into Tony Katz today. Interest rates might go up. The inflation hasn't gone anywhere. And the labor market is strong. And what is the argument for lowering interest rates? Because Trump wants it. Well, that's why he's finally thrilled to have his guy, Kevin Warsh, in position. But it may not come. But now let me bring it back to closer to home. Rick Snyder, who is with the FOP, and you hear him on the station often, he is taking it to the streets regarding prosecutor Ryan Mears and his failures. Carmel says 54% of arrests are Indy residents. Greenwood says 67% of arrests are Indy residents. And Ryan Mears says criticism is disingenuous. It's not disingenuous. And now there's going to be some kind of summit with the mayor of Carmel, Sue Finkham, with the mayor of Indianapolis, Joe Hogsett, and other mayors. Have a summit. Have a summit all you want. Until Indianapolis changes its practices, until the practices change, until they actually prosecute, until they get tougher, until culturally there is a conversation about putting an end to the crime, until we say no, and criminals fear central Indiana, they fear being in Indianapolis, this is the way it's going to be. No summit will matter. I didn't say don't have it. I could be wrong. But until you tell criminals, if we've chosen, the choice was us or you, and we choose us, and screw you, we're not going to listen to people who tell us that it's bigoted or racist or sexist or this or that or the other. If you commit a crime, you're going to jail, and we're going to make it stick. Until that happens, you're going to have more crime here, and you're going to have more crime spilling out. And eventually it overwhelms. So now the police can't get to everything, and now they're prioritizing. I want to know if Greenwood or Carmel are starting to deal with that reality. If you're starting to deal with that reality, I don't mind the summit. I never minded Mayor Finkham's statements. But I think that what we're going to have to get to are statements that happen after this, when nothing changes, and you got to get very rough with very weak people. And Joe Hogsett is a weak man. And Ryan Mears is a weak man. Weak. What, I'm not allowed to say so? I'm taking a look at the records. And they tell us that they're strong. They're tough on crime. They tell us all these things. If you want results, cities in the donut counties, the donut counties writ large, you're going to have to demand them. You're going to have to force them. I don't mind a summit. Try it your way. Maybe you'll have great results. But life has taught us that the only way to get the results is to get directly up in their grill. It's the only way to get the results. What I hope the donut counties recognize is that there's more of you than there are of them. And who are you? Rational conservatives. And who are them? Horrifyingly ignorant liberals. And that's the story. Those are the facts. And you need to be working together to expose that. And even Democrat mayors in the donut counties, be clear, Marion County doesn't work, and it's because of the politics. And you can't bring that to where you live. You just can't. Tony Katz, 93 WIBC, good morning. 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Traffic on the fives. Matthew Baer in the WIBC Traffic Center. 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
1: All right, Tony, on the east side, southbound 465 at Penn Pine, crash blocking the left lane. Northbound 465, stop and go Washington Street past Penn Pike. Inbound 70 slows Emerson Avenue to the north, split delayed 7 minutes. Also crash on the entrance from Emerson Avenue to eastbound 70. Downtown, crash, westbound 70 after West Street, blocking the right shoulder. Eastbound 70, stop and go from Weston to the south, split south side. Northbound 65, jams after Keystone Avenue, up to Washington Street, an 11-minute delay. 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I'm Matt Baer with traffic on the fives. Follow us at WIBC Traffic.
0: 73 degrees in the American Standard Cooling Weather Center. The time is 8:46.
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0: See, someone out there is going to immediately jump to Mr. Belvedere, and they're wrong. Tony Katz, 93 WIBC. Good morning. Good to be with you. It's time to play America's favorite game. What the heck is that television theme song? Here is how we play our game. Producer Carl has selected a television theme song from yesteryear. I have to guess what it is. I am allowed to utilize the chat room. You know, we live stream every Monday through Friday. You should check it out for yourself. The morning show is there. It's the best television show that's not a television show that you're not watching because it's not a television show. Or I'm allowed to phone a friend. That might be it. That is it. But you know what? First, well, just to make sure, I'll phone a friend. Matt Bear, what is that television theme song?
1: Tony, that's Narcos.
0: Nice.
2: Totally sounds like Narcos.
0: Good work. This, and I'm going with it because I happen to love the show, and it's at least close. This is the theme to Antiques Roadshow. Really? I went with Antiques Roadshow. What is this?
2: This Old House.
0: Oh, close. This is Bob Vila?
2: I don't know about Bob Vila.
0: Isn't that This Old House?
2: I just know it's a TV show, Tony.
0: Isn't This Old House the original Bob Vila show?
2: It was on WGBH originally.
0: Yeah, sure is. Absolutely. Yeah, it was Bob Vila from 79 to 89. Right? And Norm was the contractor and all that? Yes. No, I like that you said Antiques Roadshow there, Jennifer, in the chat room. No, I would have gone with that, too. Some variation, some version, maybe some end credit, something or other that I wasn't perfectly remembering. No, I'm fine with my choice of Antiques Roadshow. But I'll tell you, they were in Indianapolis, and I missed it. I'm just devastated. 10,000 people wanted to go. They only had 2,000 tickets to give away. They did it via lottery system. The episode won't air until, I think, next year. Show is great. I do watch Antiques Roadshow. I watch Antiques Roadshow, and I realize that everything I own is crap. I have no saleable antiques. None. Zero. Zip. Like, I mean, I have stuff, right? It's been passed down, but like, hey, I picked this up at a garage sale for 40 cents. It's worth $82 billion. Nope. That has not yet come my way. On Tony Katz today at noon, we've got a primary in Maine. And we're going to see whether or not these Democrats are really going to elect the Nazi candidate. By the way, it came out in the Washington Post. This, according to the ex-political director for Graham Plattner. Quote, I quit the campaign in October, disturbed by what I learned about the candidate and concerned about his potential impact on the Democratic Party's prospects in my home state. As Tuesday's primary arrives, I want to make clear what transpired since August and why my concerns have only grown. He exhibits a pattern of dishonest behavior that is impossible to ignore. And describes herself as one of the Plattner campaign's first gaslighting casualties. The candidate, the campaign, dismissed her concerns about his Nazi tattoo and electability. Campaign is not honest. Well, we know this. Yet Bernie Sanders and Ro Khanna and Ocasio-Cortez and the rest of the progressives, they're all supporting this Nazi. Supporting a guy with the Totenkopf tattoo and was not ashamed of it. It's who he is. And then they said, believe all women, right until Lindsay Fifield said this guy was abusive. Well, we don't believe you. They don't believe all women. They don't believe conservative women in the slightest. When they vote for him, now you know what the enemy looks like, and you know what they're after, which is the destruction of us. And now you have a choice. And the answer is, you have to vote. And you have to vote overwhelming. Everyone has to come out. That way they can't cheat. They cannot cheat the overwhelming vote. They can cheat the most people didn't pay enough attention vote. Oh, and they run Nazis. Don't, and the Indiana Democratic Party has said zero about it. Zero. Well, it's not Maine. Why should they pay attention? You would think that they would have commentaries about Nazis, considering how the Democratic Party utilizes that in everyday conversation about you and me. I'll catch you at noon. Matt Bear has traffic.
1: North side westbound 465 at Allisonville Road. The left lane is blocked, slow to 69. 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I'm Matt Bear on the fives at WIBC Traffic.
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19: Coming up in 2 minutes from the Price Point Comfort Mitsubishi Electric Studios, gunfire at a laundromat on the east side of Indianapolis early this morning. What Indianapolis Metro Police know about a motorcycle crash that killed a man last night, and the kind of weather you could deal with this week in Indiana. Those stories coming up next after Fox News. 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It's 9 o'clock.
20: 2 weeks. I'm Chris Foster, Fox News. President Trump predicts we will declare total victory over Iran over the next 2 weeks and says Iran is willing to give us everything in negotiations. That was during a tele-rally for Republicans in South Carolina last night. Then here talking to reporters after attending Game 3 of the NBA Finals in New York.
21: We have ongoing negotiations in Iran and with Iran, and that hasn't stopped. And we could have at least an idea by 1 or 2 days from now.
20: That tele-rally was for South Carolina Senate candidate Lindsey Graham and gubernatorial candidate Pamela Yvette, Graham the incumbent, of course. There are also primaries today in North Dakota, Nevada, and Maine. Fox's Alex Hogan on the Senate race there.
16: Democrats are hoping to flip Republican Susan Collins' seat. The campaign potential challenger of Democrat Graham Plattner has been plagued by a series of scandals and accusations. They include the candidate's Nazi-style chest tattoo, which is now covered, claims of messaging women outside his marriage, and allegations from several women who say that they had been involved with him, describing the relationship as toxic and volatile.
20: Claims that Plattner calls politically motivated. Back to the Iran conflict, two crew members are rescued after a U.S. Army helicopter crashed near the Strait of Hormuz.
22: The AH-64 Apache came down while conducting nighttime patrols near the coast of Oman. The crew members were rescued within around 2 hours after the crash in an effort led by U.S. Naval Forces Central Command and the 82nd Airborne Division. They're said to be in a stable condition. President Trump last night told reporters that the pilots were fine and that a report would be issued today.
20: That's Fox's Jonathan Savage. The House is set to vote today on $70 billion in funding for immigration and customs enforcement that was approved by the Senate last week. Speaker Mike Johnson will need near-perfect attendance and Republican unity to get it done. 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
3: 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On the go.
19: A fight, a shooting, and an investigation. You've got cloudy skies and 75 degrees in the Circle City. I'm Jake McDaniel. Good morning. Here's what's trending at 9:02. A shooting killed a man just after 1 o'clock this morning at a laundromat on Indy's east side. People told the cops several people were fighting before someone fired their weapon at the man. That man was taken to a hospital in bad shape, but didn't survive. On Indy's south side last night, a man on a motorcycle was hit and killed by someone driving another vehicle. Police say the man on the motorcycle was speeding when he hit the other car and didn't survive. IMPD Captain Rob Ryder says summer means busier roads, especially late at night.
23: So I would just urge everyone to slow down, pay attention, don't be on your phone, look out for each other. So that everyone can arrive to their destination safely.
19: The driver of the other vehicle was taken for a chemical test, but police say that driver didn't show any signs of being impaired. If you're walking outside this week, an umbrella is probably needed.
24: That's going to be the name of the game for the next couple of days. We just have scattered showers and storms kind of crisscrossing the area, kind of at any point, really, today, tomorrow, and the next day.
19: Matt Eckhoff, National Weather Service forecaster in Indianapolis, says storms could get stronger through Thursday in Indiana. Cumberland police gave an update Monday about a fatal hit and run that happened over the weekend. Here's Jonette Cruz.
25: Investigators say 6-year-old Jari Vontae Spencer, who was nonverbal and had autism, wandered away from his home early Sunday morning. His parents actually walked up to the crash site looking for him, only to learn he had passed away.
26: There's no really words to describe the scene of having to tell parents that their 6-year-old child is dead from an accident. Just gut wrenching. It's hard to deliver that message. It's hard to deal with that for them and for us. This is not something we ever want to see happen. So it's just terrible all the way around.
25: 22-year-old Tyler Johnson was arrested Monday afternoon during a traffic stop and is currently in custody. Jonette Cruz, 93 WIBC Mobile News.
19: And last night, Caitlin Clark made a three-pointer with little over a second left to give the Indiana Fever a 78-76 win over the Washington Mystics. They played the Chicago Sky on Thursday for a 7 Eastern tip-off. You can hear the game that day on 93.5 and 107.5 The Fan. 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Good morning, Matt Bear.
0: And Jake, looking at the northeast sign crash westbound 465 at Allisonville Road. The left lane is blocked traffic. Stop and go back to East 71st, delayed 6 minutes. On the south side, northbound 65, load of Keystone Avenue to the south, split a 7 minute delay. East side crash on the entrance ramp from Emerson Avenue to eastbound 70. The ramp is partially blocked. And then on the south side, northbound 65, stop and go from Edgewood Avenue up to 465. 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I'm Matt Bear with traffic on the fives. Follow us at WIBC Traffic.
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19: And now here's the forecast from the American Standard Cooling Weather Center.
2: Plenty of dry time in the forecast today. Just only a slight shower or an isolated storm chance. It will be warmer, along with that breezy and muggy with a high today at 86. Tonight, shower chances return. Still muggy tonight with a low down to 71. I'm Fox 59 meteorologist Jim O'Brien for 93 WIBC.
19: 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Yeah.
4: My name is Craig Collins, filling in for the day on the 9 to noon show. Thrilled to be with you. So much stuff to talk about out there. Caitlin Clark had an awesome three-pointer to win a game that went viral during the NBA Finals. But President Trump attended a basketball game, and people freaked out. People went crazy. You know my favorite part of all of this, actually, and I'll probably start with this audio here. Some were debating whether or not the New York crowd booed or cheered President Trump. I'm going to tell you the truth. They definitely booed him. I'm sure there were cheers in the audience. I'm not going to pretend that no one there is a fan of Trump. That's crazy. But by and large, if you're listening, and there were multiple angles, and I you know, looked up other shots of the thing, they definitely booed the guy. I also don't care. I don't know why mainstream media does. I don't know why some in media want to pretend that this means that America as a whole doesn't like Trump. If you go to Madison Square Garden, a predominantly, you know, New York-filled arena, and New York didn't vote for Trump necessarily in some places, you're not remotely surprised at the idea that they might have booed him, especially if most of the people that got into that game blamed Trump for the fact that it took 2 hours to get through security. Like, I think they could have booed for a very simplistic non-political reason, that like this guy made it harder for us to get into the stadium thing. But nonetheless, media is going to turn this into something it's definitely not, and I thought it was ridiculous. But when President Trump was asked about it, he said, I'm pretty sure they were cheering for me, which I kind of love. Here we go.
5: What did you think of the reception you got from the Knicks fans tonight?
6: I thought it great. I mean, I thought it was amazing, actually. You mean when they had the camera on me? I thought it was very good, yeah. It was certainly amazing. It was, I think, mostly cheers. It was loud, wow. And it was very,
7: enthusiastic.
4: As loud and enthusiastic. That's true. But we can play multiple different angles where it seems like they are booing him. I don't care, though. Like, I don't even want to do that part. I don't want to play the audio. I don't want to go ahead and debate it with you because it doesn't matter. What people think inside Madison Square Garden of President Trump, or at least the loudest people in that arena think, is not equivalent to what most people in this country think of the current president of the United States. And that's the only reason mainstream media wants to talk about this, is to try to pretend the narrative is that however he was addressed at Madison Square Garden, that's what people think of him by and large throughout the country. It's such a stupid version of confirmation bias by those who are talking about it that I can't even really go on. I did love this, though. President Trump was also asked about Stephen A. Smith. Stephen A. Smith, before the game, said, if the Knicks lose, which they did, they lost last night, it's going to be Trump's fault. And then President Trump was asked about that comment and also the idea that maybe Stephen A. will run for president at some point. I thought this was pretty good.
8: ESPN commentator Stephen A. Smith, who was talking about running for president, said he would blame you if the Knicks lost the game. How do you respond to that?
7: I think he's a nice guy.
4: Nice guy.
7: But you need a certain aptitude to run for president.
4: Kind of an idiot.
7: You need a high IQ. I'm not sure that Stephen has that. I don't think he does that.
4: I kind of really enjoy that most of Trump's insults right now are just that people are stupid. The Democrats, which he's been made fun of for that not being a more clever nickname, and yet it's pretty great. Democrats are, in fact, dumb. The Democrats. And the fact that all these people who want to go after him, or some of the pundits who've now turned on Trump, or even some of the politicians who no longer have jobs because Trump has helped them be primaried out of their position, they're just all morons. I like that version of an insult. It's simple. And I bet you it gets under the skin of a lot of the people who claim they don't care, whatever President Trump says. One last thing that I'll play. Well, we got a couple still. As far as the interview he did standing outside Air Force One at about 12:30 at night after the Knicks game that he attended in New York. And by the way, I guess one other thing I'll say about this. People were claiming he fell asleep at the game, and they were showing moments where it looked like his eyes were closed and he was sitting in his seat. Whether or not he was paying attention, who knows? If the man was working all day, falling asleep for a few minutes at the Knicks game, not terribly surprising. But also doing this interview at 12:30 at night before boarding Air Force One, where you're just taking questions from any random people in media and answering all kinds of questions, it demonstrates the thing that people claim they can't, you know, do, or that people claim they don't understand, which is my favorite thing. And that thing is that his brain is still absolutely working. The very big difference between him and anyone else is that he's capable of saying and doing these things. So I don't get how anyone out there can even pretend that they don't understand, or that they think that his brain is equivalent to Biden's. But all right, let's play this. This is audio of him being asked what he said to Benjamin Netanyahu when he called the prime minister of Israel and said, hey, no more bombing going on between you guys and Iran.
9: What did you say to Prime Minister Netanyahu?
7: We had a very good conversation, and he was hit, and he hit back, and I can't blame him for that, but he was hit. He hit back, and now they've called it quits, so they're going to just leave each other alone for another week or something. It's been going on for a long time. You could say about 3,000 years, if you really want, but certainly it's been going on for 47 years.
4: Yes.
7: But no, he hit back. They were going back and forth, and now they both agreed, through me, to stop. And we're in the final throes of what will be a very, very good deal that will not allow in any way, shape, or form nuclear weapons, etc.
4: Good. If that's really a thing that happens, that would be great. I am very much hopeful for that. I believe that we could eventually get there. One last thing, like I said, I'm just going to play one more piece of audio from President Trump standing outside Air Force One at 12:30 at night, answering any reporter question at all, demonstrating his brain is absolutely working just fine. He was asked about another federal judge, an Obama-appointed judge, striking down his $100,000 fee for H-1B visas, visas that he was going to sell and make a bunch of money for because a whole lot of rich people would like to have a visa into the United States and probably benefit us. If they're worth enough money that they can throw $100,000 at a visa, I'm assuming they might make some money while they're here. But here, let's hear President Trump saying that federal judges giving him a hard time trying to undercut him any way they can.
10: A federal judge today struck down the $100,000 fee for the H-1B visa, saying you need congressional approval. Are you going to push for Congress to do this?
21: These federal judges are really giving us a hard time. It's really crazy what's going on with the court system. They are giving us a very, very hard time, and they shouldn't be doing it. They're hurting our country very badly.
4: Yeah, they're just doing whatever they want. They're being politically opinionated and doing things that hurt Trump across the board because, darn it, that's what they're there to do. All right, one last thing, and then we'll take our first break. This is J.D. Vance. He was on with Jesse Waters on Fox, talking about a couple things. One of the things that I thought was most interesting that they discussed, though, was California's elections and how shady they seem. The vice president really not mincing words in saying that it just makes no mathematical sense that Spencer Pratt can go from someone that has a comfortable lead in second place, a comfortable distance from himself and the person behind him, and likely to be in a runoff election. And then all of a sudden, a whole bunch of mail-in votes come in and he gets like no votes at all. There's not even a sort of somewhat mathematical demonstration that some of those votes were going to him. It was 100% no, basically. Here's J.D. Vance saying that kind of doesn't make sense.
11: Oh, let's go to California. Not sure how closely you've been following this. They are still counting the votes. Do you trust this election?
4: No.
12: Fundamentally, the problem here with this whole thing is, how is it that you had, you know, Karen Bass was in first place, Spencer Pratt was in second place, and then this other woman was in third place? You would expect these mail-in ballots to kind of meet that same basic pattern where, you know, number one would get the most votes, number two would get the second most votes, and so on. But somehow we find ourselves in a situation where, number one, they're still receiving ballots, not just counting ballots, Jesse, they're still receiving ballots. And number two, the way that they're coming in just so happens to work out such that the Republican Shocking. Is getting kicked out of the final two, so it's a Democrat versus Democrat runoff. That seems pretty shady to me, especially when you add on top of the fact that in California, you are prohibited from asking for somebody's identification before they vote.
11: We just found...
4: Yeah, there's crazy stuff, by the way. Here, I'll play a little bit more of this, though, because they go even further with saying that the amount of things you can use to prove that you're allowed to vote in California, a little bit different than a lot of other places in the country.
11: We just found out through the U.S. attorney there that you can register to vote with a gym membership card. How ridiculous is that?
4: Pretty ridiculous.
12: Well, and of course, we know that that Gold's Gym would probably hand out a gym membership to anybody who's willing to pay, including, for example, an illegal alien. And we joke about this, Jesse, but that's why these elections don't have the legitimacy they need, is because if you're going to give a card to anybody who's willing to pay $10 a month for a gym membership, then you're not actually going to ensure that person is legitimately able to vote. This is why...
4: Right. Duh. Yes, exactly. Thank you, sir. I like how seriously he took that part of the question when a lot of us are sitting there like, of course, you shouldn't be able to use your Gold's Gym membership to vote in an election. That feels a little wrong. That's like using a punch card at your local, you know, taco place. Be like, I have four punches, man. This is voting time. But yes, lots of questions, no answers, because California is refusing to give us those answers. I keep thinking that I'm going to take a break, but I'll play one last piece of audio. It's all connected. Let's go ahead and do it. This is the U.S. attorney in California saying that we're going to go ahead and look into this. There's no reason not to, and we probably will get some people calling us, hopefully some eyewitnesses that say they saw some shady things, because it really feels like this is an easy example that fraud does take place in elections. We just need the receipts, darn it.
13: You said you expect people to be charged. Can you say with what? And you feel confident enough you have enough evidence?
14: I will just say it will be election fraud charges in the next. I hate to put timelines on things, but
4: do it.
14: 1 to 2 months. I believe we need the some of these results to be certified so we can prove some of the allegations. But we will be charging some people. I can't get in too much and. Mostly, Glenn, I mean, it's not just DOJ rules, but we also want to protect innocent people. If we get something wrong, we don't want someone to be tainted.
4: I love that part there when it's like, we want to protect innocent people. Of course we do. But we want all the bad guys to be thrown in the hoose cow, every single one of them. We want them to be perp walked, too, by the way. I would like it if all the people that do the fraud have to walk together in some sort of, like, you know, Game of Thrones style thing. We're yelling shame at them, and then we throw them in the jail. That would be very, very nice. I would be quite happy. Honestly, that might be the win of the administration. Let's say that eventually we do start arresting some of the high-profile people that it looks like commit crimes, and we are pretty sure someone has to be able to prove commit crimes, people like Ilhan Omar, and then you perp walk them all into a jail cell somewhere. I think Republicans landslide win as far as the midterm elections if they do that, if they have just that one old lady from Game of Thrones yelling shame and throwing the red paint or something. All right, we'll take a break. A lot coming up. As Craig Collins filling in on 9 to noon, 93 WIBC.
3: Sunshine, storms, tornadoes, maybe snow. Sometimes all in the same week. Ah, spring in Indiana. Good news, the Weather Authority just arrived.
15: Storms begin to develop off towards the west. They're going to ride in for the evening rush hour.
3: The entire Fox 59 team are now part of 93 WIBC. With Indiana's most accurate forecast, when Indiana's weather is anything but predictable. The Weather Authority, now on 93 WIBC. Stay in the know while you're on the go.
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4: WIBC. My name is Craig Collins filling in. This is your 9 to noon show. Thrilled to be with you today on this very lovely Tuesday. Let's do this. I saw a story about a firework explosion that happened on I-75 in Tennessee. Nobody was hurt, which is important. These stories are way less fun if somebody was injured. Apparently, the truck driver realized at some point that the fireworks were all about to blow up. Highway patrol had even stopped people in both directions. I like the description I saw because it says that people could just watch the fireworks show on the highway. But if you want to know what it sounds like when all the fireworks in the back of a truck explode, for some reason the internet has provided that for us. This video went viral. I know this is just the radio, so you can just hear this thing, but let's go ahead and judge. It sounds like a finale. It sounds like, yeah, let's keep going. Okay, a couple things that I thought when I first heard this. The first one being, I remember going to a fireworks show in Chicago with my family. My little brother brought his kids. We had like 8 or 10 people, I think, at Navy Pier in Chicago. And somebody threw some firecrackers indoors before the fireworks show started. And those pops scare the crap out of you, especially in a Chicago. Like, people stampeded a little bit. I don't think anyone really got hurt. I don't think it made the news. This was years ago. But there were people that thought that they were gunshots. And so I imagine somebody driving on the street who's randomly hearing this and not expecting a fireworks show might not be able to discern the difference between gunshot and firework. There is obviously a difference. Guns don't sound quite like that. But anyway, I just thought that was pretty interesting that there's all this popping, all this exploding. And then a bunch of people that are seeing a really awesome show. Although my favorite ever sound of a fireworks show was an actual one on the 4th of July, I forget where, somewhere in a small town, where all of the fireworks went off at the same time. It's just one loud explosion, and you don't really see anything. I should probably find this video whenever I talk about it. But it's hilarious to me, because like it's the ultimate finale version of a show. Everything exploded at once, and the sky just gets real bright, and then it's over. And so, I don't know. To me, that's always been one of the more amusing things. Because the thing is, like, of course, that would be disappointing. That's the ultimate version of, like, the roller coaster line wait and then the actual roller coaster experience. But you also could say you went to something that no one else has ever seen, which is an entire fireworks show in a second. And there's something kind of awesome about being someone who attended that, regardless of how entertaining it might actually have been at the time. At least to me, part of me would be through. I would like to see one. I guess what I'm saying is at some point in my life, I would like to see some sort of town waste hundreds of thousands of dollars by accidentally firing off all their fireworks at once so I can say I was there. This is a very selfish thing that I desire. Hopefully it doesn't happen because it'd be a waste, except for me. It would not be a waste to me. Other things out there that I saw, an investigation is underway after 10,000 bottles of bourbon were stolen from a Philadelphia warehouse. I'm sure someone is investigating Tony Katz just to make sure it wasn't him. And Fingers Malloy, he might also be involved. He's got a great crime name. 1,800 stolen cases of Noble Oak bourbon, which are worth about $500,000, were among the 10,000 bottles stolen. The COO of Apogee 21 Holding talked about the theft and how ridiculous it is and how terrible it is. Again, out of all the people that you know and love that are on this radio station, the one most likely to steal bourbon just based on his name might be Fingers Malloy. Here we go.
0: It seems like an organized group of criminals deceived one of our warehouse locations by getting them to load up about 11,000 bottles of bourbon into their vehicles, that being a semi-trailer, and made off with a whole ton of bourbon.
4: That's bad. That's not good. That would be pretty upsetting. I'm sure there's probably some amount of insurance going on here, and the company's not just out $500,000. It's amazing how expensive bourbon can be, by the way, at least to me, a guy who doesn't do a fancy eat-drink smoke show. I'm sure to Tony, he knows even better stuff to steal. But that's uniquely bad, that the people were tricked by a truck just pulling up. Like, honestly, I never want to tell criminals how to do things. But there's some level of temptation now, I'm sure, if you hear that you can just roll up with a semi-truck to a bourbon place and be like, load it up, and they'll just do it. That does seem like something you probably should get your hands around to prevent your people from doing this again. This seems like the kind of thing that you probably need to prevent in the future, is, I guess, what I'm trying to say. And then one last one that I thought was funny. A woman cleaning her garage opened a freezer. She found 20 sticks of live dynamite. This is in California. Again, nobody was hurt. Nowhere near as fun as fireworks, finding live dynamite, I imagine. But this was a police captain. His name is Warren, talking about the discovery and the phone call that, like, hey, I'm cleaning out my garage, looking in the freezer, and somebody left me some dynamite.
1: There was approximately 20 active dynamite sticks in the freezer.
4: That's insane.
1: I didn't know who it belonged to, how it got there. Our officer responded. We started evacuating people about 500 feet away from that residence.
4: I would be very suspicious if it were me getting this phone call and the person who's got the freezer in the garage that opened it and found the dynamite is saying it's not theirs. Like, that's hard to believe. That's similar to the guy in Florida who gets arrested with drugs in his pockets and says it's not my pair of pants, which definitely happens. There are people who get arrested in Florida with a pair of pants on that have drugs in them, and they're like, these aren't mine. Somebody else gave me these. These are somebody else's pants that I'm currently wearing. That's usually not a lie I like. This feels somewhat similar. Like, that's not my dynamite. But who knows? I don't know. Maybe for some reason somebody was like, there's a dynamite fairy somewhere in California. All right. And that'd be a terrible thing to have. Quick break. A lot more. Craig Collins filling in 93 WIBC.
3: 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On the go.
2: Rain and heat are factors you'll deal with, but that's not all. Right now, cloudy and 76 degrees in downtown Indy. I'm Jake McDaniel. Here's what's trending at 9:30. Indiana is also under an unsettled weather pattern. That's the message from Matt Eckhoff with the National Weather Service in Indianapolis. An unsettled weather pattern, that is.
5: There's a chance of some gusty winds today, especially this afternoon. At peak heating, you get the strongest thunderstorms.
2: Eckhoff says rain is expected every day through at least Thursday and expect high temperatures near 90 starting tomorrow. A U.S. Army helicopter has gone down this week while patrolling regional waters near the Strait of Hormuz. The narrow waterway has been blockaded by both the U.S. and Iran in the middle of a ceasefire. U.S. Central Command said both service members on board were rescued. And the New York Knicks 13-game winning streak has been wrecked after they lost to the San Antonio Spurs in Game 3. Of the NBA Finals last night. The score was 115-111. Both teams play each other in Game 4 tomorrow night at Madison Square Garden again in New York, and the tip-off at 8:30. 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The Dow up 190 points to 51,046. The S&P 500 up by 35 points to 74.51. The NASDAQ also up by 258 points to 29,712. I'm Jake McDaniel on the level, on the go, and on WIBC.com.
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2: WIBC. My name is Craig Collins, filling in. Thrilled to be with you on your 9 to noon show here on the station. Sandwiched between Tony Katz, which is a phrase I now immediately regret saying out loud. But Tony Katz does the morning show, and then Tony Katz Today coming up in a couple hours. I fill in for Tony quite often, so you've probably heard me before if you've listened to that show. Filling in for him. A lot of things to talk about. Let's get right to it. Democratic Socialist Seattle Mayor Katie Wilson is getting the same brutal wake-up call that a whole lot of other socialist people like Mamdani get all the time. This is when you make the enemy, the rich person that lives in your community, city, state, whatever it is, they're the enemy. You talk about how terrible they are, how you need to tax them more, how they don't deserve the things they have. Mamdani basically says all the time that he wants to just take from the rich and give to himself, I imagine. If he's a typical Democrat, he won't actually give to anyone but him. But nonetheless, the shocking thing, at least to them, not to us so much, is that people who have a lot of money can leave. They can just pick up and go anywhere else. Indiana's a great decision for people living in Illinois, for example. But here, let's play some audio. Fox and Friends talking about it this morning, how obvious it is that if you're the enemy in a place to the politicians who are in control, you might as well just leave. And you have definitely the means to do it.
3: And then you got this mayor in Seattle who was living with his parents. She never had a real job, and she runs for office and wins, and she is an avowed socialist, and she comes out and says, I don't think a bunch of millionaires, billionaires are going to leave anyway, and if so, bye-bye, it doesn't matter. Well, guess what? In Seattle, 44% of their business leaders say they're considering moving their personal residence out of the state. So there goes your tax base.
4: Look at Starbucks. Starbucks is known to be a liberal company. They love Seattle. They, you know, that's,
2: by the way, I really do like something that Fox does as they're discussing this. They start to just show the crap ton of homeless people who are all over the streets in Seattle and the other programs that are probably not doing a great thing for any of these 44% of business leaders who want to move at least their personal residence out of the state. Because yeah, if you tell people who are worth a lot of money that you're upset that they have money, they'll take their money and go somewhere else. It makes no sense. It's like playing on the playground with the rich kid. You want to be nice to the rich kid because he owns all the stuff. And if the rich kid leaves with all the stuff, then you're standing on the playground, you have no toys anymore. So he's got to be a part of the group, man. Keep him in. Let him play because he's got the fancy basketball, etc. All right, other things out there. Tom Holman this morning said that there's a majority of ICE facility agitators being charged with crimes. This is going on in New Jersey. People outside an ICE facility are deciding to protest and be insane there. One person even barreled into cops with a car at one point, barreled into ICE officers with a car. Here's Holman, who does not mess around. I think this was actually yesterday, talking about a lot of these out-of-town people deserve charges because this seems like a coordinated thing and not even necessarily the community itself standing up and saying they're mad.
5: Well, the ones we're charging with crimes, the one that, you know, they go from protesting to criminal activity, insulting our officers and damaging government property, most of them from out of state. Look, these are paid protesters. We got, you know, facial recognition of people from Portland. They're at Portland riots and many from the Minnesota. This is a well-planned, established thing they're doing. This isn't homegrown. There's a lot of local people there to protest peacefully, and they certainly can do that. But the violence, majority of violence, not all the majority is coming from out of
2: town. Yeah, it's coming from out of town. It's not allowed. This makes sense. There were actually a bunch of, like, arrests and stuff last night, too, in New York after the Knicks lost Game 3 and all these watch parties. They didn't allow one to happen outside of Madison Square Garden because the president was there, and that would be a bad look. But everywhere else they were, the rioting and craziness happened. This is the reason. And I

0: love the fact that Holman says that peaceful protesting is welcome. It's fine. It's an American right. Go ahead and do it. When you go insane and start attacking people, that's not a thing that you can do. You get arrested for that. And obviously, you get arrested for that. All right. I also want to play this audio. I just have a bunch of audio to play today. I guess I play a lot of audio when I fill in on show. I don't know why I do that. I just find so many things interesting. Let's keep rifling through it. Anna Navarro had a meltdown on CNN last night. I thought this was kind of funny. She was yelling at another woman saying, you know, that obviously the fact that both people are women mean that they should agree on everything. How dare you say a thing I don't agree with because you're a lady and I'm a lady. According to Anna Navarro, here's a little bit of this rant.
1: Is his consistent berating and insulting and ad hominem attacks, particularly against women, whether it's
2: give me a break.
1: What do you mean, give me a break? Kristen Walker this way.
2: It's Kristen.
1: Kaitlyn Walker.
2: I worked with Kristen when I worked at the White House.
1: Will you give me a break?
2: Have you no shame as a woman?
0: No. You shut your mouth when you're talking to me, is what I am reminded of right
1: now. But we hear him call them ugly and piggy and crooked and liars and stupid and bad journalists. Have you absolutely no...
0: You know, it'd be really funny right now, by the way, if a guy walked onto the set and just like tried to hug both the ladies and be like, calm down. Ladies, they would attack him very
1: solidarity
0: hard.
1: Solidarity with
2: Office
1: women?
2: Interview, I've
1: oh, my God. I can't believe you sit here and tell me to give you a break.
0: How dare you?
1: In this network, we hear him tell our journalist that she's not fit to be a journalist because she doesn't smile. How dare you tell me to give you a break?
0: How dare you?
1: Have some shame.
3: Why would the president tell a woman?
0: Here's the reason that I find this so amusing, by the way, is President Trump gets the thing he wants. What I mean by that is saying something as simplistic as thanks, honey, at the end of the contentious interview with Kristen Welker, media got obsessed with it. Left-leaning media had to talk about it. They couldn't ignore President Trump and him walking off after doing an hour in the rain with someone who was absolutely disagreeing with everything he said and injecting herself into reporting. She wasn't asking questions. She was debating someone and giving her opinion every time he said something. So that's not an interview with a journalist. That's a debate against someone else who has a very different opinion than you. And so when you get up at the end of that and you just say thanks so much and leave and barely say anything, a left-leaning media goes nuts. They go crazy. Actually, it does remind me of something else. I think a lot about the Joker sometimes. Like when President Trump does something that I think is barely even noticeable, like who cares? A kind of version of a behavior. And in that moment, when he's leaving the Kristen Welker interview to take the mic off, throw it on the ground, step on it, hilarious. I don't know if he did that on purpose. But then also say, like, thanks, darling, or honey, whatever he said. I don't even remember. That is, to me, the Joker being like, everybody loses their mind when he says that. It's terrible. Heath Ledger Joker I just did. But they do. Everything that Trump says and does, the fact that he went to the Knick game last night, and that was a huge talking point in political circles. How dare the president go to a NBA Finals game if he's a longtime Knick fan and New Yorker who lived there for years and years and years? How dare he do that and then also go immediately back to work? That is terrible, according to the left. Like, they literally do. I know we took some calls yesterday, and I know I hear this all the time from listeners in Texas, where I also do a radio show in Houston. Like, anything he does, they'd hate it. And any move he makes, it is amazing to watch the way that Anna Navarro just absolutely lost her mind when someone defended Trump in his behavior with even just one female reporter, if not a bunch of them. A quiet piggy is probably one of my favorite ones because it's two words and it caused, I don't know, probably days and days and even still just constant amounts of debate and conversation and yelling and screaming on the left. And he knows that. President Trump knows how easy it is to incite this kind of ridiculousness with just a couple simple words. That is why he does it. It's sort of, you know, the best way to say it, actually. And this is not a knock on Trump. I hope anyone listening to this doesn't think that I'm somehow like an anti-Trumper myself. I'm certainly not. But the funny thing to me is that if you've ever dealt with anyone who is trying to mess with you, like someone who's trying to get under your skin in any way, shape, or form, the easiest thing to do is ignore it. That's the easiest way to make it stop happening. And if mainstream media actually wanted President Trump to stop saying these little tiny things that they obsess about like crazy, they would just let them go. They would just ignore and not discuss for days at a time a two-word reaction to a person who is being hostile to him, who is treating him like crap, who doesn't smile. Like the people that he says, you never smile. You always seem so angry when you're talking to me. He's being honest. The people do stare at him with knives in their eyes. And so it's just funny to me. If you actually wanted him to stop this behavior, which they don't, by the way, a mainstream media thinks this is how they win over Americans. They think that the best way to defeat President Trump is not to argue with him on any of his policies. Even the Iran thing. Like, let's really talk real quick. And I know I got to take a break. And I'm sort of sick of talking about this, to be honest, because I think at this point, almost everyone, you know what your opinion is. You've come to it on your own, hopefully, at this point. Like, I don't need to tell you why you should think differently about the conflict in Iran. At this stage in that entire thing, I do think differently than some out there do. I do think that we should wait to get the right end result here. But I'll say this about like any of that stuff. Even if you look at that genuinely, mainstream media's obsession now is the economy. And the only reason mainstream media is obsessed with that is because they don't want to say the thing that they had been saying for years before, which is that Iran needed to be put in check. Someone needed to make sure that they would never get a nuclear weapon. Many, many leaders that mainstream media loves, the left-leaning, you know, morons of the world that Trump would say are low IQ, all said the thing that Trump inevitably wound up doing, that Iran was dangerous if left on their own, which we were doing, and the piles of cash that we had sent to them before. All of those things were things that mainstream media thinks, and now when they talk about that topic, they absolutely ignore that component. They pretend that component is almost made up, that like, you know, Iran was nowhere close to a nuclear weapon is their undercurrent of a message. And the reason they do that is because they don't actually want to talk about it the same way they did a certain number of years ago, because it would benefit Trump and it would give him any sort of attaboy. And that's against the rules, it seems, out of mainstream media. All right, we'll take a break. I'm still going to keep laughing at Anna Navarro and how angry she is. But more coming up in a bit. This is Craig Collins filling in 93 WIBC.
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0: 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My name is Craig Collins, filling in on your 9 to noon show right here on 93 WIBC. Thrilled to be in with you. I'll be back again tomorrow. I'm really enjoying getting to spend some extra time on the station. I usually fill in for Tony Katz whenever you hear me on his morning show, Tony Katz and the Morning News. So you might hear me again there at some point in the near future, too. Just throwing that out there. Some sillier things. I love to talk about not just serious stuff and news stuff, but dumb things, at least what I call them. Most older Americans are better at self-care than younger generations, a new research study claims. 90% of older adults feel self-care has a positive impact on their day-to-day life. What I mean by this is little things, whether it's actually going to the gym or even just going on a walk outside, anything you do to just feel better. And I think that's true, by the way. I think the older you get, the better you are at some of the little things to impact your day-to-day life. And part of the reason why, like my wife and I, we go on a lot of walks. Whenever I get home after the radio show that I do that's at night in the evening at a different place than here, of course, we walk around for like 30 minutes or an hour sometimes, and it's great. I just do an outdoor walk, mentally great, physically great, everything about it. The reason why we do that is because we're old and we hurt. That's truthfully what it, like, my body reminds me more than when I was 20 that I need to do stuff in order to feel better because my body doesn't feel good. In my 20s, I could do anything I wanted and my body would essentially feel great very shortly after whatever the dumb thing is that I did. I think that it's just a biological mechanism of getting old is that your body's like, hey, I feel terrible. You should do something about that. And we happen to do that more as we get older. And I know to a lot of people out there, I'm 40, that is not old. And then to some other people out there, it's ancient. I've learned that now anytime I talk to a 20-something, they think I have to have several grandchildren at my age. All right, other things out there. Science says that laughter is the best medicine. We've heard this before. But laughter, especially in children, lowers stress. It strengthens relationships. It even improves the brain development. I'll do a little bit of behind the curtain stuff, and probably people who've listened to me notice this. I laugh a lot when I do radio, and I've had consultants tell me that they're not sure if, like, I'm nervous or something. I'm not. I just find a lot of things funny. There's a couple comedians out there. Pete Holmes is one of them that has had rants that I think I've played on radio before about being an easy laugh and how good that is in your life. It might not always be the most fun thing to hear. I apologize to those who get mad if they hear me laugh too much and laugh at things that seem like I'm sarcastically laughing at them. But being an easy laugh is good. And I think this study sort of backs that up. And I'm definitely that. I just find a lot of things amusing. And I think that's probably valuable. I think that I'm proud of myself when I get someone else, my wife specifically, to laugh at anything I say or do. And I like it if it's not an easy laugh, actually. As someone making a joke, you want to earn it. But when I'm interacting with people, I laugh at all kinds of stuff. Actually, just yesterday, this is a weird thing to talk about on the radio, but darn it, we're going to do it. My boss at the other station I'm at came in and said something to me, and she said, like, how's your world going? I forget how she phrased it. It was just kind of funky, a version of, like, how are you doing today? And I laughed at her and looked at her and smiled, and, like, she looked at me kind of funny and then said, you laugh at everything, and I go, I do. I really do, and that's it's okay. I think it's fine, and this study seems to think it's good, at least for my mental health. But she also did say it funky. Like, to be honest, like, how's your world behaving or some weird version of a thing. I don't know why it came out that way. Other things out there, before we take a break, I thought this was kind of an interesting thing, too, as far as stuff goes. Customers spotted mice running around inside a celebrity chef restaurant. Gordon Ramsay, I think, has a restaurant in British Columbia that people found mice in. This is not great to go viral for this reason. I think it would kind of suck to be a celebrity chef because people are probably more on the lookout for anything that, and I don't know why this audio is going viral. I can go ahead and play it. People are assuming this is how Gordon would have reacted had he been there to see the mice in his Gordon Ramsay steakhouse in Richmond.
14: You dirty pig!
0: I don't know why I like that so much. That should be laced with President Trump calling someone a piggy. But anyway, yes. This is Gordon Ramsay's restaurant, and people are complaining and saying that he's a dirty piggy. It's got to suck, as I said a second ago, to be a celebrity chef because people are trying to tear you down just a little bit more than anyone else. But it would also be gross to see mice running around inside a restaurant that feels like the kind of thing. Like, that's the kind of, actually, you know what? Okay, one last quick story. I think we barely have time to do this. I remember I walked into a grocery store, and they had, like, that little food thing in the back where they make sandwiches. My wife and I were together. This was a little grocery store in Galveston, Texas. And as we're standing there waiting to order something, we saw a cockroach run across the desk just in front of us. And we just turned around and left. Like, that's the moment where we're like, yeah, I'm done with this. This is going to be a no for me. And you just get right out of there. And I think that might be the same with the mice in this situation. All right. Quick break, a lot coming up. 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

0: This summer, don't just dream it, do it. 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
10: Coming up in 2 minutes from the Price Point Comfort Mitsubishi Electric Studios, meteorologists discussing what will be headed your way in Indiana this week, a man shot and killed at an Indianapolis laundromat, and you'll hear what Greenwood's mayor recently spoke about. 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
11: Decision day for Democrats in Maine. I'm Chris Foster, Fox News. There are primaries in four states today, and Graham Plantner, oyster farmer, Marine veteran, and first-time candidate, is trying to win the Democrat Senate nomination in Maine to take on Republican Susan Collins in November. These primary voters in Portland are looking past allegations and controversy surrounding Plantner.
12: I don't know what's real and really what isn't real, so I want to give him a little... I do want to give him the benefit of the doubt.
13: He seems to have been very honest about his mistakes. He's owned up to them.
11: The former political director of Plantner's campaign writes in a Washington Post op-ed, he exhibits a pattern of dishonest behavior that's impossible to ignore. It's also primary day in Nebraska, Nevada, and South Carolina. President Trump at a tele-rally for South Carolina Senate Republican Lindsey Graham and candidate for governor Pamela Yvette predicts declaring total victory over Iran within 2 weeks. More on the president and Iran from Fox's Trey Yinks in Tel Aviv, Israel.
14: President Trump spoke after attending Game 3 of the NBA Finals between the Knicks and Spurs. He indicated that negotiations toward a deal are ongoing, and we could have a better idea of where things stand in the days ahead. The president also discussed his call with Israeli Prime Minister Benjamin Netanyahu after the exchange of fire over the weekend.
15: We had a very good conversation, and he was hit, and he hit back, and I can't blame him for that.
14: After President Trump called on Israel and Iran to stop shooting, both sides agreed. Since then, Israel has continued to operate against Iran-backed Hezbollah in Lebanon.
11: A U.S. Army helicopter crashed near the Strait of Hormuz. Both crew members are rescued. House Republicans are working to get $70 billion for immigration and border enforcement over the finish line today over Democrats' opposition. The Senate approved that funding last week after plans to add money for White House ballroom security were dropped, as was the creation of a $1.8 billion fund to The President Trump wanted to compensate people claiming to be victims of political prosecution. 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
16: 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On the level. On the go.
10: Rain and heat are coming your way. It's cloudy right now, and you've got 75 degrees in the Circle City. I'm Jake McDaniel. Here's what's trending at 10:02. Scattered rain is supposed to fall throughout Indiana today, says Matt Eckhoff at the National Weather Service in Indianapolis.
17: And then tomorrow morning, there could be some strong storms that could persist from tonight, especially
3: further south, there could even be a chance of some localized flooding with that. And then on Thursday, there could be some storms that come in from the northwest.
10: Eckhoff says temperatures will also be pushing 90 degrees over the next couple days before a cold front moves in this weekend. Someone shot and killed a man at a laundromat on the east side of Indianapolis this morning. Indianapolis cops got to the Laundry and Tan connection on North Midhoffer and found Robert English Jr. with gunshot wounds. He was taken to a hospital but later died. Witnesses told the cops multiple people got into a fight, which led to English being shot. A 16-year-old from Marion County was arrested in Johnson County after he was accused of shooting a 15-year-old in the foot near the OLG Festival in Greenwood on Friday. Greenwood Mayor Mark Myers told Fox 59 on Monday an off-duty state police trooper was driving down in the area when it happened.
17: He was in the right place at the right time.
10: Myers says the teenager could face felony criminal recklessness if tried as an adult. A Johnson County jail inmate is dead and a family wants answers.
18: An altercation at the Johnson County Jail left 35-year-old Russell D. Blackwell II dead, his family shattered, and a fellow inmate facing a voluntary manslaughter charge. While the Johnson County Prosecutor's Office details a heat-of-the-moment assault, Blackwell's family is speaking out.
19: If you watched him being punched, him being kicked, and found him in a pool of blood, then you either had to watch the whole thing, or even if it's different officers that watched all three events, two of them left and didn't help him.
18: That's Amanda, the mother of Russell's child. The Johnson County Prosecutor's Office says it is working with police to find out exactly what happened. Johnette Cruz, 93 WIBC Mobile News.
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21: WIBC. My name is Craig Collins, filling in. Thrilled to be with you. So much stuff out there to talk about. The president going to an NBA Finals game is something that a lot of media is obsessed with. And then answering a crap ton of questions while standing outside Air Force One at 12:30 at night. And I'll keep saying, demonstrating how well his brain works compared to the last guy who was in office before. But the California election, the Los Angeles election is also a big topic. Speaker Mike Johnson yesterday was asked what he thinks about it, and he gave a very common sense, very simplistic answer that anybody watching from afar, you just instinctively know something's got to be wrong here. It shouldn't take this long to count this limited amount of votes or any amount of votes in general. It shouldn't take a first world country anywhere near this amount of time. You also probably shouldn't still be accepting ballots. That seems to be bad. I think today was the last day that they were willing to accept a ballot that was postmarked on Election Day, something you can actually physically do yourself. We'll get into all that in a second. But here's Mike Johnson first saying, we can all say out loud that we're pretty sure something negative is afoot here.
22: So does the tip of the iceberg.
23: Speaking of fraud, the president keeps saying that there's election fraud in the California mayor's race. Is what evidence is there to prove that?
22: You tell me, Manu. They are counting votes weeks after the election. We have entire nations with huge populations, like India, that can count their votes in 24 to
23: 48. You're saying it's rigged like the president?
22: I'm not saying it's rigged. I'm saying it stinks to high heaven, and everybody knows that. Let's
21: how is this actually controversial, to be honest? Like, when Mike Johnson says out loud, I'm not saying it's rigged, because I can't prove that yet. I hope we can prove it. I hope we actually do enough of the work, and California is forced to allow us to do the work to look into things, and then inevitably prove the thing all of us can feel, because we obviously can all feel it. But that's the part that kind of amazes me in all of this. Is, as you discuss it, the news media wants to pretend that even saying out loud that the optics right now look terrible is somehow bad. And any human should be able to say that, to say that it shouldn't take this long, you shouldn't be accepting stuff for this long. Here, this is News Nation, or actually, excuse me, no, this is Newsmax, going through the rules in California and debating how stupid so many of them are. Of course, this makes sense, too, and regular news media, liberal legacy, whatever you want to call it, media, will pretend it's ridiculous to question this. How dare you ask questions, you terrible person.
0: Here are the actual rules, okay? This is from the actual election law, and it's got a list of the things that are a voter's what makes a ballot valid. A voter's ballot shall be considered a valid ballot if the, in this section 8, vote-by-mail ballot identification envelope has no dated postmark, the postmark is illegible, and there's no date stamp for receipt from a bona fide private mail delivery service, but the voter has dated the vote by mail ballot.
1: What could go wrong?
0: Write it with your hand. In other words...
21: Yeah, and I love the part where it says there's no stamp at all. So they're like, we don't know if this even got mailed to us, or if someone just dropped this in a bucket on their own. As long as the voter has dated it themselves, we're totally fine. There's no reason to think that this is anything other than a legitimate ballot. It is ridiculous to me, again, that this sort of thing is crazy. But these are just real rules in California, and regular media wants us to not even pay attention at all. By the way, I do think it's interesting. President Trump went to the NBA Finals game. A lot of people talked about it, had all different kinds of reactions. One of the biggest things that legacy media wanted to discuss was people who booed him at the game. And I'll play that. I'll also play President Trump's response, because I thought it was hilarious. But I do think it's interesting that Zoran Mamdani was there, and that any sort of coverage of Zoran was overwhelmingly positive, even him claiming that he paid just $1,000 to get in. The cheapest price for a ticket up until game time was like $7,000. So it sounds like somebody gave Zoran Mamdani a freebie. Sounds like some sort of donation was made that maybe he should be more honest about if he really paid $1,000 for his ticket. But here he is making that claim.
2: Standing room only ticket. I'm just not familiar. Did you get like a discount from the Garden through that? Or was that just something you bought online on like Ticketmaster?
4: So that's something that I purchased directly from the Madison Square Garden. Close to $1,000 was the price of it, and standing room only is just the section that I'll be...
21: Yeah, he's standing room only. He was in the way, way back, the nosebleeds, and he was quite happy to be back there and to act like he was a regular person like everybody else, but the grand doesn't make sense. It sounds like if Madison Square Garden and the people in charge cut him some kind of deal, they did that on the sly, and maybe there should be some sort of reporting for that sort of thing, too. By the way, this was the other part that people debated. President Trump and his response at the Garden, the way that people treated him the first time he popped up on the Jumbotron. Here's how President Trump described it, which I love. I love this description. And there is also video out there later in the game of what sounds like a USA chant going on as Trump is being shown on the Jumbotron again. But I'm going to play for you the thing that mainstream media and legacy media is obsessed with. But I'm going to play how Trump just talked about it first. Just because I like it.
24: Did you see Mayor Mamdani at the game?
25: I did not, no.
26: What did you think of the reception you got from the Knicks fans tonight?
25: I thought it was great. I mean, I thought it was amazing, actually. You mean when they had the camera on me? I thought it was very good, yeah. It was certainly amazing. I think, mostly cheers. It was loud, and it was very enthusiastic.
21: Loud and very enthusiastic, mostly cheers, pretty happy about it, amazing. That's how President Trump responds. This is what happened.

0: My favorite part, and I know this is radio, so you can't see it, is that if you do think those are booze, and a lot of people thought they were booze, and they kind of sound like booze to me, and there are other angles of people taking videos inside Madison Square Garden that sound like booze. I have no idea what people do to this videos, though, and audio. I don't know. But Trump smiles and smiles brightly. I think a granddaughter is behind him. She smiles quite big and nice. It's amazing because even if it is booing by some loud people or a lot of loud people in the audience, he doesn't care. And here's the more important thing. I don't care. I know I'm playing it. I know I'm talking about it. But the reason I find this interesting is that mainstream media wants to use this audio to prove something that they're obsessed with talking about. They want to prove that no one likes President Trump, and they're definitively wrong about that. Of course they are. Tons and tons of people like someone who won the popular vote. Even currently, no matter what the poll numbers tell you, that are also incredibly wrong all the time. My favorite thing about talking to people who love polls, and I don't know if this is you, but it's me, is to just give them a simple stat, to tell them that the poll people themselves, the people who conduct all this stuff, who study it, who aggregate all of the information, they admit willingly that they're wrong 60% of the time leading up, or excuse me, I think they're only correct. Yeah, they're wrong 60%, only correct 40% of the time leading up to the election, using all the information, every poll, everything together. They swing and miss more often than they hit anything as far as the most basic of projections, like who will win and who will lose. And as they get closer to the election, their confidence level only goes up about 20%. They only think that they're going to be right now a little bit more often than they were before. Nothing ever gets them a passing grade. All of it would be an F at the school that I went to. But nonetheless, I just love that the poll people all admit that a whole lot of what they do is imperfect, not science, ridiculous guessing, and it's typically pretty wrong. So you see that time and again. You've seen that both times that President Trump won the election, that they were willing to admit to us that he won the election. And so I don't know. I just find it so amazing that we're back here all over again, and that mainstream media is looking for a thing to fulfill their confirmation bias and then wanting to convince you about it as well. And Trump does not care. He shouldn't care. And it's great that he doesn't care, and just keep doing the work. Let him cook is, I think, what I heard somebody say on social media yesterday about President Trump and Iran and everything else going on. I let the man cook. I'm not someone that uses those kind of slang terms of the young people. I already feel too old for that, but I put it out there. I said it, so why not? By the way, hi to the people on our live stream that are watching us there. I know that the video is not working today, but I still like interacting with people, so you can put stuff up there if you want to, and I'll say hi to Jennifer, hi to Beth, hi to whoever. One last piece of audio, and then I'll take a break. A CNN guest said that they don't know who's worse, Trump or the leaders of Iran. This is Trump derangement syndrome to a T. This happened. Anna Navarro melted down on CNN yesterday, too. So a couple things happened. But here is 24 seconds of audio that tells you everything you need to know about people on a certain side of the political aisle in the world of media and or the politicians themselves or any sort of influencer that thinks they can convince you of stuff that celebrates what they believe to be definitive proof that Trump is hated because Madison Square Garden might have booed him. Here we go.
1: The leaders of the Iranian regime, they lie. I think the problem is we don't know if our president is also telling the truth. And so it feels like there are two bad actors in this case, and I am confused. I really don't know. I want my president to
2: You're
1: be honest.
2: You're equating the American president to the Iranian regime?
1: No, that's not what I did.
2: And you said two bad actors.
1: But two bad actors don't have to be the exact same type of bad actors. One is a little bad, one is a little worse. I don't know.
0: One is a little bad, one is a little worse. I don't know. That's a real thing they're saying about President Trump, this talking head guest on CNN and Iran. That's insane. You know that's insane. I know that's insane. Scott Jennings knows it's insane. Everybody does, because it is. But there are so many people out there who walk around, thank God they're not the majority of people, but so many people out here who walk around with this level of opinion and so little information to actually back it up that it's beyond frightening. But there's a ton of people, and those are all the same people who are celebrating on social media when they thought that President Trump getting booed at Madison Square Garden, which I'm not saying he didn't. It does sound like people are booing. to them was some sort of valuable story in the world, because it's certainly not. And I'll say this one last time. I said it in the first hour. I'll say it again. I think that maybe some New Yorkers there who might have booed might have done it because it took a little longer to get into the game. It had nothing to do with politics. You see a guy on TV, you were told all day that you had to get into the game and it was going to be a little harder to get in. That's a New Yorker response to a thing. I once had my wife get yelled at in New York City. I did have to defend her. I had to turn around and yell at the guy and do my I'm from the East Coast too thing. But we were getting off of a Staten Island ferry, and my wife is not a fast walker, and a person behind her yelled, "What are you walking backwards?" Just as a thing to yell out loud as he was stuck behind us. And I whipped around and I said something to the man. But I thought that was pretty funny because that's typical New York. So part of me thinks that if you tell everybody all day that it's going to be harder to get in this game, you got to show up 2 hours early, you can't bring a bag, whatever it might be, and then you tell them the reason is the president, they show the president they might have booed anybody just because they're annoyed that they got delayed however bit. And Madison Square Garden was full before tip-off, so it didn't seem like it actually caused that much of a problem. But to me, part of it could have been that. And I'm saying that genuinely as someone who was born on the East Coast, too. All right, quick break, a lot more. Craig Collins filling in, 93 WIBC.
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0: 93 WIBC. My name is Craig Collins, filling in. Thrilled to be with you. That's an awesome song. So much stuff to talk about out there in the world. I saw this. It's a headline in the New York Post, and I thought it was uniquely hilarious. It says, our Ozempic earlobes looked old and saggy after the weight loss that Ozempic caused. So we had to get thousands of dollars worth of surgery to fix the earlobes. You know another thing that I've seen out there? This is ridiculous, of course. But I've seen people say that like clothing stores are dealing with a lot of people that are returning stuff now because a bunch of people are on Ozempic. So retailers are annoyed at the amount of times that somebody buys a thing and within a few weeks they have to return it because it doesn't really fit anymore. Also, some restaurants are complaining. At least this is what people are saying because the appetite of the American has changed. Because so many people are on weight loss medication of some kind. I think that some of those might sort of be good things. Like, I don't want the companies of our society to struggle at all. I want them all to do well, of course, as anybody does. But there are some things that you know, if we're getting healthier as a group of people, that might, and I'm not on any weight loss medication, just throwing that out there in case someone thinks I'm defending it because I'm on it. Should I be on it? I don't know. I talked about this during a fill-in shift for Tony Katz and his morning show here at the station. I recently had a physical, and they told me I was obese. I'm not huge. I'm like 180 pounds, and I'm 5'10", something like that, for anyone that wants or doesn't see me on the stream. But to you know, the medical people, that's not just overweight, that's obese. And so they said the word, and I was like, that hurt. You took a shot right at me. And then I didn't follow it up with the thing I probably should have, and the thing that maybe the doctor was expecting, which is, can I get some of that sweet, sweet weight loss medication that everybody's on? And maybe that was the whole reason to call me that, is because you're just trying to sell another thing. I don't know if I'll ever take it. Ozempic, Wegovy, any of those things. And this might not matter to you. I'm just talking about myself now. I apologize. But I'll say this. Like, I think that anyone I've heard that uses this stuff, the minute that they stop taking it, all the weight comes back because you didn't really change a behavior. You're just medicating it away. And so I don't know that that's actually a good plan. I think that a better plan, and hey, if it works for you, awesome. A way to go. I think a better plan is to finally force myself to have behavioral changes, and that might last long term, and then you don't need the medicine on top of it. Plus, actually, you know what? I can't believe I'm still talking about this. I've said this to my wife. If we want to go on a diet at some point because I think I'm overweight, the thing that you need to realize is every time you feel hungry, you're succeeding. Like, that should be motivating to you. If you're on a diet, and I know it's probably easier said than done as a guy that's barely ever dieted in my life, but anytime, like I skip a meal and I feel that little hunger pain, that should be like a workout. I should be telling myself this is the difference between me and the Wegovy person because they just don't feel the thing. They're also not eating as much as they used to eat before. They just, and actually, darn it, I don't know why I'm thinking about, so one last thing on this. I don't even know why I'm apologizing for the topics I talk about. Darn it. This is the show that I'm doing today. I heard a couple construction guys outside my house. They were fixing something the other day. And I heard the one guy go, you want to get lunch? And it was like noon. And the other guy yelled at him and goes, oh, man, you're never hungry. Like he just yelled back or something. He's like, this is ridiculous that you asked me that because you're taking that stupid weight loss medication. And I thought it was hilarious that the two construction dudes who get their 1 hour lunch break and the one guy screwing it up by not being hungry, because yeah, that's a thing. If you take the weight loss medication, the biggest win there is that you just don't feel hungry and you just don't eat as much compared to the person who's actually struggling to do it. All right, another thing that I saw that I thought was interesting, and this is also in the New York Post, inside Los Angeles's first bikini coffee shop, and the stories that the baristas tell of all the weirdos who show up there. This is one of those things that when you read the headline, you're like, of course, this is a thing. Like, of course, this is real. I don't know of any bikini coffee shops around Indianapolis. You can tell us if I don't know about them. Let us know. I'm not sure if you should, but you can tell us on social media or wherever. We are now live streaming. And hi to more people. M-Dog, good morning to you as well, sir, and anybody out there, and Beth and everyone that's on social media, and Jennifer, and whoever else wants a shout out, I can go ahead and do those on the show. But I will just say this, like, of course, the bikini coffee shop is going to have weird people that show up at it. That feels like a hallmark of the bikini coffee shop. I don't know why people do some of these things. And I should say that very specifically. I'm not trying to be like a, an uptight human. I just think that there's a variation of, say, a strip club. I know this might not be the topic you were expecting at 10:30 in the morning on WIBC, but a variation of a strip club, which obviously has a certain clientele, that you're then trying to create in other businesses. The bikini coffee shop comes to mind as one of those things. Even some of like the restaurants now that have lingerie day, which if you don't know about that, that's a thing I found out about recently. A coworker of mine invited a few of us out to one of those said places. Twin Peaks is the name of it. And we got there and they weren't wearing the typical outfit. They were just wearing underwear. And I was amazed. I was like, what is this? And they told me that there's a specific day where that happens quite often for that establishment. To me, I think that's just trying to mimic the other thing and also not be it. And it just seems weird because the people you're going to get are people that are thinking they're going to something that they're not going to when they're at a restaurant or a coffee shop and acting like they're at a different thing. So I'm not surprised. I don't even know if I should share some of the stories that are going viral from the New York Post of the creepy weirdos who show up at these places. And I think there's regular people, too. Like, yes, I'm missing Matt Bear right now, too, for someone on the stream. I'm sure he'd have an interesting thing to say about this topic. But I'm sure there's regular people who show up at these places, too, and kind of are surprised sometimes that they're in those establishments. Like, I do think that exists. And I know the typical husband will use that as an excuse if the wife catches him going to any of these places. Like, I didn't know that it was the bikini coffee shop. But there are people who walk into these places and seem surprised that they didn't know that it was the thing that it is. I think that does happen. I am saying this partly based on experience because I didn't know about lingerie day. And then we went to the restaurant and it was a very surprising day. And you don't even know how to take it because you kind of feel like it's illegal. Part of you feels like you're committing a crime. At least I did. Maybe my Catholic upbringing was coming out way too hard in that moment. One last thing I saw. I thought this was kind of interesting before we take a break. Drinking certain alcohol may influence what foods you desire. You actually have like food cravings based on the alcohol you consume. And I thought the most interesting one to me was bourbon and steak, bourbon and a delicious, delicious meat food, because this makes tremendous sense. And I don't mean to reference this again. I've already talked about Eat, Drink, Smoke on this show today, Tony and Finger Malloy. And their great show that airs on the weekends here and actually airs nationally a lot of other places. I think they would both find this study very accurate, that the type of alcohol can trigger a certain type of interest in certain food. And if you're drinking a fancy bourbon, the thing you most want to pair with that has got to be a steak. But all right, we'll take a break. A lot coming up. Craig Collins filling in, 93 WIBC.
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17: If you're heading outside this week, an umbrella is probably needed. Right now, cloudy and 76 in downtown Indy. I'm Jake McDaniel. Here's what's trending at 10:30. That's the message from Matt Eckhoff. He's a meteorologist at the National Weather Service in Indianapolis.
18: That's going to be the name of the game for the next couple of days. We just have scattered showers and storms kind of crisscrossing the area, kind of at any point, really, today, tomorrow, and the next day.
17: He says storms could get stronger through Thursday in Indiana. Voters are heading to the polls in four states today for primaries. North Dakota, South Carolina, Nevada, and Maine are holding contests for the U.S. House, Senate, and governor races. And Jay-Z is set to perform in Los Angeles. The rapper announced today he'll hold a 30th anniversary concert at SoFi Stadium on October 23rd. He's also set to perform at Yankee Stadium in New York for three shows starting on July 10th through the 12th. With that, Jay-Z will also play a show in Paris on September 10th. I'm Jake McDaniel on the level, on the go, and on WIBC.com.
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1: Immigration approval. This point in term two, guess who has the highest approval in immigration? It's Donald John Trump who has the highest approval on immigration, 42%. Barack Obama was just at 36%. George W. Bush was way down there at 30%. So at this point, Republicans are more trusted on immigration than Democrats are. And more than that, after the most consequential policies when it comes to immigration of any president this century, Donald Trump has the highest approval of any president on immigration at this point in a second term.
2: Shocking. And by that, I'm totally kidding. I mean, not shocking at all. Of course, this makes sense. And people do not want to admit this. They do not want to give credit to a person for this because these are the things that might actually hurt them, is talking about the successes that the president has actually had. I also thought that this was interesting as far as some data that CNN shared.
3: When it comes to the voters and they're looking at these two options, what do they want to see from Democrats when it comes to immigration? Where are Democrats failing?
1: Where are Democrats failing? Because look at this.
2: Everywhere.
1: You got a 15-point switcheroo, right?
2: The whole thing.
1: Republicans are doing something right in the voters' minds, but more than that, Democrats are doing something wrong. What do voters want from Democrats? They want them to moderate. That's what they want. They want Democrats to move to the center on immigration. Immigration, Dems should move to the center. We're talking about...
2: Yeah, here's another way to say this. They want them to do their job. They want them to uphold the law. They want them to not allow anybody to come into the country from anywhere as much as they did just a short time ago. They want the opposite of the thing. And there's so many topics, actually, and I know CNN won't actually talk about all of them. They would be terrified to, where when you discuss the actual position of the right and the left, overwhelmingly and obviously, the thing that people believe, that Americans believe, is the thing that conservatives are saying. Because the American people are much more in line with Republicans on issues themselves. The only thing that ever anyone is convinced of being true is that you just don't like the people that are on that side of the aisle. You think they're bad people. You think they're mean or something else, or they got booed at Madison Square Garden. By the way, I did see that one of the commenters, I think it was Beth on social media, said that Trump also did get cheers. That's absolutely true. I'm not going to say he didn't. Cheers mixed with boos. Sometimes you hear the boos more. But it also doesn't matter. And I'm not saying this because the listener cared about it. I don't think that's bad. I've been talking about it all day. But mainstream media wants to convince you that Trump is hated because he might have been booed at Madison Square Garden. And that just doesn't matter. That's just not an actual demonstration of the amount of opinion or the thoughts and opinions of the American people as a whole. All right. Another thing I want to play. I thought this was interesting. Politicians that delete their social media posts and then get called out for it. This was on CNN the other day, too. El Sayed is the name of the politician who had to go ahead and remove a whole bunch of stuff on social media that made him look like an absolute piece of crap. Because darn it, the other thing that's very true is if Democrats notice something is taken off like wildfire as far as a topic goes or a position, they'll just say it. They'll all say it. Most of them, I think, might believe some of this radical, crazy stuff, but they'll all do it. And then the minute it's not popular anymore, they'll abandon it completely. A case in point was defund the police. Here's how you get called out for a ridiculous amount of tweets that say things that now you don't want to say anymore.
4: I want to ask you as well, because my colleagues at K-File here at CNN found that you had deleted thousands of old posts on X, on Twitter, sometime before launching your Senate campaign. Some of those posts included messages that said that championed the defund the police movement, described the police as, quote, standing armies. Why did you take those posts down?
5: Let me just
2: guess what? I can answer this question, by the way, why he took those posts down, because the American people don't agree with him, and he wants to hide that he's a piece of crap.
5: To a vision for public safety that I think all of us can agree with. I think all of us want to be safe. We want to know that we can get home safely. We don't want to worry about being the victim of somebody's violence, whether it's from a neighbor or the state itself.
2: That is crazy. That's crazy as a reaction to. Let me talk about public safety in general and refuse to answer the question you've just asked me about the race I'm doing in Michigan. And the endorsements I'm getting because I'm a crazy.

0: crazy person on the left. By the way, I'll say this again here. I'm actually not sure that I said it here yesterday. I might have said it somewhere else. I do radio. My favorite excuse that what's happening in California isn't fraud is that the person that's surging ahead of Spencer Pratt has a better chance of beating the incumbent Karen Bass than Spencer did in the actual election itself. Meaning that the runoff election that will take place between whoever the two candidates are that are chosen in Los Angeles, and it's very likely now to not be Pratt, although hopefully something is put out there that proves that fraud happened, that cheating happened, and that Pratt is deserving of being in a runoff election to maybe become the mayor of Los Angeles, which would be crazy if that happened because of how deep blue and insane that place is. But here's the thing that I love about the excuse is saying that the further left, crazier, more liberal a candidate who would do a better job against the incumbent being surged into second place could not possibly be a thing that the Democratic machine would do, completely fails to understand the current version of the Democratic machine. The Democratic machine is far left. The Democratic machine is Zoran Mamdani. They do not want, not that Karen Bass is anything good. She's terrible. She's awful. She's a horrible politician. I would never want her in charge of anything or anywhere that I live. And yet the people that are running against her, Rahman, is even crazier, is even more insane. And so I, of course, believe that corruption would push someone like that into a runoff election where then they're claiming she might actually win in that world because they want the furthest, craziest, most insane lefties in charge of things as humanly possible. They hate Fetterman. They hate people who occasionally say stuff that they don't agree with and then still claim to somehow be Democrats and are because they say a lot of things I disagree with. But nonetheless, they're more reasoned. They want these people out of their party. And so, and Karen Bass is not this, by the way. She's far left herself. But the person running against her is even crazier. And so every time I hear that, every time some media outlet makes this claim that this couldn't possibly be election fraud because it doesn't benefit the Democratic machine itself, I absolutely laugh at that idea and think it's ridiculous because of how little they want to pretend they understand what the Democratic machine is. And they know it. They all know it, that they're trying to go as far left as humanly possible. And then occasionally, like this politician who deletes his defund the police tweets, want to pretend that they're not. I mean, look at who Kamala Harris actually is, who she actually was, not the person she tried to pretend to be in her horrible attempt to, well, one, shove Biden into a closet that he didn't know how to get out of, and then two, run an election where she didn't win any primary votes at all, and shockingly, and I'm being very sarcastic as I say that, do terrible and not win any swing states. But look who she actually is. The true beliefs of that person are far left, and she had to distance herself from a lot of them. That's what the left wants now. They want those candidates in positions of power anywhere they can get them. So this 100% makes sense as likely to actually be the catalyst to the reason for fraud is that they didn't like the fact that their favorite candidate wasn't going to be in the race because of stupid Spencer Pratt. At least that's my opinion. All right, quick break, a lot more. 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
1: Coming up on Tony Katz today, the main primary, is Plattner really going to win this thing? And no, Donald Trump did not cause the Knicks to lose. 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
0: WIBC. My name is Craig Collins, filling in. Thrilled to be with you. Tons of stuff to talk about out there. Let's have some fun, though. I saw this topic, and I thought it was pretty funny. You can buy 7 acres in hell for $625,000. The hell location is Hell, Michigan, not some other place. But you can buy a pretty giant stake of land for a little over $500,000. Not that many of us have that sitting around. That we can just throw it toward that sort of thing. But this does go viral. When someone is selling a giant plot of land in hell, people do notice and they do see it. And you wonder if you could get a discount, man. I wonder if that would come into the equation during the discussion. Like, you know, I like this. I just think the price is a bit high for hell. I would probably like to pay a little less if I'm going to be stuck here for the rest of my life. But I don't know. Anybody out there that's in the neighborhood or in the market. I can go ahead and shop for $625,000 worth of land in hell. And I like that Ozzy Osbourne actually was the bump back for that. That's pretty awesome. 10 things that used to be affordable and now are not. This is according to BuzzFeed. Let's go ahead and go through some of these. I don't know if I'm going to agree with all of them. A lot of this comes from young people who complain about unique things. But the number one thing they said that is unaffordable now is vet care. It's too expensive. Pet insurance never seems to cover it. I don't think I've ever had pet insurance. I don't think I've ever paid for that because to me, you pay when your dog is sick and then you're surprised a lot of the time when you think your dog is sick and they're not because your dog is resilient more than you think they are, or cat or whatever your pet is. I've always been a dog person and I think they're way better than cats. And I've said that on the radio before and gotten the emails from at Radio Craig C, by the way. I need to promote my social media more. I even do live streams of my other show on my social media at Radio Craig C. On X is one of the places to find me, or also on Facebook. I don't do enough on either of those platforms, but I need to promote it. But anyway, to go back to it again, I've gotten angry messages on those platforms from cat people, and I'm just not one of those. To me, a dog is great for a ridiculous amount of reasons. One comedian I saw said that they actually work. They have jobs. There's police dogs. You don't see police cats anywhere doing stuff. The other reason, too, is you can't have like 10. Like anybody who says that the cat lady makes no sense, I get why that happens. Because cats are the person who lives in your house, or the animal that lives in your house, that doesn't want to be there. They're the roommate that kind of dislikes you. So I understand acquiring more, because they're all hiding. You got to eventually have one that pays attention to you. You can't have 10 dogs in your house. It could never happen. It would be the most insane house in the history of houses. So it's just not going to occur. A 2 is pushing it for most people. 3, 4 is when you absolutely get to extremes that almost no one can handle. All right, back to the other thing, and not the cat and dog rant. Red meat came in at 2 for things that used to be affordable and no longer are. The cost of maintenance on your house came in at 3. That is true. Anyone who's owned a home and had to fix anything and trying to fix it yourself and potentially making it worse and then more expensive for someone else to fix it, usually not a good move. A cable television was 4 on this list. I thought that was kind of funny. The big reason why is I don't know a lot of people who are still buying cable television. I just don't think it's a thing that a lot of people are doing anymore. I know people still have it. I'm not pretending there are no customers in the world of cable TV. But I think new customers are leaning toward a lot of the streaming services now. And that's probably the reason that cable is getting more and more expensive, because less and less people are on it. ESPN even has its own streaming thing now that some people said they thought was going to be the death of cable, because that used to be one of the big reasons to buy cable, is some of the access to certain channels, ESPN among them, that you get that you can't get other ways. If all of those places start streaming their channels individually and asking people to pay for them, and you're definitely going to spend more money. By the way, streaming is actually way more expensive than cable if you want the totality of product that cable has to offer. But people don't notice for some reason, because you pay for each thing individually and you somehow don't add all the numbers up. One more thing on this list as far as stuff that used to be affordable but now feels like a luxury: movie tickets, 5. That depends on where you go, man. I still know that there are certain movie theaters and certain movie times. The matinee move is one that I'm completely fine with. But yeah, I don't want to spend $30 or $40 to see a movie. That seems wrong. And in some places, at some times, even if I get the comfy chair, it's just way too much for that. Another thing out there that I saw that I thought was kind of fun: 6 wedding objections that actually happened. This was a Reddit post, which I love. Some of the things that crazy people say on Reddit, where people actually did stand up and yell stuff at weddings, and then other people had to react to it. I don't see a list of how many of these worked. So I guess that is the PSA of the day, is that if you're going to object at a wedding, just know going in that it might have happened before, it might not be successful. One woman said that her aunt stood up and said she didn't want to continue the family with a man like the guy that was getting married into it. The bride ran off crying. They didn't get married that day, but did end up having a private ceremony later. No description on what was the problem with the guy. I feel like that's missing in this. If an aunt stands up and says that man doesn't deserve to be in this family, I want to know what the dude does, like what the problem is. I want more details. Another person said a lightning bolt stopped my friend's wedding right after that moment, but they started again later, meaning that apparently right when you say, does anyone have an objection to why these two should not be wed, lightning struck. That's got to be an actual deal breaker. I'm surprised they went through it, because that's God objecting to me. That if that had happened at my wedding, if right at that moment, and I got married in Mexico in Spanish, which I don't fluently speak, by the way, although I do to this day still remember the vows that I gave in Spanish. If that had happened, man, I think everybody in the room would have called the whole thing off, because there's a lot of very Catholic people in my wife's family in Mexico. And so I think that a lightning bolt would be a unique objection. But apparently they decided to go on anyway with it. I do remember this as far as my family is concerned. My cousin who got married had a beautiful wedding in Florida. And then as soon as the reception was about to start, it started to rain, which to me was kind of perfect. It's like it stayed sunny just long enough, and it's Florida, it rains all the time, that they actually were getting the blessing from, you know, God to get married, because as soon as we went indoors, it poured for the rest of the day. All right, other things out there are other ones that are objections. Someone said that a priest asked the question and a baby yelled, yeah, as far as just a baby in the audience that didn't really speak a whole lot. I think that's hilarious. She said it was perfect comedic timing and everybody laughs. But also, you wonder if maybe the baby knew some things. And then finally, one last one, I thought the would-be bride had apparently had an affair with someone else. And there's a video of this one out there. The whole thing goes viral. Here's the problem with this one, and I'm debating how to say this. The person performing the wedding was the person involved in the affair. So the officiant of the wedding is someone that apparently actually had a thing that happened, and there was video of it. And so this objection was successful when someone yelled out loud that they had video proof of a horrible thing. I can't imagine living through that, to be honest with you, too. As far as the last topic on this list goes, the only one that seemed so far to be an effective objection. And I actually, you know what, I'll say something else about this, because I've seen these types of stories before, and they always feel like a movie. They don't feel like real life. I don't know why you'd wait. If it were me, and I found out that someone I thought I was going to get married to had cheated on me, I don't need the public display of whatever that is to get all the way to that last moment and then surprise them there with the information that I could have told them at a different time and then not shown up, not wasted all my family's time showing up at the event. That's never made sense to me, is the public need for that level of whatever. But all right, we'll take a break. A lot coming up. Craig Collins filling in, 93 WIBC.
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17: Good morning. Coming up in 2 minutes from the Price Point Comfort Mitsubishi Electric Studios, you'll hear what forecasters at the National Weather Service in Indianapolis urge you to pay attention to this week in Indiana. You'll hear what Meta is launching and what police know so far about a domestic attack that happened in Lebanon last night. Those stories all coming up next, right after Fox News Radio. 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Here on this Tuesday morning, and it is now 11 o'clock.
18: A deal in 2 or 3 days. I'm Chris Foster of Fox News. President Trump says again the conflict with Iran is close to over. Fox's Jared Halpern at the White House.
19: The president says negotiators are in the final throes of what will be a very good deal with Iran.
20: And the strait will open up right away. It'll open up immediately upon signing, which could be in 2 or 3 days.
19: Iran's closure of the Strait of Hormuz has rattled the global energy market. President Trump says the U.S. could resume a bombing campaign, but warns that would mean the strait is closed for months.
20: If we do the bombing, you know, a lot of people are going to be killed. Who wants to do that? I don't.
19: President Trump says Iran must also abandon its nuclear program and hand over its stockpile of highly enriched uranium.
18: And the president tells a group of South Carolina Republicans during a campaign telerally last night he predicts total victory will be declared over Iran within 2 weeks. It's primary day in South Carolina, also Maine, Nevada, and Nebraska. There are Senate and governor's races in Maine and South Carolina, and a governor's race in Nevada. There are primaries for all 16 House seats across those four states. An unmanned drone boat was used to rescue 2 soldiers after a helicopter crash off the coast of Oman near the Strait of Hormuz.
21: This was an operational first for the U.S. military. Now, it's not clear if the gunship went down due to enemy fire or a mechanical issue. CENTCOM released a statement saying, in part, the soldiers were safely rescued within approximately 2 hours and are in stable condition. The cause of the incident is under investigation.
18: Fox's Trey Yingst in Tel Aviv, Israel. NASA this hour announced the crew and the plan for the Artemis 3 mission scheduled for next year.
22: They are planning to launch to low Earth orbit. They'll test the Orion spacecraft's ability to rendezvous and dock with commercial lunar landing systems that are needed to land on the moon in future missions. If ready, they'll test with systems from SpaceX and or Blue Origin.
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17: Very soon, it'll feel more like July. Cloudy and 77 degrees in downtown Indy. I'm Jake McDaniel. Here's what's trending at 11:02. It's not a week to mess around with the heat in Indiana.
24: That's the message from Matt Eckhoff. He's a meteorologist with the National Weather Service in Indianapolis. I'm John Herrick.
25: We could have highs near 90 degrees Wednesday and Thursday, and combined with that humidity, heat indices near 100 degrees is, again, possible.
24: Which is why he's urging you to be careful if you're outside. Eckhoff also says scattered rainfall will stick around through at least Thursday before a cold front moves in. John Herrick, 93 WIBC Mobile News.
17: Meta is launching a new paid training program in Indiana focused at closing the nation's skilled trades gaps on AI infrastructures. Jonna Cruz has more.
26: America's Workforce Academy requires no degree and no prior experience. Meta will fully fund the 5-week boot camp covering all tuition, travel, and housing costs while providing a daily stipend. Accepted students receive a guaranteed job offer from a Meta contractor to begin working on data center construction sites immediately after graduation. Trainees will learn specialized skills tailored for data center environments, including advanced electrical systems, heavy mechanical rigging, commercial plumbing, and fiber optic connectivity. 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
17: A man from Lebanon was arrested for his involvement in a domestic attack last night. Lebanon police got to the Canterbury apartments to look into this, and they say Marcus Daines was preliminarily charged with intimidation with a deadly weapon and strangulation, among other things. The statewide average for gas today is now $3.41 a gallon in Indiana, according to AAA. And last night,
27: 4.3 seconds to go. Fever down by one. Sophie inbounds to Caitlin. Catch and shoot three. Good with 1.2 seconds left.
17: The call on the Fever Radio Network as Caitlin Clark made a three-pointer with a little over a second left to give the Indiana Fever a 78-76 win over the Washington Mystics. They played the Chicago Sky on Thursday. 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
0: WIBC. My name is Craig Collins, filling in. Thrilled to be with you. So much stuff out there for us to talk about. Let's talk about Maine a little bit. I haven't done most of that today. Of course, the primary election is today, and we'll find out if Graham Plattner actually can get elected by Democrats to run for office or win a primary to run for office. He has a Nazi tattoo. I don't know. Like, I know that you've heard it by now. I know that it's one of the most talked about topics in the world of politics and one of the most talked about people running for office, even if you don't live in Maine. You've probably heard about him, but it's also insane. Like, every time I say this out loud, that the guy who might win a primary, where Democrats might choose him as the right person to represent them, has a Nazi tattoo. Like, the people throw that around. I'll just say this again, because this is really what I think every time I talk about Graham Plattner. You're a Nazi. You're a Nazi. You're a fascist. You know, want to have control the way that Nazis did in Germany. People lob those insults at each other all the time. They're kind of crazy and insane. This guy actually has a tattoo. Like, it's truly, and it's not just that. I mean, of course, all the women coming forward now that saying he's a horrible, terrible person in a lot of other ways. Something that, again, usually Democrats say they care about more than policy. They care about the quality of the individual. That's why they hate Trump so much, is they think he's a bad man, orange man, bad and whatnot. And so, again, in doing this, they're supposed to always be anti people that they think can be definitively proven, or at least to them, even if it can't be definitively proven, are, in fact, terrible people. And Graham Plattner seems to, in fact, be a definitively proven terrible person. This is CNN, and I think a voter that's being asked in Maine what they think of the idea that Graham Plattner could win. And even that person says out loud, the thing that I'm thinking is that it's crazy that Democrats are even considering this guy at all. But here we are.
1: I can't believe that the Democrats are going to support someone who had a Nazi tattoo and who he's just a real extremist to me. I'm not interested in him at all.
0: Wow, what a hot take. He's a real extremist to me because he's got an insane tattoo and all the other things that happen to be the horrible stuff that he is. This is just crazy. You would think that this is like not real life, honestly. You would think that this is a satirical news website claiming that someone who's running for office has a legitimate Nazi tattoo. And yet here we are. We're in the world and this will happen today. And I think it'll say a lot about the Democratic Party if they're willing to put someone forward in Maine. And then all the Democrats will usher their support. They've already basically done this, but they'll go even further in the amount that it sounds like they're behind Graham Plattner and how great he is. All right. Another thing that I kind of loved, this is a congressional race debate. You don't even need to know the names of all the people involved in Colorado. But the reason I thought that this was funny enough to play, and I saw it viral on some social media, is this is the game plan of the Democratic Party, is that there are successes, actual legitimate things that the American people will be very happy about, that President Trump deserves all the credit for, that he's done well in office for a short amount of time, essentially meaning that if you want more things to happen like the things we've seen so far, you need to make sure that Republicans retain control of the House and of the Senate. They are probably going to retain the Senate, although you should still get out and vote. Don't make any assumptions. But the House is going to be trickier. This is an example of what the plan is on the left. One of the candidates in a Colorado congressional race was asked a question. Do you think Trump deserves credit for the border? And the answer is hilarious, because it's not just the simple no, it's the follow-up. Here we go.
2: Does President Trump deserve credit for the significant drop-off in illegal border crossings? Mr. Rutnow.
3: No.
2: Why is that?
3: I think that what he's doing right now shouldn't receive any credit at all. He is terrorizing Latino immigrants across this country, setting up horrific conditions. We need to make sure that we have an immigration system that is comprehensive with a pathway to citizenship.
2: And to clarify, who does deserve credit for the significant drop-off in illegal border crossings?
3: This is something that I need to explore further. But
0: I love the follow-up there. Like, you know, I know you're going into a rant now and doing a political thing. But we started with who gets credit for the fact that there is a completely different version of a border now than there was a short time ago. And the one thing that seems to be obvious to the rest of us outside of this guy running for a congressional seat in Colorado is that Trump would be the X factor, the wild card, the person who changed positions here. But you're saying no to that. Who do you think deserves the credit? I'll have to explore that further. I've explained this to people, and for some reason I'm going to do it on the show right now. I don't know why. Part of the thing that is most important in securing our border is the belief in other countries that someone who comes here illegally would fail to get in. That's one of the most important things. The deterrent is believed. When Biden is in office, and when you see a Kamala Harris go down to the southern border, or actually I think she refused to go there, but actually go into these countries to our south and wag her finger and say, the border is closed, don't come here. And then we see record amounts of people crossing over into our country. It's demonstrated that the people who are showing up and intent to get in believe they'll have no problem, and they didn't have any problem getting in. So some of the harshness of the way in which you not only police the border, but also force people that are here illegally to get out, and the things you're doing that ICE is concerned, whatever it might be, the things that the left wants to complain and yell about, the importance of that is optics, because it convinces people who might want to sneak into our country that now is a bad time, that the border is in fact closed, and that the United States actually cares about the laws that are on the books, and we enforce those laws. And so people just simply don't show up and don't even attempt to do it because they think that they would waste a whole lot of time and fail. That is by far, to me, the most important thing you can do to secure the border, is convince the rest of the world, all the places that want to sneak in, that now is a bad time, that now it's not going to work out for you. And that's something that gets spread, you know, person to person. People tell each other, family members tell each other, if they know someone that wound up getting in illegally, all that stuff. It all just passes through the grapevine, as well as being all over television. So that is, in fact, the absolute reason that we're seeing the change we're seeing, is that we're enforcing laws, we're doing things that matter, and we close the door. And people believe it, that it's actually closed. All right, another thing out there that I saw that I thought was interesting, this is a discussion about the AI race that happened on Fox Business. I do think this is also a win for President Trump and this administration that barely gets talked about. AI is becoming one of the most annoying and ubiquitous things that exist in our society. I think you probably know a bunch of people now who use AI for all kinds of dumb things. Actually, I've talked about that before, too. We're going to build a crap ton of data centers so that AI can continue to process information at lightning quick speeds. And I wonder what percentage of those data centers are going to be answering really dumb questions that people ask AI all the time. Because a lot of us don't always use AI just for important things. We might overly rely on AI for dumb things and stupid questions, and the amount of things that I ask my smart devices in my house. And I just wonder the computing power that's going to be used on dumb questions that had obvious answers. But I digress. We want to win this race. We don't want China to win it. Fox Business was talking about this and the things Trump has done to make sure that we stay at the forefront of this race and not behind, mostly because of the military applications of artificial intelligence. Those who succeed the most in this world will use it in a military sense to defeat everybody else. Some of our most successful recent operations had AI components and planning and whatnot, execution, and you'll continue to see that, I think. And so China and the United States are the two countries that are leading the way in this charge, and for certain reasons, we're ahead of them.
4: We are in a race with China on AI, and Dina, we have this picture of you in Beijing. You traveled with the president last month as part of the president's U.S.-China summit delegation. I want to get your take on that. What struck you most about being on the ground in China with President Trump, watching that meeting between Trump and Xi Jinping?
5: Well, first of all, it was an honor to join President Trump and an incredible group of CEOs in Beijing for a critical meeting between the president of China and our president. For me, it was actually also very special, Maria, because 9 years ago, I had been on the trip when President Trump went for his first time as president to Beijing. I was serving as deputy national security advisor at the time. And what really struck me just a few weeks ago being there is that while there are many similar issues on the agenda that we had, trade and other issues that President Trump has spoken strongly about, there wasn't as much talk, as Mike is saying, about AI, obviously 9 years ago.
1: Yeah.
5: The agenda today with the business leaders that were on that delegation were talking about was all AI. And put very, you know, directly, if we want to win in this race with China, we have to win in a few critical areas, not just energy, not just infrastructure, but people and talent. And that's what this program, America's Workforce Academy, is.
0: You're going to make the most money. You're going to have the most success if you build your AI stuff here in the United States. That's essentially what the message is. That's what the companies were saying. That's what China wants to convince people is not true, and we'll win. I think we are winning and will win in that race, because if I were to pick somewhere to live and have a fancy job building a bunch of AI stuff, I'd pick here. I wouldn't pick some of the terrible liberal places like California. I would pick somewhere better. I currently live in Texas. Indiana would make a lot of sense. There's a lot of great places to live, so I think that we will win. But I thought it was really nice that she put that in there at the end. Dina Powell, when she said that the race is about more than just the technology itself, it's about the people who are creating the technology and convincing them that we have the best companies in the world and the most valuable places in the world to build this stuff, and the most resources to get things done too. So I think that those are all true things, and I think those are all important things to highlight. And it's interesting that she says a trip a few years ago had no discussion whatsoever of artificial intelligence, and now everyone in the room, that's all they can talk about, because it is quickly becoming a thing. That is becoming more and more a focal point of not just those leaders of those companies, but a whole lot of people everywhere. All right, quick break. A lot more coming up. This is Craig Collins filling in on your 9 to noon show on 93 WIBC.
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0: WIBC. My name is Craig Collins, filling in on your 9 to noon show. Thrilled to be here today. I'll be back tomorrow, and then I'll be done for the week on this time slot, but thrilled to be here with you. I love the listeners to 93 WIBC. They're awesome. Lee sent me a message on social media on Facebook, at Radio Craig Z. If you want to follow me on any of those platforms, I'm on them. I need to be more active on them, to be honest. And I talk about this when I fill in on Dana's show, because she has amazing social media and a team of people who do it for her that are great at it. 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If you want to see what a Twitter page is like when the person that runs it is really just one guy and not a team, at Radio Craig C is the place to see me and how little I actually tweet stuff. I need to tweet more. But anyway, I was talking about a exploding a set of fireworks inside a truck in Tennessee. And I mentioned, I remembered years ago, there was another fireworks show where everything blew up all at once. And Lee sent me the video from San Diego in 2012, which is absolutely the right one. So I'm just going to preface this, and I'm going to play the original story I talked about earlier in the show, so you can hear the thing. And then I'm going to play the other one, and you're going to hear a massive explosion. But this is fireworks that all go off at the same time. One on the interstate in Tennessee, and then the other one at an actual show in San Diego. I don't think anyone was hurt in either of them. That's important because it's not as funny if somebody was injured. But here's the first one. This is the one that happened recently, and Highway Patrol even stopped people, and I think they enjoyed the show when a bunch of fireworks explode in the back of a truck that the guy is expecting to have this happen. So he pulls over. He's out. Everybody's safe again. Yep. Fairly typical. It sounds a lot like the end of a fireworks show without it being a massive mistake. I might need to turn the audio down on this other one. This is the one in San Diego that listener Lee sent me on social media that, to me, it's still hilarious. I wish I had been there for this, because this would be something that you could talk about the rest of your life. Like, you don't get this very often. People don't usually fire off all the fireworks at the same time at a show, probably because it's a terrible show. It's not a lot of fun. But I would want to have gone there. I would want to have experienced this to say that I saw it. But we all just get to listen to it, and it is loud. It's like a fireball in the sky, man. Like, this is the kind of thing that actually feels like something else is happening and not a fireworks show. And I know it's radio, so a lot of you can't see this, and we don't even have it up on the live stream. I don't think I can do that. But it's just, it's amazing to watch it happen. I would be so thrilled. Like, I'd probably be the only one in the audience that walked away from that. Like, that was a show. Because it all just happens at once. And I think people are getting a little bit afraid. They're getting up, they're walking away. They're far enough away that no one's getting hurt. But this is the kind of thing I'd be tempted to do. Like, if they ever gave me control of the fireworks show, part of me would want to do this, to fire them all off at the same time, just to see what it's like. And apparently people in San Diego in 2012, I got that amazing, amazing accomplishment. All right, another thing out there that I thought was funny, as far as silly stuff goes, and maybe I'll talk about something serious in this segment too, so that I don't fail you too much, and we do enough actual news on the show. But a road rage incident happened in California, and a guy got charged with using a weapon of rage during the fight. This was in Northern California. I found this to be uniquely sort of amazing, though, because the weapon was a ukulele that was also apparently damaged in the attack. So two people have their typical road rage thing happen, and then one person pops out of one vehicle, another person gets out of the other one. The ukulele was also left at the scene, by the way, which I find interesting. And I think it did actually cause like some amount of harm. I think there were some level of injuries, nothing serious in nature, of course. But it's a unique thing to attack somebody with a ukulele. Like that's unique, a kind of move to be made. It wouldn't be the most intimidating thing to see someone holding if they popped out of their car and they had that little small guitar. For people who don't remember what this is, and I'm imagining it's not many people out there, but I judge you if you couldn't, and just like get beaten over the head with it. It's sort of like the most anticlimactic end to a rock show you can possibly envision is someone just breaking a little ukulele and then going about their day. But this happened. It's California, which makes me feel like that's actually fitting for the place in which this occurred. Because, you know, in a real state, in a tough state, in a place like Indiana, this is a full-on electric guitar. In a place like California, it's a tiny little ukulele that someone's attacking with. All right, look, I'm going to do real news so that I don't just do silly stuff a half of the entire show, even though I'm so tempted to, because news sucks. I'm going to be honest. I know I cover it. I know you listen to it. I know we're all stuck in the same tree together, and we have to know what's going on. Just a lot of it blows. That's about as honest as I can be. The border czar, Tom Homan, is awesome, though. He dropped a nuke of a topic or a nuke of a response to a discussion. I think this actually happened on a friendly television station. But he was asked about border incidents, about everything that's changed. And again, I'm continuing to reiterate that these are the kind of successes that the Trump administration does need to talk about and remind the American people about, because a whole lot of people wanted this. They wanted to see a tremendous amount of success in the world of our border, and we have that, and we need to remember that that's real. This is a Tom Homan saying out loud how different things are, and you know that you should probably acknowledge that too.
15: Many politicians say, "Don't take my criminal illegal aliens. Let me keep them." Why would they do that to their citizens?
16: Well, a couple of things. Number one is about hatred for President Trump. They don't want President Trump to have a win. Second of all, look, where we see with 4 years of open borders, where millions of illegal aliens, many of them criminals, released in the United States, where was she then? She was complicit. She didn't say a thing. And this is why. That 4 years open borders was an accident. It wasn't mismanagement. It wasn't incompetence. That was by design. Release millions of illegal aliens in our sanctuary cities. And they overturned the Trump census rule, which means they'd be counted in the next census, which means what? More seats in the House for the Dems. And they're hoping that another Democratic administration comes in and awards amnesty to millions of illegal aliens. This is about future political power.
0: Yes.
16: They don't care about national security.
0: No.
16: They don't care about public safety. All they care about is future political power. They sold this country out for future political power, and she's part of it.
0: Yes, I absolutely agree with him, by the way. I think it's excellently said by Tom Homan that the whole reason to swing the border wide open is not just potentially to have some illegal people vote in some elections. I would say Republicans actually do win. I like here in Texas. I live in Houston, in Texas, and there's a belief that James Talarico, whatever you call him, he's a crazy far-left guy. I might actually win a Senate race in a place as deep red as Texas because a lot of people have moved here, and those people who moved here are liberal. And some of the people who live here might be living here illegally and voting in some elections, although Texas makes that way harder than most places. So I think that that's unlikely to be the reason that, and I think Talarico will lose if I'm just being specific about the race in the place that I live and not, you know, for a second covering things local to you. But I'll say this too, as far as Homan is concerned, those people eventually moving to those sanctuary cities and being there and giving an outstretched amount of seats in the House to a very liberal, very ridiculously gerrymandered and controlled states like Illinois, California, New York is in fact the plan. They want as much power as they can, and stripping the census of people who are here illegally is vitally important to the success of this country and the success of Republicans to win elections and get the appropriate amount of representation from states that are not sending enough people right now. And I think one of the reasons that we had the redistricting or gerrymandering fight was because of this. Because if we do get the appropriate amount of the appropriate count, the appropriate census information from all of the states in the country, and that certain states send a disproportionate amount of Republicans to the House, much like Democrats have been doing for a long time, that it could be a pretty long-standing win in the world of politics. I do want our politics and our political system to actually represent the people of the United States. I do want that. I don't want this system to be rigged. I want it to be fair. I want it to be accurate. But I also understand counter-programming and how sometimes if other people have been abusing something for so long a certain way, the best response is to fight fire with fire. All right, we'll take a break. A lot coming up. Craig Collins filling in for only about a half an hour left. 93 WIBC and your 9 to noon show.
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25: Heat and rain are factors you'll deal with, but that's not all. I'm Jake McDaniel. Here's what's trending at 11:30. Indiana's also under an unsettled weather pattern.
26: There's a chance of some gusty winds today, especially this afternoon. At peak heating, you get the strongest thunderstorms.
25: Matt Eckhoff at the National Weather Service says rain is expected every day through at least Thursday, and expect high temperatures near 90 starting tomorrow. A U.S. Army helicopter has gone down while patrolling regional waters near the Strait of Hormuz this week. U.S. Central Command said both service members on board were rescued. And the New York Knicks 13-game winning streak has been wrecked after they lost to the San Antonio Spurs in Game 3 of the NBA Finals last night. They play each other tomorrow in Game 4 for a tip-off at 8:30. I'm Jake McDaniel, on the level, on the go, and on WIBC.com.
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27: June 9th, 1772, the HMS Gaspé was patrolling Rhode Island waters, enforcing British trade regulations with a heavy hand. The colonists despised her. 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That night, men rowed out, overpowered the crew, and burned the ship to the waterline. Britain demanded answers. Nobody talked. Not one colonist was ever charged. 3 years before the first shots of the Revolution, Rhode Island had already drawn a line.
23: The spirit of 76, as we celebrate 250 years, remember to thank God for our liberty, love your country for our freedoms, and proudly share your patriotism. 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
0: WIBC. My name is Craig Collins, filling in. Thrilled to be with you. A bunch of

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1: A bunch of questions and some pretty important stuff was put out there. He talked about Benjamin Netanyahu and the call he made to the prime minister after some exchange of fire happened between Israel and Iran, and said that, you know, this is going to happen from time to time, but he's convinced them now to stop, and that he thinks we're going to get something that's going to be good and signed in the next few days.
2: What did you say to Prime Minister Netanyahu?
3: We had a very good conversation, and he was hit, and he hit back, and I can't blame him for that, but he was hit, he hit back, and now they've called it quits, so they're going to just leave each other alone for another week or something. It's been going on for a long time. You could say about 3,000 years if you really want, but certainly it's been going on for 47 years. But no, he hit back. They were going back and forth, and now they both agreed through me to stop. And we're in the final throes of what will be a very, very good deal that will not allow in any way, shape, or form nuclear weapons, et cetera.
1: Good.
3: And the strait will open up right away. It'll open up immediately upon signing, which could be in 2 or 3 days.
1: Yeah, every part of that sounds great. I hope that actually happens. We have heard Trump say that before, and then for whatever reason it hasn't actually occurred. I don't necessarily always blame all that on the president himself. I blame a lot of it on Iran's willingness to say one thing and then not actually sign a document that says it, and then our willingness to tell them to go screw themselves until they do the thing that they actually claim to do. President Trump was also asked about an army helicopter that went down near the Strait of Hormuz, and he said the pilots were fine, no one was injured.
2: There's a report that an army helicopter went down on the strait. Can you give us an update on that? Are the soldiers okay?
3: The pilots are fine, yeah.
2: And what,
3: nobody
2: that,
3: injured.
2: We
3: are going to issue a report tomorrow, but the pilots are fine.
1: Everybody's fine. Everything's okay. The helicopter went down. Again, all this is stuff he's answering at almost 1 o'clock in the morning after traveling and deciding to go to the NBA Finals, the first sitting president to do that. Certainly a much different topic than when Barack Obama did it after his time in office and people celebrated him when he was at an NBA Finals game, but Trump did it as a sitting president and a giant New York Knicks fan. He was asked about a federal judge that shot down the $100,000 fee for an H-1B visa, one of several things that Trump thought was a good idea and beneficial to our country. And then some liberal judge who was appointed by Obama or someone else decides to put their political hat in the ring. Here we go.
2: A federal judge today struck down the $100,000 fee for the H-1B visa, saying you need congressional approval. Are you going to push for Congress to do this?
3: These federal judges are really giving us a hard time.
1: They suck.
3: It's really crazy what's going on with the court system. They are giving us a very, very hard time, and they shouldn't be doing it. They're hurting our country very badly.
1: One of the things they do is just try to delay something. They don't actually think that their authority is going to be significant enough to stop something entirely, so they just put a pause on whatever they can put a federal pause on as a judge in a lower court that eventually has to get challenged higher to have the administration actually get the thing they want. But yeah, this is one of several just prevent defense versions of things that Democrats are doing, and that their justices and their, anybody within their system, anybody within their organization is doing to try to harm Trump. One last thing that I thought was pretty great. He was asked about Stephen A. Smith. Stephen A. Had said that if the Knicks lost game 3, which they did, that it would be all Trump's fault. Which I thought was funny. Here's a little bit of this one.
4: ESPN commentator Stephen A. Smith, who was talking about running for president, said he would blame you if the Knicks lost the game. How do you respond to that?
3: I think he's a nice guy, but you need a certain aptitude to run for president. You need a high IQ. I'm not sure that Stephen has that. I don't think he does, actually.
1: I love that Trump's go-to insult for most people is that they're morons now, and that their IQ is not high enough for whatever the thing is that they're doing, low IQ people, and that he shot that shot at Stephen A. I'm sure Stephen A. will respond. I actually probably will find it amusing because I find a lot of how Stephen A. Talks as a media person amusing, even if I don't always agree with him on stuff. And he does seem to toy with the idea of becoming someone who runs for a political office.

0: And I think there's some reason to believe that some of the things he would say are not liberal things, although a lot of other things are. So it'd be interesting to see what he is as a candidate if Stephen A. ever actually ran for office. But I find that funny that Trump was like, I don't really care about the comments about the Knicks and my involvement in going to this game and blaming me for the loss. I care more about what you said about him trying to be president, and he just doesn't seem like a guy who has the capability to do that. One other thing that I thought was worth mentioning here before we get out of here at the tail end of the show was a new study that found ultra-processed food can increase your risk of dementia by 60%. This was kind of a blink-and-you-miss-it report that popped up on Fox News and then went viral. Here we go.
1: A new study finds eating ultra-processed foods can increase your risk of dementia by nearly 60%. The research just fueling the number of Americans embracing the Trump administration's MAHA agenda, with major companies like Aldi, Hershey, PepsiCo, Coca-Cola jumping on board.
0: A lot of places are more and more embracing some of the stuff that Robert F. Kennedy Jr. has said. You know what's funny to me? I know that we're supposed to ban, I think, like Red 40 and some food dyes and stuff that go into food that do bad things. At least I'm told they do bad things. This is what wins my wife over. And I think this is what people believe politically is a valuable thing to discuss. My wife really cares about this topic. I don't necessarily care as much. She talks to me about it. She talks about how good it is that certain things are changing here. And I just nod my head and say yes. And actually, this is kind of funny. And I think I mentioned part of this earlier in the show. I showed up to my job the other day and the big boss at my company was hanging out and asked me kind of an odd question about how I was doing. Not that that's odd, just the way they phrased it was kind of strange. Like, how's your world? How's everything going in your world or something? And I remember I said, great, because I have a happy wife. And if you have a happy wife, you have a happy life. That's how things exist. And this is one of the things that makes my wife, Betty, uniquely happy, is the belief that our food will get healthier. She wants to go to the fancy grocery stores and spend the extra money and buy the things that she says are healthy for us. And I just nod my head and say, okay, because I know that that's not a fight worth fighting. And it probably is true. It's probably good. But I thought that was interesting that a brand new study out there reaffirmed something that a whole lot of people believe. Now, I saw another study that said that some people go too far in trying to eat just healthy items, and spending the extra money and doing things where you might not need to get this in this variation compared to something else. And actually, this is the thing that confuses me the most. And I'm going to say something dumb on the radio, and I'm sure a bunch of people out there can answer the question. And I'm sure I've been told the answer before. I don't always understand every organic product and how it's different than the other thing that also seems organic to me. Like the way that I use the word organic compared to the way that it's used in food and food processing and all of that. There's certain items when I'm looking at them, mostly in the fruit and vegetable section of a grocery store, and someone writes organic on top of the name and they charge a couple extra dollars for it. And then I look at the other one that's not called organic. And to me, it looks pretty natural and normal and pretty similar. And so I understand the thing that people are saying to a degree, but then I also don't. And part of me does get just a little bit sad. I like single tier a version of the Indian standing on the side of the road who sees the litter commercial, if you remember that one from back in the day, when we spend the extra money on the organic blueberries. Like a little bit of me thinks to myself, we could have gone the other road here, and I don't know that we'd have that many problems. But again, I'm sure that there is obviously a bunch of things that explain why this is better and why my wife chooses it and why the food processing itself was done in a different way, whatever it might be. But part of me doesn't get it all the time. Like, depending on the product, some products you totally understand. Some things you look at and you're like, obviously this is different than the processed version that we get. But other things, I just wonder. I'm just curious. And I'm just saying the quiet part out loud. Mostly to you, the radio audience. This is my catharsis. Nobody tell Betty. Let's leave her out of this conversation. All right, quick break. A lot more. That'd be hilarious if somebody ever walked up to my wife and be like, you have no idea what your husband said on the radio and told us not to tell you. You have no idea what it was about food. All right, quick break, a lot more. Craig Collins filling in, 93 WIBC.
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0: WIBC. My name is Craig Collins, filling in on your 9 to noon show. Thrilled to be with you for a little bit more time. I do like this audio. I was sitting on it, but I'll play it because we're at the end of the show for this show. Tony Katz is coming up next with Tony Katz Today, a great national show that airs on this station along with the morning show he does here. But one Dan Sullivan is accusing another Dan Sullivan of fixing a primary race in Alaska. And this audio went viral because the guy whose name is Dan Sullivan says the other guy with the same name is deliberately trying to confuse people. And this is hilarious even to people who don't care at all about politics. So we'll go ahead and play a little bit of this.
13: This is serious stuff. When people are going, oh, there's two Dan Sullivans, isn't that funny? No, it's cheating. And his whole purpose of running is to confuse Alaskans, and make them think, Alaskan voters, that somehow he's me. Then when he filed his campaign logo, his letterhead, his website, all had my campaign logo that I've had for 13 years.
0: Yeah, it's not good. I'm not pretending that there's not some legitimacy to the complaint here. It just reminds me of Futurama and how they used to have the two identical candidates arguing about politics in the future someday. Although I don't think we're there. I think that actually people like President Trump have got us away from having people that seem identical to each other, that claim that they're on opposite sides of the aisle. But really are just working for the political machine that exists in our society. Because I think a lot of times it was that, and now it's not so much that. But this is amusing to many that Dan Sullivan is running against Dan Sullivan, and worried that people might confuse him with Dan Sullivan. Other things out there that I saw, I do like this. This is just a stupid topic. A mom said that she likes to do a backwards beach day. I know that Indiana, the dunes, probably not something everybody's hitting up a lot. But anyway, whatever it might be, wherever you might take your kids, she likes to do an afternoon trip to a place that maybe a lot of families typically do in the morning, like a beach, because she thinks it's better not just for her kids, but for her. And I tend to agree with her on this. I think that finding the off hours to go to like the park, the off hours to go to anything is probably a better move for all involved. Now, if you have little kids, the kids want the run of the park, or the run of whatever it might be that they're going to, and they get that more when it's not super crowded. The parents can do more to pay attention and watch the kids, and then also probably pay a little less attention occasionally because there's not as many things going on that might be distracting or bad. But the mom swears by this. She says that having the backwards beach day, where you do things in the morning that other families might typically do after they go to the beach, she does all that beforehand, and then it makes the whole day better, and it makes the end of the day more enjoyable when you're at the beach at night when people are kind of starting to leave. I don't know if the kids always get the most out of it, though. I will say that. If the sun is going down, the beach is probably less fun for kids than it would be earlier in the morning. But I like this, and I like the backwards approach to it and the amount of other parents that I think do something similar in whatever it might be. It's like going to Chuck E. Cheese for lunch instead of dinner, a version of a thing, which I think my mom used to do with us. I was raised by a single mom growing up. And so I think that there was that approach. Like, you still did the thing. You just did it at a very different time than everybody else. It's probably one of the reasons that I like going to the matinee movies. I'm not the opening night, you know, I used to be. I'm not anymore. The opening night movie guy who goes at 10 o'clock at night anymore. I like the, like, you know, 12:30 showing the next day or the next weekend when it's not as on demand to go to this stuff. And I'm very much looking forward to some Marvel movies coming out. Spider-Man at the end of this month. I'm not going to do a big giant movie segment on the show here. And I hope it's good, man, because if the Marvel movies are still terrible, then I don't know. Although at least I'm not dragging my wife to them all the time. She complained that every superhero movie is the same, and she's probably right about that. And then Marvel movies got way worse, and some of them even a little bit woke, and so we went to way less of them. But Spider-Man sounds like it might actually be legitimately good. We shall see. Another thing out there that I saw, this is a claim that people are making on social media. They're calling it the screw method, S-C-R-E-W. This is where someone at a gas station might put a screw in between where you'd hang up the nozzle, where you'd put the gas after you're done filling it, and where it would actually click to end the sale. Someone before you pull up would do this. The intent would be to not allow you to finish your purchase, and then you drive away, and they steal a bunch of gas on your card. Apparently, it's a social media thing. People on social media are claiming that you have to be very careful about the, quote, a screw method, screwing you out of some of your money. The good news, completely not true. Most gas pumps would not be fooled by a simple thing like this being placed in the spot they're saying it would be placed in and then causing you to have to pay for the next person's gas along with yours, even though it kind of feels like that a lot of the time when you go to the gas station that you've filled up multiple cars and not just one right now. But here's the thing that I thought was odd about this whole topic, and law enforcement has apparently weighed in and told people that it's not the big giant problem that people on the internet are saying it is. How many people legitimately drive away without seeing that the sale has ended? Because that sounds like the challenge here. If you go to a grocery store, if you go to a gas station, if you go anywhere, if you do anything, then the thing that you need to do at the end of it is make sure that the purchase is over. Of course, if it's not over, and I do that like two or three times where I double and I triple check, and as long as the thing is, in fact, over, then I leave. And if it's not, I wait till I get my receipt. I get the end of the transaction. I don't know why people wouldn't do that. I don't know why anybody would just walk away like confident that, oh, it's fine. Whatever the thing is a thing that, you know, I'm now totally done with. I'm now completely, you know, moved on from, because it just makes absolutely no sense to me that you'd be that willy-nilly about it. But darn it, that's what they're saying, is that people out there are just showing up at gas stations, driving away, and have no idea if someone else is going to take advantage of them when they're gone. All right, that's it. That's the whole show. Thrilled to be with everybody. Thanks, as always, to everyone who pays attention to it and everyone who comments on social media. 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
19: A day where the pesky rain won't go quietly. I'm John Herrick. This report is brought to you by Moss Roofing. Here's what's trending at 12 noon. Scattered rain is supposed to continue falling throughout Indiana today.
15: And then tomorrow morning, there could be some strong storms that could persist from tonight, especially further south. There could even be a chance of some localized flooding with that. And then on Thursday, there could be some storms that come in from the northwest.
19: Matt Eckhoff with the National Weather Service in Indianapolis says temperatures will also be pushing 90 degrees over the next couple of days before a cold front moves in this weekend. Meta is launching a new paid training program in Indiana focused at closing the nation's skilled trades gap on AI infrastructures. Johnette Cruz reports.
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19: Confrontation, shots fired, and a person killed on Indy's East Side. Fox 59's Lindy Thaxton reports.
16: Police say it happened just after 1 this morning near the Laundry and Tan Connection on North Mitthoffer Road. Officers were initially called for a robbery. And while en route, learned a man had been shot. He was taken to the hospital in critical condition where he died. No suspects have been arrested. Anyone with information is asked to contact IMPD or Crime Stoppers.
19: And that number for Crime Stoppers is 262-TIPS. A crash where a man on a motorcycle died on Indy's South Side just before 9 Monday night. IMPD Captain Rob Ryder says the motorcycle was hit by someone else driving another vehicle, but all signs point to the person on the motorcycle going too fast.
14: It's summer. More people are out. You know, my message to the public is we all share this roads together, and every driver out here plays some type of responsibility in the safety on our street.
19: The driver of the other vehicle is okay. It happened on Southeast Street, just south of Troy Avenue. Is it biased behavior, or does he want payback? 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
21: Coming up on Tony Katz today, the main primary, is Plattner really going to win this thing? And no, Donald Trump did not cause the Knicks to lose. That's after the news at noon on 93 WIBC.
19: An altercation last month at the Johnson County Jail left Russell D. Blackwell II dead, his family shattered, and a fellow inmate facing a voluntary manslaughter charge. While the Johnson County Prosecutor's Office details a heat-of-the-moment assault, Blackwell's family is saying something different. This is Amanda, the mother of Blackwell's child.
17: If you watched him being punched, him being kicked, and found him in a pool of blood, then you either had to watch the whole thing, or even if it's different officers that watched all three events, two of them left and didn't help him.
19: The Johnson County Prosecutor's Office says it's working with police to find out exactly what happened. Blackwell was 35 years old. The House Judiciary Committee has been holding a second hearing today about charges against the Southern Poverty Law Center. They accuse the organization of fraudulently using donations to pay hate group leaders for inside information. SPLC Interim President and CEO Brian Fair brushes off those accusations.
18: Some say we've lost our way. That's false. We've never lost our North Star, a fair and just society for every person. All our programs advance admission.
19: The Trump administration says the organization is biased against conservatives, but the SPLC has asked a judge to dismiss the case, calling it part of a retribution campaign against the president's perceived enemies. Greenwood Mayor Mark Myers discussed the shooting in Greenwood near the OLG Festival from Friday. Jake McDaniel reports.
22: What you're hearing is gunfire near the festival and a mom rushing her child to safety. A 16-year-old from Marion County was arrested in Johnson County after he was accused of shooting a 15-year-old in the foot. Mayor Myers told Fox 59 on Monday an off-duty state police trooper was driving down in the area when it happened.
23: He was in the right place at the right time.
22: And Myers says the teenager could face felony criminal recklessness if tried as an adult. Jake McDaniel, 93 WIBC Mobile News.
19: A busy weekend in West Lafayette is planned for this fall. Renuka Bajpai has the details.
24: 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Doors open at 8 p.m. and the show begins at 9 p.m., giving fans plenty of time to celebrate after a major Purdue football weekend. Renuka Bajpai, 93 WIBC Mobile News.
19: Now to the WNBA, where the Indiana Fever benefited from the heroics of Caitlin Clark Monday night.
25: Sophie inbounds to Caitlin. Catch and shoot three. Good with 1.2 seconds left from the left wing. Caitlin Clark for the lead, 78-76.
19: John Nolan with the call there on the Fever Radio Network, and that shot by Clark is what propelled the Fever to that 78-76 win over the Washington Mystics. She finished the game with 19 points. The Fever have the Chicago Sky on Thursday night at 7 o'clock. 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The Fever's record is now 6-5. Looking at the radar, it's all clear around the Indy Metro and just some slight light rain moving out of southern Indiana at the moment. I'm John Herrick on the Level, on the Go, and on WIBC.com.
26: Live from the heartland and the crossroads of America, it's Tony Katz today. We'll be right back.
21: vote for a Nazi in Maine. And when Graham Plattner wins this nomination, the only way he needs to be addressed is Nazi Graham. That is all. Nazi Graham Plattner. Nazi Plattner. His name and the word Nazi next to each other. Because that's the guy. Now, I'm somebody who opposes all of these things. The idea that you utilize the Holocaust as a crutch and you call everybody you don't like a Nazi. But you put on the tattoo, you proudly have the tattoo, you knew what the tattoo was, and then you lied about it when you were running for office. And the Democratic Party is tying themselves up in knots, trying to excuse what it is that you've done. I don't think we should excuse what it is that you've done. I think we should call you a Nazi. I think we should call you a Nazi to your face. I think we should call you a Nazi in front of your mother. Why in the world would anybody even consider being concerned about the feelings of or being scared of Graham Plattner? Graham Plattner, we know, attacks women. We know he fantasizes about rape. But if you want to get into a fight, GP, I'm sorry, Nazi Graham, okay. You're a Nazi. Holy cow, you're actually a Nazi. It's crazy. It's a remarkable thing to say out loud. That it could be said, that it is real, is just beyond comprehension. But it's who these people are, it's what they have voted for, and I think that we're going to have to add another state to the mix.
0: I hate Illinois Nazis.
21: Add the Maine Nazis to it. Tony Katz today. An absolute pleasure to be with you guys. Be sure to let everybody know we are here. Let them know that the live stream is happening on YouTube and become a part of the show. It is something else. It is something else to see this happen. It is something else to see them go in this direction. And then, of course, Bernie Sanders to defend, because it's okay that he has the Nazi tattoo and abuses women. Why?
1: What you did not mention when you talked about Graham is that Republican super PACs have already lined up some $99 million just on TV ads to defeat him. Why is that? Do you think they're worried about his views or what his relationship to women has been? I don't think so. What they are worried about is that he is going to be a strong voice against oligarchy.
21: Is that what they're concerned about? Oligarchy. You're the only person talking about this, you absolute commie loser freak, and I don't think we should be nice to Bernie Sanders either. No, you can't call him a Nazi, but he is a Nazi supporter. Or a Nazi strap, depending on how you like to refer to these things. But did you check out how he just minimized the women there? Did anybody else notice this? Some groups have raised $90 million to run against him. Did you hear this?
1: What you did not mention when you talked about Graham is that Republican super PACs have already lined up some $99 million just on TV ads to defeat him. Why is that? Do you think they're worried about his views or what his relationship to women has been? I don't think so.
21: It's not a relationship to women. It is abuse of women. An ex-girlfriend. He locked me in a room, wouldn't let me leave, which is false imprisonment. Would grab me. Was verbally abusive. His relationship to women? Bernie, how about we go to the story from Genevieve McDonald, who put it out in the Washington Post. What is her experience, Genevieve McDonald? Well, I'll happily share it with you. Genevieve McDonald wrote, quote, "I quit the campaign in October." She was Graham Plattner's ex-political director. She was the political director for Plattner. Now she's the ex-political director. "I quit the campaign in October, disturbed by what I learned about the candidate and concerned about his potential impact on the Democratic Party's prospects in my home state. As Tuesday's primary arrives, I want to make clear what transpired since August and why my concerns have only grown. I would like to get into why is it that the Plattner campaign has moved heaven and earth to try and vilify you. I mean, aggressively going at you. Going at all women. Oh, this one's lying. Oh, this one isn't telling the truth. I am not somebody who says believe all women right from the word go. I don't believe that one should believe someone just because they say something. I am a believer in innocent until proven guilty, and I am absolutely fine with going about engaging investigation. But if you're relying on this, the words of Lindsay Fifield, now the words of Genevieve McDonald, to say that he's a disqualifying figure, and not the Nazi tattoo, and not the fantasizing about pleasuring himself in porta potties, and not wishing soldiers dead, and all the rest, that didn't move you? That's just crazy talk. But leave that to the side. Leave that to the side. What we must remember is what Democrats are going to do. Democrats are going to elect, or I should say nominate, a Nazi. That's the Democratic Party in 2026. And there is no running away from this. There is no finding a better way to spin this. Democrats are voting for a Nazi. Now, let me get a little personal just for a moment. Bernie Sanders, Chuck Schumer, Jamie Raskin. Jamie Raskin, the same Jamie Raskin, who there's a hearing right now going on about the Southern Poverty Law Center. Oh, I'm going to bring you highlights from that. It is nuts. The Southern Poverty Law Center, of course, supported racist groups and pushed their racist activities to then claim they were fighting racism and look at all this racism and give us more money. The Southern Poverty Law Center, in my view, my allegation is that they are responsible for the death of Heather Heyer in Charlottesville. The Unite the Right rally probably would not have happened if the Southern Poverty Law Center wasn't funding it. This is Jamie Raskin, the congressman from Maryland, talking about the SPLC.
2: The purpose of these operations is obviously to derail and prevent white supremacist hate crimes and actions, both the kinds of hate crimes and shooting sprees we see all around us, but even more massive terrorist attacks like the Oklahoma City federal building bombing, which took the lives of 168 Americans, many of them children, who were in a daycare center when the white nationalists unleashed their terrorism on the people of Oklahoma.
21: Nobody is supporting Timothy McVeigh. But the Southern Poverty Law Center does not do anything to keep any American safe, and they funded hate groups. End of list. Jamie Raskin, Chuck Schumer, Bernie Sanders. It's going to get heavy. This wasn't my plan. This was not my plan, but sometimes one has to deliver the way one has to deliver. That three high-profile, high-ranking Democrats, Jews, can support Graham Plattner and the Southern Poverty Law Center? What the hell is wrong with you? Do I think everyone who is of the same religion has to think alike? Absolutely not. I don't think everybody of the same race has to think alike. Not everybody who shares a characteristic A has to also share characteristic B. Not everybody who's Jewish has to think like I do. Supporting the Nazi? Aren't you embarrassed already? Aren't you ashamed of yourself? Don't you recognize that you're less than? And so we can be clear, yes, you are. You're less than. You called Trump a Nazi for a dozen years, and you never had the story. And those of us who are willing to be, I don't know, normal, saw through that and realized that you were such rabid political idolaters that you could not see reality in front of you. And yet, we still held out hope that if the reality ever showed up, and like, for example, a guy with a Totenkopf tattoo showed up, you'd be like, yeah, that's a Nazi symbol, and I'm not voting for that guy. And here you are. And here you are. I utilize those three so-called men as examples to my children. And I say, you see this? You don't vote for that. I've never told my children they have to agree with me. And never, ever, ever once said, you have to agree with me. You don't. You're allowed to have your own thoughts. You're allowed to have your own theories. You're allowed to have your own philosophy. You're allowed to have your own point of view. You are in every single way allowed, every single way allowed to say, Dad, that's just not for me. I don't know about you. I don't know how you raise your kids. But absolutely, absolutely, you've got to let them find their own path and find their own way and guide them the best that you can. And if there were things that I thought were really ischematic, I would say so. For example, no, you're not allowed to be a communist. You have to recognize that it's pure, raw, unadulterated evil. And thank goodness they do. You think I'm going to tell my kids, now that's the kind of Jews we want to look up to. And you say to me, Tony, do you talk about looking up to people? I don't. I must admit, I don't think I've ever had a conversation about utilizing a category as a way of looking up to. But in this conversation, allow me to be clear that nothing that these three men have done should be anything for anybody who is Jewish to look up to. Never mind not Jewish, never mind just a rational person. There's nothing to look up to from Bernie Sanders, Chuck Schumer, and Jamie Raskin. Zero. Zero. Because whatever it is that could have existed within them, well, that went by the wayside the minute you supported a Nazi. We're supposed to say there is a line. The line is Nazi tattoo. Now, this is all going to lead into a conversation about why is it that Jews keep supporting these liberals. And then, of course, it's going to lead into conversations about Israel. It's going to lead into conversations about all the other madness. Allow me. I don't play into all the other madness. Israel's going to make its decisions in this world. We already know that J.D. Vance is trying to pull away decision-making regarding Iran from Israel. That's already in the works. Already in the works. But when Jews start supporting the guy with the Nazi tattoo, they've given up Judaism. They've given up any pretense of their humanity. That's Chuck Schumer, that's Jamie Raskin, that's Bernie Sanders. Three absolute lowlifes, unworthy of your love and attention. You think there's something there that people should look up to and value and say good on them? Absolutely not. To argue that it's traitorous is to diminish the level of despicable that is this. Because they could have backed anybody. They could have still backed Janet Mills, the governor. They could have backed anybody. Anyone. And they backed the Nazi tattoo guy. That is a level of scumbaggery that one simply cannot get their arms around. And here you have the Democrat Party, the communists. And these three Jewish members, don't worry, they've got many more non-Jewish members, just get it clear. Saying, yeah, we're still going to go with him. We're still going to go with tattoo guy. Nazi tattoo guy. Nazi Graham. This is one of those great moments where you're basing something on policy, on an actual action, not based on saying, oh, the world's problems, just blame it on them. That's the kind of stuff Thomas Massie does. Now that's a low dude. But when it comes to the clear understanding that you don't support this. The clear understanding that you want to stay away from this. The clear recognition that you could have. And yet all three of these so-called men went for it. These are people who have given up their Judaism for their liberalism. I've talked about this for years, and now it is back in vogue. Gave up. These are so-called men I wouldn't let into my synagogue, I wouldn't let into my home. If this is Judaism, Judaism is dead. Or it will be very soon. I mean, there's only so many Nazi tattoo guys you can elect before it works out bad for you. But they gave up their religion. And they turned their politics into their religion. And they turned power and control into their religion. And that's not what your religion is. Never has been. Never will be. Yes, you can argue he's got a lousy platform, too. I don't say there are many reasons not to vote for Nazi Graham Plattner. I just wanted to make sure we were clear on one subject. Clear on this. Maybe I needed to get it out of my own system. But the Democrats support Nazis. That's the story. They're clear about it. They're upfront about it. And they're going to cheer it tonight. When Plattner gets the Democratic nomination, the Democrats support and elect Nazis. And you better be saying that every day through the midterms and then every day after that. This is Tony Katz today.
19: A U.S. Army helicopter crashed near the Strait of Hormuz.
3: It started far away.
4: The AH-64 Apache came down while conducting nighttime patrols.
3: The news didn't wait for you today.
4: Trump last night told reporters that the pilots were fine. The Strait of Hormuz remains a highly sensitive location.
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19: a confrontation, shots fired, and a person killed on Indy's east side.
3: All day.
19: A GPS tracker has landed the sheriff in legal trouble. He faces felony charges.
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0: deep into Trump going to the Knicks game yesterday. I mean, I will. I will. Tony Katz. Tony Katz today. It's one thing to say, man, you made life difficult for people getting into the game. It's another thing to say that it's the most horrible thing that's ever been done in the history of ever. I'll get into that coming up. The Knicks lost yesterday, by the way. They should not have. Is the Federal Reserve going to raise interest rates? And the answer is they may have to. By the way, the market got punched in the face. Holy crud. Midday today, the NASDAQ was down over 700. The Dow down over 300. Goodness gracious. And oil prices. Where was it? Where was oil? Because West Texas crude was under $90 a barrel. And it still is. $86 a barrel. And Brent crude is now going under $90 a barrel. All because Trump said, well, we're going to have a deal. I'm going to get into that as well. So I got to get into the Knicks game. I got to get into what's going on with Iran and Israel and the alleged pause. Good Lord, a pause. That sounds about right. There's no pause. There's no pause. We're kidding ourselves. Just foolishly kidding ourselves. And then there's this. Greg Bovino is running for president. And you're like, Tony, how do I know the name Greg Bovino? You know the name Greg Bovino because he is the guy who ran Border Patrol. He was the commander of Border Patrol, and he was leading things in Minneapolis when Renee Good was killed and when Alex Pretty was killed. Renee Good, by her own actions. Alex Pretty, I need still more investigation. I still need to finish the investigation into both of these. But they formed a website. Bovino 2028. And I'm like, okay. Why? What makes you think this is going to happen? Well, probably nothing. But it allows you to be in the conversation. People pay attention to you. And then you get interviews. And who knows? Maybe he wants to sell a book. 2028 is going to be chock full of opportunity. Just not for him. This is Tony Katz.
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2: Lies and more fraud. I'm Jenna Cruz. Here's what's trending at 12:30. The House Judiciary Committee held a second hearing today about charges against the Southern Poverty Law Center, saying that the organization fraudulently used donations to pay hate group leaders for inside information. Chairman Representative Jim Jordan.
3: This SPLC employee who was supposed to be dismantling hate groups with the Intelligence Project was dating the field source that they were paying. And in fact, they had a joint bank account.
2: Republicans on Capitol Hill continue to press for legislation to combat fraud of government services. House Majority Whip Steve Scalise accused Democrats of not taking the issue seriously.
4: They're protecting criminals who are stealing money from children. It's that basic.
2: On Monday, Vice President J.D. Vance referred Minnesota Governor Tim Walz and Minnesota Attorney General Keith Ellison to the DOJ's fraud division, claiming that the two did not take action to prevent fraud in the state. I'm Jeanette Cruz on the level, on the go, and on WYBC.com.
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So we've got Homan. Tom Homan. He is the border czar. And he was speaking in front of a crowd at the White House, and the sound went out. That's too bad. Yeah, it's only right channeling. Sometimes it doesn't come through right, and I can't bring it to you, and that stinks. But I'm going to find this, because I was curious as to what it is he had to say. Because Tom Homan's stock as the border czar has been rising. It has been going up. And there's going to be a question about what we're going to see from him, because what he already said is we're going to surge into New York. We are going to surge into New York. We are going to be getting more aggressive in engaging in protection there. And we are going to root out all of those who are in the country illegally. Good. Good, good, good, good, good. Tony Katz. Tony Katz today. Guys, good to be with you. I'm very happy to see it. I'm very happy to see that they are not stopping, because that is key. That is golden. Do not stop. Do not rest. Do not quit. Do not give up what is clearly the proper position. And the proper position is we don't allow people here illegally

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1: Now, look at this. There is wide agreement across socioeconomic classes and racial and ethnicity classes. Look at this. 51% of black voters, 54% of Latino voters, 59% of white college voters, and 67% has come over to Erica's side stream, 67% of white non-college voters all agree they want Democrats to move to the center on immigration. Just 18% of voters want Democrats to shift to the left on immigration. So part of this is Donald Trump and the Republican Party and what they're implementing on immigration, but it's also what Democrats are offering. And at this point, what Americans think and voters think that Democrats are offering, they are offering an agenda that is too far to the left on immigration.
2: Now, what Harry Enten said is very interesting, because if we take a look at the election, it makes no sense, none, that Republicans are doing as well as they are in the generic balloting when they are just 4 points behind the Democrats, when usually in a midterm where the Republicans have power, the Democrats win big, right? The opposite power wins big. The opposite party, I should say, wins big. But right now, the take would be they don't even take the Senate. They're only 4 points ahead on the generic ballot in the House. We take a look at this number. Which party do you trust more in immigration? June 2018, Democrats were plus seven. Now Republicans plus eight. But Harry Enten keeps saying that people want the Democrats to move to the center. And that is not the correct statement. Those who lean to the left want Democrats to be normal. And they just refuse to do it. They refuse to do it on every level, in every way. They've got a reason why people in the country illegally should be allowed to stay. They've got a reason why you should not be allowed to remove people from the country. They have got a reason as to why you are a horrible bigot, xenophobe, racist, fascist, this, that, the other, and your mother. But when someone who crosses the border illegally and kills three people, no. How dare you want them gone? As a matter of fact, Democrats won't even notice that it happened. Americans do. Americans notice these things. Americans want normalcy. Normalcy is good. And that's why Democrats are having such serious, serious issues, amongst other things. And this is not to say that Republicans are doing great. I mean, dear Lord, as you've heard me talk about, I haven't seen where they're actually running to win the midterms. I'm not convinced they want to win. Does President Trump want to win in Iran? The answer is yes. But his version of winning and my version of winning, it turns out, are different things. And it might be different from your version as well. President Trump saying that there's now a deal between Israel and Iran. They're not going to shoot at each other. Sure. I'm sorry. You may think that Trump can actually control that. He cannot. It doesn't matter that he thinks he can control it. He cannot. It doesn't matter if you think that the sun rises and sets on Donald J's golden locks. He cannot control it. If Hezbollah, the terrorists funded by the IRGC, shoot missiles and drones at Israel in the north, Israel will respond against Hezbollah in the south of Lebanon and against Beirut. It's going to happen. And then the Houthi rebels, funded by the IRGC in Yemen, will fire drones at the Israelis. And it's only a matter of time before the Israelis start figuring out what to do about the Houthis. This is not ending. Trump wants it to end because he doesn't want anything to get in the way.

0: way of a possible deal with the Iranians. Again, I state to you, that cannot happen. There is no deal to be made. There are no people to make a deal with. President Trump has already explained to me that he disagrees with me. He wholeheartedly and fundamentally disagrees with me. He is after the deal. The Israelis want regime change, and the president is very fine with behavior change. Trump has told Israel that they could be on their own if it continues escalating military action against Iran. Trump putting the pressure on Netanyahu, Axios with the reporting, that this weekend phone call with Netanyahu, where he delivered the warning directly, Trump doesn't want Israel to get in the way of him being able to say, I made a deal. I get that. I absolutely positively get it. But there's something else going on. And this was a story involving J.D. Vance. J.D. Vance, of course, the Vice President of the United States. You've seen pictures. Well, J.D. Vance has stated is that what we have here are two different points of view. Two very different points of view, and the Israelis may need to do things their way, and we will do things our way. J.D. Vance has started something that I would have expected to happen a while ago. Trump, by the way, says a Middle East deal is 2 to 3 days away. Okay. Please don't get me wrong. I don't believe it possible. But let him be right. Let me be wrong. If he can make the deal, make the deal. You think I'm going to be upset? I don't think it's possible. My knowledge base says it's not possible. One could argue Trump knows more about the things than I do. One could argue Trump is fooling himself more than I am. But if he wants to give it a go, give it a go. He's president. I'm a radio host. Let him be right. I'm not mad at the man. But J.D. Vance has been discussing the fact that the Israelis might have to do things their way, and we'll do things our way. And sometimes we will have these aligned interests, and sometimes not. I want to be clear that those words are not off the cuff. Those words are purposeful. Those words are to create amongst the American citizenry and the world's populace a separation. And I, for one, have no issue with the separation. None. There's a big difference between Israel's existence and Israel's dependence. And even the Israelis have said they have to wean themselves off of U.S. treatment, which is to say dollars. And I am all in favor of that. I'm in favor of a positive relation with them. I am not in favor of watching the nation die. I am in favor of its existence. I have no issue with the discussion of Zionism and the value. Only the bigoted have this anti-Zionism take. We get it. We know what you're hiding behind. It's cowardice. But Israel does have to take care of themselves, and Israel does have to provide for themselves. And what is interesting is that the moment for them is here because they have been aggressive about developing themselves out, especially Tel Aviv, as an international city and developing itself out as a place of not only technology, but a manufacturing of technology. They have everything in place, and something else that they've done is there is this subtle recognition that their socialist start, I mean, you're talking about the people of the kibbutz, right? If you've never been on a kibbutz or a mashav, it's a unique experience. Maybe this capitalism thing is a better way to go. And as they have been building out their capacity for commerce, this has been a growing thing. They're at a place where they actually can start doing and moving their own way. And I think the United States should be all in favor of them doing that and not taking American dollars. Buying American hardware, sure, but not taking American dollars, fine. And thus, the statement from Vance, I think, is the codification of that. And I just want everyone to be clear that absolutely, that is not said as a glib moment. It's said as a part of what especially he would want to be in American policy. They want to be able to separate themselves in the eyes of the world, that we have aligned interests and not aligned interests, and that's okay. You can be upset with Israel. We had nothing to do with that. That's what Vance's point is. But all of this leads us to the New York Knicks. Swear to you, people are weird. I've got that story coming up. I'm Tony Katz, and this is Tony Katz Today.
1: Sunshine, storms, tornadoes, maybe snow. Sometimes all in the same week. Ah, spring in Indiana. Good news, the Weather Authority just arrived.
2: Storms begin to develop off towards west. They're going to ride in for the evening rush hour.
1: The entire Fox 59 team are now part of 93 WIPC. With Indiana's most accurate forecast. When Indiana's weather is anything but predictable. The Weather Authority, now on 93 WIPC. Stay in the know while you're on the go.
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0: lose to the San Antonio Spurs. It's not the fault of Donald Trump, and everybody's weird. Yes, Trump did show up to the game. And yeah, Trump got booed, and we'll get more into that. It's okay. He got booed. Well, I'd boo him too if you caused me that much angst trying to get into Madison Square Garden. Tony Katz today. It's all right to say. It's weird to say he shouldn't show up to any sporting events. He's not really a Knicks fan. Well, that's just dumb. And most of these sportscaster types are really dumb, are really leftist fools. Of course he can show up, and of course it's actually good that he shows up. But when you're showing up in Madison Square Garden, and they got to put the whole fence around, and you're causing multiple hour delays, people are going to be PO'd, man. They're going to be upset. And the president should also have another thing in his head. When you show up and you've got the granddaughter with you because you're helping to build up her Q rating, that doesn't protect you. Don't put that on her. That'd be my advice. Some things show up for, some things don't. You'd have a lot easier time if you had shown up at San Antonio than at Madison Square Garden. But you have at least gone to Knicks games a million times in your life. Being, of course, Donald Trump of New York. Which, the problem is that for the political left, the world started yesterday. They have no historical context on anything. So how could Trump be a Knicks fan always just making it up? There's video after video of video of him courtside, of him hanging out with Marv Albert, of this one and that one, of Patrick Ewing, after talking to a reporter, walking over to the sideline and giving Trump a hug. People forget. Trump was loved until the left decided he had to be reviled, and then they invented this thing about him being a racist in New York. And other people bought into that, which is still horrifying. Keep it here. Much more to get to. This is Tony Katz today.
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15: Ominous words from the White House. I'm Lisa Brady, Fox News. President Trump just posting a U.S. Army helicopter that crashed near the Strait of Hormuz was shot down by Iran while patrolling the strait. The two crew members were rescued, but the president says the U.S. must respond to this attack, which comes just after Iran and Israel had paused strikes on each other and as U.S. efforts continue to make a deal with Iran. The interim head of the Southern Poverty Law Center is on Capitol Hill as the civil rights advocacy group also defends itself in court after a federal indictment accusing it of misusing donor funds for paid informants inside some of the organizations they call hate groups.
16: The SPLC is charged with lying to donors, setting up shell companies in an effort to pay organizations they labeled as hate groups to keep them going and to create events, including the Unite the Right rally in Virginia in 2017. Judiciary Committee Chairman Jim Jordan questioned SPLC's interim president, Brian Fair.
17: Fundraising go up after you paid a field source to coordinate the transportation at an event in Charlottesville where a person was killed. That's what I'm asking. Did it go up?
18: And that happened when President Donald Trump was elected.
16: New York Democratic Congressman Jerry Nadler defended the SPLC.
19: SPLC proactively shared information obtained from its informants with law enforcement agencies in order to prevent the activities of extremist groups.
16: Fair said the indictments and allegations of wrongdoing are false.
15: Fox's Jessica Rosenthal. A jury in Texas now has the case at the murder trial of Carmelo Anthony, who admits stabbing another athlete, Austin Metcalf, during a confrontation at a high school track meet last year.
20: The defense has spent days arguing that Anthony acted in self-defense after Metcalf pushed him first. And now the question is whether they gave jurors enough evidence to believe it.
15: Fox's Brooke Taylor. At the county courthouse in McKinney, Texas, prosecutors tell the jury if they find Anthony provoked the confrontation, as some witnesses testified, then self-defense is off the table. 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
21: Reaction from a shooting. It's mostly cloudy, 83 degrees in downtown Indianapolis. I'm Jonette Cruz. Here's what's trending at 102. Greenwood Mayor Mark Myers discussed the shooting in Greenwood near the OLG Festival from Friday. Jake McDaniel reports.
22: What you're hearing is gunfire near the festival and a mom rushing her child to safety. A 16-year-old from Marion County was arrested in Johnson County after he was accused of shooting a 15-year-old in the foot. Mayor Myers told Fox 59 on Monday an off-duty state police trooper was driving down in the area when it happened.
23: He was in the right place at the right time.
22: And Myers says the teenager could face felony criminal recklessness if tried as an adult. 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
21: A confrontation at a Wawa in Westfield last week led to felony charges against a Hamilton County man, John Herrick reports.
0: Alexander Price was charged on Monday with several felonies, one of which is criminal confinement with a deadly weapon. Police say surveillance video shows that Price tried to provoke several teenagers at the Wawa gas station into fighting him, but they were just trying to leave. They also say he took a gun with a green laser and beamed the light from the laser into one of the kids' eyes. When police searched his truck, they say they found various drug paraphernalia. Online court records show that Price has several previous convictions in Hamilton County. John Herrick, 93 WIBC Mobile News.
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21: And now here's your forecast from the American Standard Cooling Weather Center.
26: Just only a slight shower or an isolated storm chance. It will be warmer, along with that breezy and muggy with a high today at 86. Tonight, shower chances return. Still muggy tonight with a low down to 71. I'm Fox 59 meteorologist Jim O'Brien for 93 WIBC.
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28: Who lost her son to gun violence because a man made assumptions about him based on the color of his skin. Hate-driven violence and policy still exists, and we should dare to be bold as Dr. King was to fight against it. And I yield.
29: I'm the GLA's
30: aspiring. Mr. Trim Pedro, you see.
29: Of Miss Hageman, then I'll come to you.
31: Hate may exist. I don't say no. But that doesn't mean the Southern Poverty Law Center needs to exist. What do you think? They're actually doing a job to stop hate? They funded the white nationalists. They funded the hate groups and then told their donors, look at all this hate. We got to do something about this. Donate your money so we can fight what it is we were financially supporting. One could agree that hate exists. One could agree that there are hateful people. There are people who hate out there. They hate black people. Some people hate white people. Some people hate Jews. Some people hate Christians. Some people hate gay people. Some people hate this, that, and the other people. I'm not going to stop that from happening. I wish I could. That would be an awesome superpower. That, flight, and the ability to eat Chinese food and then not want more a half an hour later. Tony Katz, Tony Katz today. An absolute pleasure to be with you guys. Find everything at TonyKatz.com. Live streaming on YouTube. Check it out for yourself and subscribe. Just look for Tony Katz, K-A-T-Z, and be a part of it. But just because we recognize this doesn't mean that the Southern Poverty Law Center has to exist. It doesn't mean that the Southern Poverty Law Center does us any good, has any value whatsoever. I put forth to you that it has none. Zero value. Zero. Less than zero. They provide nothing. And what they have done over the years is refer to Charlie Kirk as a hate leader. Charlie Kirk assassinated. He was the hate leader. This is an unserious institution filled with unserious people who deserve to have no funding. And if they ceased to exist, we would be better off because less dollars would be going towards the so-called hateful organizations. Some of them truly being hateful organizations. We'd be much better off. By every single stretch, if they were not funded. And it is the Southern Poverty Law Center that did the funding. This blows people's minds. The dollars are seen, that we can follow the dollars, the numbers are clear. The Southern Poverty Law Center funded the Unite the Right rally in Charlottesville. That led to the murder of Heather Hare. How is it possible that the Southern Poverty Law Center is not culpable in some way or another? Well, we didn't give money to that group. Rather, we paid an informant. You paid the leader. A leader cannot be the informant. Just can't be. But make sure we start with the baseline. Hate does exist. But no one needs the Southern Poverty Law Center to fight it because the Southern Poverty Law Center was paying to allow it to foment and flourish. And the Southern Poverty Law Center was focused not on rooting out hate groups, but it was focused on the radical ideology of going after those they politically disagreed with and being utilized for their cover by leftist organizations, by people like Congressman Jamie Raskin.
4: These operations is obviously to derail and prevent white supremacist hate crimes and actions, both the kinds of hate crimes and shooting sprees we see all around us, but even more massive terrorist attacks like the Oklahoma City federal building bombing, which took the lives of 168 Americans, many of them children, who were in a daycare center when the white nationalists unleashed their terrorism on the people of Oklahoma.
31: I don't say no to being opposed to white nationalists. I don't say no to being opposed to the actions of Timothy McVeigh. Why do you need the Southern Poverty Law Center to do it? The Southern Poverty Law Center financially supported that bigotry, then claimed they were fighting that bigotry. Basically, the Southern Poverty Law Center is just a more professional version of Jussie Smollett. And what the SPLC allowed you to do, Jamie Raskin, is go after this group, that group, and the other group because, oh, the Southern Poverty Law Center has labeled them a hate group. They must be a hate group because, of course, the Southern Poverty Law Center, they would never say anything that wasn't factual. They lied. They lied repeatedly. And in case you were wondering whether or not I was making that up, that they referred to Charlie Kirk as a hate leader.
4: Your organization has labeled Dr. King and Charlie Kirk and others. Do you regret that? Will you recant it? Or are you going to double down and say that these people, including the martyred Charlie Kirk, in fact somehow deserve to be on your hate list for their constantly talking about bringing people together, talking about the teachings of the Bible and the like?
5: Congressman Issa, as I said in my statement.
4: Now, wait a second. No. I heard your statement. Well, I only want an answer to your question in the 11 seconds left. Well, are you going to recant, yes or no? And if you're not going to, please don't tell me it's because now you're under charges. Your organization did it as much as 16 years ago. Will you take back any part of that? Does your hate list stand as your position of your organization as it's head today?
5: the SPLC will continue to expose hate and extremism.
31: Okay. You are the hate and extremism. Charlie Kirk, hate leader. This is how do you describe this? This is politics 101. This is what happens when you figure out how to utilize an organization for a political advantage. Do you think they actually want to root out hate, or do you think they're the hateful ones? I argue that they're the hateful ones. And they're very clear about it. And there is nothing but despicableness that follows. But think about how they approach it. They approach it as, this group is untouchable. Well, that's not true. They're very, very touchable. And it is absolutely okay with us, for us. Absolutely okay for us to look at them and say, simply, you will not do. When people start talking about the SPLC, note that they are utilizing an organization that provides no value. But how does the left refer to it? The left refers to it as the institution. When the institution gives them the credibility to engage in their activities, then the institution matters. Southern Poverty Law Center matters because they always want to call you a racist. They always want to call you a bigot. They always want to talk about white nationalists and Christian nationalists as the greatest evil in America, when, of course, it is not the greatest evil in America. And certainly none of those people are fans of mine. You can argue about white nationalists and Christian nationalists. You can. Feel free. Nowhere near as bad for America as communists and Islamists. You want to fight me on this? 833-468-8669. Go ahead. 833-GOT-TONY. Let's go. Go ahead. Try and prove your argument. I triple dog dare you. I didn't say they were good. I said the Islamists and the communists is far worse. Far more dangerous. Far more deadly. Far more. Their ideologies take hold. We are doomed. And there's more of them because they're getting pushed through a college university system. But when the Democrats love an institution because it gives them cover, they'll do anything for the institution.
5: $25 million.
6: So do you pay the same people to do the bomb and then go and comfort the people from being bombed? You pay the same people to do both jobs? That's kind of fraud to me. That's weird and chaotic and confusing. Well,
31: that's Alveda King making the statement and the engaging in the normalcy that we are. You pay the SPLC. You donate to them. They support the white nationalist. Then the white nationalist goes about killing Heather Heyer. Then you say to your people, hey, you should give us more money so we can fight these white nationalists. That's fraud. Simple as can be. And Congressman Jamie Raskin wants to fight Alveda King on this.
5: Oh, Dr. King, I don't think there's any allegation that anybody who was working with the Southern Poverty Law Center bombed anyone. Do you have information to that effect?
6: Because I don't personally, but outside agitators did bomb our house in 63 and then ran back and took off the Ku Klux Klan sheets and put on police things and ran up in the yard.
5: Well, that's
6: the same people. It was crazy.
5: I'm with you, and that's a statement about the racism of that police force working with the Ku Klux Klan.
6: Hey, y'all pay both of them to do the double jobs. SPLC does. Really, you hire him to do the bombing, then you're
5: asserting
6: to
5: a lot of things.
6: Bombing, that's weird.
5: Dr. King, you're.
31: That was excellent. That was absolutely excellent. But let's get back to this idea about the institution. When they want to protect an institution, they'll protect the institution at all costs. The SPLC must be protected, even though they have been caught with both hands and a foot in the cookie jar. USAID, you can't be going after fraud. My gosh, you can't go after fraud and get rid of the USAID. And we need this to be our slush fund for whatever activity we're trying to get done next. Well, you can put this group right here, this not agency, but this program under this agency and this program under this secretary, and then we don't need the rest. But look how angry they were about the ending of USAID. because it ended their ability to do something. But when they don't like the institution, like, for example, decisions made by the Supreme Court, we need 15 people on the Supreme Court. We've got a Supreme Court that has lost all credibility. They cannot be trusted because they came up with a decision that we lefties don't like. Very, very easy and obvious to see that they can move on a dime to decide what should be protected and what should be destroyed. And don't worry, on one day, on a Tuesday, they can say that should be destroyed, and then the next day the world changed and they'll say that needs to be protected. But Dr. King did indeed say it best in this hearing today that took place on the Hill regarding the very, very, in my view, corrupted Southern Poverty Law Center.
6: My family legacy reflects the very truth that America is strongest when we recognize our common humanity. My grandmother's family came from the west coast of Africa. My grandfather's family came from Ireland. My mother's family included Cherokee roots. I have spent my entire life living the reality that America is not a collection of competing tribes. America is one people under God. That is why I am troubled by the conduct and messaging of organizations that claim to fight hatred while profiteering from division. Recent allegations reportedly contained in a federal superseding indictment raise serious questions about the Southern Poverty Law Center's activities. Individuals associated with organizations the SPLC itself labeled as extremists or hate groups allegedly received substantial payments over many years. The indictment shares of paid payments totaling hundreds of thousands and in some cases more than $1 million to sources connected to white supremacists, neo-Nazi, and Ku Klux Klan organizations.
31: I'm on her side. We don't need the Southern Poverty Law Center. We have never needed the Southern Poverty Law Center. The last thing we need in the United States is more bigoted organizations supporting more bigots. We don't need the Southern Poverty Law Center, and we don't need the Democrats who keep supporting it. I'm Tony Katz, and this is Tony Katz Today.
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0: Truth Social. I have just been informed by our great military that last night the Iranians shot down one of our highly sophisticated Apache helicopters while patrolling over the Strait of Hormuz. There were two pilots involved. Both are safe and uninjured. Nevertheless, the United States must, of necessity, respond to this attack. Thank you for your attention to this matter, President Donald J. Trump. Me, I'm Tony Katz. The show is Tony Katz Today. Yeah. Tell me more about how well these negotiations are going. Who are you negotiating with? I'm not even mad at the man, but let's stop doing this to ourselves and pretending. The pretending is weird. We're not negotiating. There's no one to negotiate with. The IRGC has no interest in engaging in a deal. The IRGC wants power, control, and dollars. And the IRGC are actual true believers that America's the great Satan and must be destroyed, and Israel's the little Satan and must be destroyed. And that's their actions. They took down an Apache patrolling the Strait. The two pilots were actually rescued by a drone boat. You heard me right. Drone boat, which oddly enough was the name of my band in college. They were able to send out a rescue boat without sending another sailor into harm's way. The Corsair, as it's called, a 24-foot autonomous vessel assigned to Navy Task Force 59, which is the pioneering unit. And that's how they're able to get the pilots back. And President Trump addressed this last night as he was coming back from the Knicks game. What does it mean to respond, though? The president said we have to respond to this attack. What do we mean by respond? What is a response? Has anybody asked this question yet? Are we going to respond by hitting the places we already hit? We're going to hit Natanz, Isfahan, or Fordo, the nuclear sites? Nah, that can't be a response. We know where they have some missile launchers, and we're going to take those out? Maybe. We're going to start blowing up their oil wells? I mean, it would be a response, but then we'd have to dig new oil wells. We would, you know, why would we do that to ourselves? We actually want the oil. Are we going to kill a couple of IRGC members or a couple of hundred IRGC members? Or could we respond by arming a good 300,000 Kurds just to see what happens? I'm talking about responses. I'm giving a list of all the responses. How about a strongly worded email saying don't? Right? We go with full Joe Biden foreign policy. Don't. We could go back to Barack Obama and create a red line on Syria that we never, ever plan on implementing, keeping, or caring about. We could start just dropping bombs on Tehran just to see how the bombs work. I'm talking about making the blitzkrieg look like a bake sale. Now, that rhymed, but it didn't really have connection. We make the blitzkrieg feel like a half a packet of Pop Rocks, right? Oh, sure, it's exciting, but it ain't really something until we start dropping bombs. Tell everybody to leave Tehran because there ain't going to be nothing left. I don't know what a response is. President didn't say. What I know is that I don't mind a response. But I don't want a response that just says, there you go, now you learned. I want a response that says, you're dead and your friend is dead and your cousin is dead and everybody's going to see you're dead so they don't try this again. I want a response that says, you see this? We own this now. It belongs to us. This is United States property. This is ours. We're going to plant our flag. You imperialist, colonialist, expansionist, damn straight against the low-life Islamic regime that has been destroying the Iranian people, sorry, Persian people, for 5 decades. You bet your ass, kitten. We're trying to have a peace deal. You take down one of our helicopters, we own your house. I don't know what response means. What I do know is that it better mean something more than, you better not do that again. I'll turn this war right around. If I wanted weakness, I would have voted for Kamala Harris. I'm Tony Katz. This is Tony Katz Today.
1: 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On the level. On the go.
2: Continuing funding talks. I'm Jeanette Cruz. Here's what's trending at 1:30. House Republicans are considering a $70 billion bill that will fund immigration enforcement through 2029. House Democratic Caucus Chair Pete Aguilar.
3: Right now, Americans are struggling to fill up their gas tanks, buy groceries for their families, and afford health insurance. Yet instead of addressing any of these concerns, Republicans are pouring your hard-earned tax dollars into an agency that has brutalized and terrorized communities.
2: A bridge from Michigan to Ontario, Canada, is set to open despite efforts from the Trump administration to block it. Fox's Jeff Manasso.
4: A ribbon-cutting ceremony is planned Friday for the Gordie Howe International Bridge connecting Windsor and Detroit, despite threats from President Trump earlier this year to block the opening.
2: And multiple people were arrested in New York City after Monday night's NBA Finals loss by the Knicks. I'm Jeanette Cruz on the level, on the go, and on WIBC.com.
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more things, Tony Katz. 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What are three more things? 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Let's start with the small modular reactors, the SMRs, because this data center story is in your backyard. This is happening in your life. So there has been the discussion of the AI data centers, and they use all the power and they use all the water and nobody wants these things. The mob mentality has been ridiculous and pathetic. Rational minds have to ask whether or not the data center provides any value. For well-populated areas, I can see the argument against. But for rural counties in many, many states across the country, this is a tax base opportunity like nothing else. Is it loud? It can be. Is it an eyesore? It can be. I think that we can build them to look nicer. But can they create opportunity in a lot of places? Yes. And so we're clear, they're coming. It's just a matter of the deal that is made. What deal do you want to make for the data center? What deal are you looking for? Well, a lot of us have made the determination that data centers are fine, but we've got a water issue, right? Oh, you got to keep these things cool. They take a lot of water. Well, there are indeed closed-looped systems. It's far less water usage. Closed loop system, that's pretty solid. Then there's the idea of how much power it takes to run a data center, and that brings us to SMRs, small modular reactors. These are small nuclear reactors, guys. And for the record, I favor nuclear power on a large scale, not just in this. The Trump administration, this going on a year ago, they issued an executive order, and the executive order was to accelerate the development of nuclear power in the United States. So they directed the Department of Energy to have three different reactor designs reach

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1: And I have made the argument where I live that they have to provide power back to the municipality in which they reside. They're in Tony County. They have to be able to provide power to Tony County day after day, month after month, year after year. That's part of their deal to be able to have an AI data center in our county. That's part of the deal. Now, I have come to the place where maybe that's not even enough. Maybe they have to do more. Well, then we'll just go somewhere else. And the answer is, to quote Ice Cube, bah, Felicia. What do we care if you go somewhere else? That's part of what making a deal is. This is what we want. You won't agree to it, you go somewhere else. But we won't take you for any less than that. Now, you can negotiate with us if you choose. Fine with such a thing, but providing power to the city, to the town, to the municipality, to the county, I think that has to be a huge part of it. The SMR is a step in the right direction, and that step should not be taken quickly. That step should not be taken illogically. Then there is the Target recall. I pay attention to recalls, and I've been asking whether or not there are simply more and more recalls every day, every week, every month. It seems that there is a recall about everything all the time. This one is actually kind of frightening. It's about baby wipes. Target brand baby wipes. The up and up, it's got the little arrow on it. So the fragrance-free and fresh cucumber-scented baby wipes recalled after the FDA testing revealed the presence of bacteria that could lead to sepsis or pneumonia. Just throw them out, guys. Throw them out. You can take them back to Target. I'm sure there's a refund capability going on there. The 20 count, the 72 count, the 216 count, the 800 count, that's a lot of wipes. The 1200 count, that's a lot of Taco Bell and a baby kind of wipes. Do not use these. Return them for a refund or toss them. Yeah, it's this kind of stuff that freaks me out. It's this kind of stuff that I ask, how does it happen? How does it happen? And I've asked this before. Do we have more recalls now? Or are we just aware of more recalls now? Which one is it? Is it we have more recalls? Or we're aware of more recalls. Then there's Ukraine. I'm going to discuss this a little bit later. Ukraine has, now they're making missiles, ballistic missiles, that can hit Moscow. Just in case you were getting too much sleep, and you're like, Tony, I need something else to be concerned about. There you go. Then, of course, there is the city of New York, wanting to go down the road of Hawaii. Now, why do I bring this up? Because it's coming to your state. It's coming to your state. I actually said the city of New York. I meant the state of New York trying to go down the road of Hawaii. It is coming to your state. New York introduced a proposal for a generational tobacco ban. Now, you know that I host a show called Eat, Drink, Smoke, a cigar and bourbon show, the largest cigar and bourbon radio show in the country. It's heard coast to coast on weekends. You can go over to eatdrinksmokeshow.com and get it for yourself. I pay attention to these things because invariably these morons, and I say that as kindly as I can, they conflate cigarettes with cigars.

0: cars, thinking it's the same thing. And it is not the same thing. And then they'll conflate the gas station find kind of cigar with the premium cigar, and those are also not the same thing. The legislation says that it would be illegal for any person born after December 31st, 2007, to purchase tobacco products, including cigars, in perpetuity. That's you've seen this legislation before. You're born after a certain time, nothing, no cigars for you, no cigarettes for you, none of this for you. We don't allow you to have it. These do-gooders really are opposed to the civil society, because they'll do it for cigarettes, and then they'll do it for bourbon, then they'll do it for beer, and then they'll do it for candy bars. You know, for your health. I want to say for the record, I don't want the state interested in my health at all. I don't care what you think about my health. Why would I care what the government thinks about my health? The government told me I should wear a mask and stay 6 feet away from loved ones when that was never going to help me when it came to COVID. You lied. What do you think I think of your messaging regarding my cigar smoking? You want me to show you the FDA studies that show nil health effects of two cigars a day? You want to discuss the fact that a cigar is not inhaled, but a cigarette is inhaled? You want to discuss the fact that nothing is absolutely free of anything being problematic. It is not free of the possibility of harm. But neither is driving in your smart car or riding your bike to work. And I bet you more people are miserable eating kale than smoking. Leave us alone. Stop trying to protect us. I have no interest in being protected. None whatsoever. I want to be left to my own devices. I want to make my own choices, including bad choices. It is okay to make bad choices. Well, the problem is you make a bad choice and now it affects the rest of us. I don't believe there should be any law that says you have to wear a seatbelt. All seatbelt laws are criminally insane. If a driver wants to drive and not wear a seatbelt, that is their issue. But when they get into an accident and they go through the window, we have to deal with it. When somebody goes hiking in the mountains and gets lost, we send helicopters. Yeah, you're going to have to deal with it. But they're the ones who have to pay the price. What's your argument? We're paying the price? How about this? We don't pay the price anymore. They pay the price. See how easy that is? Solve the problem. I don't want the government telling me whether I can or can't smoke. Oh, and don't tell me whether I can open a restaurant, whether there can be a smoking section or not. You're not my partner, state government, local government, federal government. Just sit there, collect the taxes that I generate, and shut your mouth. Stop trying to save us. We want to be left alone. It is that simple. And to that end, you know there are websites right now that are built on not leaving you alone. Websites where anyone can look up your home address and they can find the names of your spouses or your children. You hearing me, Dad? You hearing me, Grandpas? 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More show is coming up. Stay right here, guys. This is Tony Katz today.
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0: Social Security Retirement Trust Fund is going to be depleted in the fourth quarter of 2032. Earlier than was expected. Yeah, that's pretty much on target, isn't it? Tony Katz today. An absolute pleasure, guys. Yeah, at that point, Social Security would only be able to pay 78% of scheduled retirement benefits. We have been hearing that Social Security is going to fail long before we ever heard Iran is only a month away from a nuclear weapon. I don't know what to say. I do know that when you discuss raising the retirement age, people lose their minds. They absolutely lose their heads. That's simply unacceptable. People live longer. The retirements are going longer. I'm glad they're living longer. But the money can't last for that. Well, we have to raise taxes. Oh. Yeah. Well, listen. How about this? We can discuss keeping Social Security going. If you start by removing everybody who's getting it who shouldn't, if you get rid of all those people, well, first, how much money would we save? Well, Tony, everyone who's getting Social Security, there is no fraud in Social Security. Okay. That was funny. Can we start there? And then we can have a conversation. We promised people this thing. We promised them. What do we do? I think we have to be honest. All this FDR, LBJ crap doesn't work. It's just a way of turning the people into slaves for the state. And we should stop and think of better ideas. Private sector ideas. Capital ideas. That can help. That can help people with incomes in later life. This is unsurprising. And don't be surprised in a year from now when you hear that Social Security will end in 2031. This is Tony Katz today.
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11: President Trump is vowing a U.S. response. I'm Lisa Brady, Fox News. After the downing of an American helicopter, a crash now blamed on Iran.
12: President Trump's Iranian shot down a U.S. Apache helicopter Monday patrolling the Strait of Hormuz. The two pilots were rescued, and the president says both are safe and uninjured. But in a social media post, President Trump says the U.S., out of necessity, must respond to this attack. He did not detail what the U.S. response will be. The potential escalation comes just hours after President Trump expressed optimism a deal to end the war could be signed in the next 2 or 3 days.
11: Fox's Jared Halpern at the White House. Two senior U.S. officials tell Fox an Iranian drone shot down the helicopter. CENTCOM says the crew members were rescued by a sea drone, an unmanned surface vehicle. A CENTCOM spokesman telling Fox that was an operational first for the U.S. military. Primaries underway in four states with a lot of attention on the Senate race in Maine.
13: On the Democratic side, the controversial leading candidate, a man named Grand Plattner. He is an oysterman, he's a Marine and Army veteran, a self-proclaimed foe of the oligarchy, facing another rough headline courtesy of his former political director titled, "I Know Firsthand Why Grand Plattner Shouldn't Be a U.S. Senator." In the Washington Post opinion piece, Genevieve McDonald writes, "Grand Plattner is not someone who would be good for Maine or for the country. He exhibits a pattern of dishonest behavior that is impossible to ignore."
11: Fox is Molly Line in Portland, Maine. Plattner has said the claims are politically motivated. The winning Democrat will face longtime Republican Senator Susan Collins this fall. Voters are also picking candidates for governor in Maine and South Carolina, for governor in Nevada, and for House races in all three states, plus North Dakota. Just getting word of a tentative contract deal for stadium workers near Los Angeles, averting a strike ahead of the opening World Cup match for the U.S. men's soccer team this Friday. 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
14: They called him cute, and he did not like it. It's mostly cloudy, 85 degrees in downtown Indianapolis. I'm Jeanette Cruz. Here's what's trending at 202. Numerous charges have been filed against a Hamilton County man for a recent incident at a Wawa. John Herrick reports.
15: Last week, police say Alexander Price was instigating interactions with several other kids to try to get them to react. And in one of those instances at the Wawa, they say he threw a protein bar at the kids. After that, one of the kids turned around and said, "That's cute," which really sent Price over the edge. So he got in his truck and blocked the kids from leaving, and he only moved when one of them lied and said his mother was nearby. Eventually, police say they caught Price, and he admitted to several crimes, including taking his grandfather's gun without permission and pointing it at the kids. John Herrick, 93, WIBC Mobile News.
14: 35-year-old Russell D. Blackwell II died after an inmate assault last month. While social media rumors falsely linked him to past crimes, loved ones want him remembered as a protective, devoted father. Amanda is the mother of their daughter.
16: Russell was an amazing man. He would give the shirt off his back to anybody. He took care of his mom. He took care of his daughter. He loved to go fishing. He always would make a joke and put a smile on somebody's face or give them a hug. He shouldn't have been taken too soon. He was only 35 years old.
14: Amanda says she will be attending every court date to demand stricter justice. WIBC News Time is 2:03. We are back in 2 minutes with weather.
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29: Tonight's shower chances return late. Still muggy, a low tonight down to 71. And heading into our Wednesday, breezy and hot. Just a slight storm chance and a high at 90. I'm Fox 59 meteorologist Jim O'Brien for 93 WIBC.
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0: So Trump goes to the Knicks game, and the crowd is booing, the crowd is cheering. There's something for everybody at this game. Were they cheering for Trump, booing Trump? What actually happened? Tony Katz today, good to be with you. Some people say it was booed. It was more boos than the San Antonio Spurs. God, it was the biggest boos ever. Okay. What am I supposed to do? Get upset? Get bothered? Be like one of these sports guys? I can't believe Trump came to the Knicks game. He's not even a sports fan. And all of the sports guys, I shouldn't say all of them. There are some who are on the political right, and they've done very well in their worlds. The vast majority of sports guys are ridiculously ignorant leftists who think they know things and think that when they speak from a place of honesty. What do they know? They don't know the subject matter. They don't know the history. They can't dig deep. I cannot give you the starting lineup of the 67 Mets. I can't do such a thing. But I can talk about the politics of 1967. I'm studied where I'm studied. I can also tell you the politics of 1767. I'm actually reading a book right now, and I must admit, when I read history, I don't necessarily read a book cover to cover. I like read the things that I'm interested in. It's usually like old letters written or thoughts on legislation or ideas, and it's exploring the bounds of liberty. Political writings of colonial British America from the Glorious Revolution to the American Revolution. I don't know how you spend your time. And so it was this letter that was written. Oh, gosh, when was this thing written? It was written it was 1714, I believe it was. All right, so not 1767. And it's this letter that was actually a speech given at the Assembly of New York by a guy by the name of Samuel Mulford. I'd never heard of him either. He was just a resident of Long Island at the time and a representative of Suffolk County. Talking about how the British were just taking whatever they wanted. They made it impossible to engage in trade. And by doing so, they were running people out of New York. Right? Running people out of New York. You couldn't trade. They would find any reason to take a boat, any reason to take the cargo. You know, you can't go on like this. This is 60 years, 62 years before 1776. And these conversations were already happening and already taking place. And the argument was, and this is from the letter, from where trade is so clogged, navigation discouraged, strangers deterred to come, cause goods imported to be scarce and dear, and the growth of the country low, which was the misery of many in this colony. It's hard to survive. Tell me that doesn't sound exactly like California or all these left-leaning states where trade is clogged, navigation discouraged, strangers deterred to come, goods imported to be scarce or dear, and the growth of the country low, which was the misery of many in this colony. Meaning every time you put forth a regulation where you think you're in charge and the people aren't, every time you put forth a tax that says you deserve but the people don't, every single time, it leads to crap. This is 1714. This was a guy who was just hanging out. Was a local representative in Suffolk County, New York, Long Island. Nothing. It's over 250 years for this dude. Nothing has changed. Absolutely nothing has changed when we talk about the political left. Nothing. But they all think that they're good and pious and, oh, they're on the side of right and on the side of decency and all these sports guys. Just the vast majority of sports guys are ridiculous, ridiculous leftist children who shouldn't be listened to for anything. And complaining about Trump at a Knicks game. Good gosh. But I can appreciate him getting booed. Traffic was difficult, people. It was. Traffic was difficult, and it caused issues. This was Stephen A. Smith.
1: This is strictly a basketball segment. This president has no business showing up in New York City. I am dead serious. It is selfish. It is narcissistic. It is ridiculous. That he is coming to this game. I would say the same thing if it were Obama, George W., Clinton. I don't give a damn we went back to Reagan. This is not a football stadium in some space in Texas where you got a whole bunch of outlays and all of this. This is the Garden. This is Midtown Manhattan. You have any idea what the congestion is going to be like in New York City here? I get off my radio.
0: The congestion was rough, and I could see people being upset with that. Absolutely, I could see people being upset with that. That's a rational statement. Now, he prevented himself from getting into the politics of it. But, oh, he's not a real Knicks fan. Oh, this isn't right. He's showing up to everything. UFC is happening on the South Lawn. You know, this is a good thing, right? This is a good thing. I was discussing this with Matt Whitlock yesterday. He does the 10-minute podcast, the 10-minute grill. I forget what it is. We appear together on Newsmax every Monday. We're there teamed up regularly. And he was making this point that this is good. It's good to see. Why would we be opposed to a president showing up and being part of something, and why would we even think that's remotely odd or strange or anything else? It's kind of great. to see somebody out there and connected and...
2: I think it's good for the president to be there. I think we should normalize presidents attending these unifying sports events. It was great when you went to the Super Bowl and you had Patrick Mahomes and Travis Kelce say they were honored to play in front of the president of the United States. Foreign leaders attend every soccer game it seems like they ever have. We should make that a part of our culture because it takes the president out of just the political realm and into the American culture among people. And I think that's a valuable image, whether it's a Republican or a Democrat.
0: It is. And it really hits on a subject of value, which is certainly culture, something we discuss often here, and winning it. Something that Republicans are not doing, Trump is doing. Be seen where the people are. Be seen doing what regular people do. Do what regular people do. The reason you never saw Obama at these things, although he showed up to other things, is because it wasn't a natural fit for him. We saw the man ride a bike. But he was thrust into culture because culture wanted to be connected to him. Biden was not thrust into culture because nobody wanted to be around him. And the sports world has welcomed him. The sports world has said, good for you. Glad that you're here. And it's good on Trump for doing these things. Now, you can argue he could have said, you know what? I'm not going to go to the game because it's going to make traffic a nightmare for everybody. And I don't want there to be a traffic nightmare for everybody. I love them too much. I want them to go enjoy. He would have gotten more play from that. Right? If he had said that, he would have gotten more play from that. But if he had had a watch party on the South Lawn, now, if I was president, that's the way I would do it. I mean, there are some things I would definitely show up to. I would show up to a national championship football game, no problem. I'd show up to the Indy 500 without question. There are sporting events, baseball games I would show up to. But things that were a little more close stadium or things that might cause a real issue depending on where it was, I would do the watch party at the White House, cigars in hand. Oh, yeah. I'd set up like the big screen and put it right on the South Lawn, let people come hang. Be awesome. Well, they'd have to go through security. But still, you would win more that way. It would actually be even more relatable. If you were like, yeah, I'm not going to the game, but I'm having a watch party. I'm doing that for UFC Freedom 250. Oh, usually we watch UFC in my studio, right? Cigar smoking, it was winter, perfect, right? People are hanging out, chairs are comfortable. But I have a friend who saw my studio. I'm taking full credit for this. Saw my studio where I smoke cigars and built himself a smoke shack. Okay, I built a functional studio in the back of my house. He built himself a chalet. It's amazing. Fireplace and this and that. It is spectacular. And then he did the thing that I wanted to do that I didn't do because of sound. I wanted to put... I don't know if you've ever seen this before on homes where, like, instead of having a sliding glass door, let's say going out to a deck or going out to a backyard, a glass garage door, and it can open all the way up. So you've got the full view out, and then you could open it up, and the air is through it. So it's an indoor-outdoor space. I love that look. And that was the original plan for my studio. But it wasn't going to work sound-wise. This matters more than the look. So I went with I think it's a triple pane slider. No, it's double pane. It's a double pane slider, right? To keep the sound out, it's done a very good job. It's not 100% the look I was going for. I wanted that garage door look. Also, if I was doing a cigar lounge in my home, I would never put carpet down. But it's radio. I got to do what I got to do. So I put the carpet down and I vacuum every day. That's a true story. So we're all going over there, and then we've got another friend who's owns pizzerias. He's making pizzas, and it's gonna be fantastic. The only thing I'm in charge of bringing is the PA system to connect up to the TV so it can be heard everywhere. Like, that's, I'm the sound guy now. I'm not even the cigar guy for this one. I'm the sound guy. And that's the way I would do it. That's the way I would do it if I was president. I'd absolutely be having the watch parties because that's the way most people do it. Because 5,000 people get to the UFC event on the South Lawn. There's a watch party, I think, on the mall. 5,000 tickets. And so, some people did have the audacity to ask me, hey, can you get tickets for the UFC fight on the South Lawn? No, I cannot. I didn't even ask. Keep your powder dry? when you know you're going to be laughed out of the room, don't ask, hey, so-and-so, yeah, listen, I know nobody's asked already. I'm sure you've got plenty of opportunity to go make this happen. But if you've got extra tickets for the South Lawn for the UFC, yeah, send two my way. That was never going to happen. There is no more valuable ticket. It doesn't exist than that one right there. But Trump going to a game is not a bad thing. It wasn't the end of civilization. It wasn't offensive. And the left wants to act like it's this absolutely horrifying thing. And it's not. What they are horrified by is that regardless of any of the boos that took place, and I'm not saying that there weren't, that's about traffic. That's about being inconvenienced at the moment. Don't mess with me. I just paid $17,000 to see the Knicks, and they freaking lost, by the way. Don't make it difficult. That's what that's about. Trump's more popular than they are. President Trump is more popular than the left, than the Democrats, and they can't take it. They cannot handle it. And anything, anywhere, at any time to try and tear him down. Hakeem Jeffries. Hakeem Jeffries is there, and he's wearing his Knicks hat, and it's the pink Knicks hat, and everyone's like, What is he doing? Is this supposed to be a manly look? Yes, you can have a manly look with a pink hat. Except, of course, if you are Hakeem Jeffries. Oh, he's not really a Knicks fan. Oh, he doesn't know. There's video of Trump at Knicks games over the decades. Of course he was there. He was there interrupting Marv Albert while he's on TV, just walking right up to him while he's in shot. Hey, Marv. And Marv was like, oh, Donald Trump, how are you? Good to see you. And Trump would be like winking at the camera. Of course. Of course. Only if you were born today, or only if you think the world started today, do you think everybody hated Donald Trump his entire existence. They have loved that man for decades. They bragged about being in the same room with that man. They bragged about sleeping with that man. They bragged about doing a deal with that man. They bragged about everything. Cameos in movies, cameos on The Fresh Prince of Bel-Air. Everyone, everywhere loved Trump. Trump was the status symbol. That's what you wanted to do. You wanted to be as rich as Trump. And then he ran for president, but not as a Democrat. And they said, let's kill him. And they're still trying to do it, figuratively and literally. It's wrong that he went to a game. There's a story here that matters. And it's not that these people are ridiculous, although they are. It's that the reason for their ridiculousness is the successfulness that Trump is having in these cultural places. It matters. I'll give you an example that isn't actually about Trump. It's about Marco Rubio. This was pointed out to me by David Wood, who's my program director in Indianapolis. And it's a good observation. Have you seen the memes about Marco Rubio? Right, Marco Rubio is the Secretary of State, and Marco Rubio is the acting this, and he's the acting that. He's got all these jobs. And so the meme is him sitting there in the Oval, and he's kind of a little slouched down in the couch and looking a little tired and looking like someone just gave him one more thing to do. And the memes are dressing him up in different outfits, right? Like, let's say the Space Center has that issue with the oxygen, and they got put in the safe area for a while. And so it'll be Marco Rubio learning he has to go fix the International Space Station, and they'll put him in a spacesuit, right? Marco Rubio learning that he's going to have to build the octagon for the UFC fight on the South Lawn, and it'll be him in some kind of getup with the gear. And what David Wood noted was, this is incredibly good for the Secretary of State, Marco Rubio, who's clearly going to run for president, in my view, because it takes him out of just the political and it makes him a cultural touchstone. It gives him a connection outside of politics that humanizes and lifts. That's true, isn't it? That is really, really, really true. That's exactly what it does. So for Marco, this is right. It's cultural, and the cultural gives uplift. Trump showing up at national championship games, Trump showing up and being as supportive of FIFA as he is, all of it. It helps. He has connection that the Democratic Party dreams about and will never have. Never find. Never, ever, ever, ever. Oh, yeah, plenty of fans were PO'd that they had to wait in traffic, and I get that, and so do you. So do you. Does that mean that's where their politics are? Absolutely not. Does it mean that Hakeem Jeffries and the sports writers are totally disconnected from where real Americans are? Yes, they always have been, and at this rate, they always will be. Keep it here. This is Tony Katz today.
15: A U.S. Army helicopter crashed near the Strait of Hormuz.
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4: Trump last night told reporters that the pilots were fine. The Strait of Hormuz remains a highly sensitive location.
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15: A GPS tracker has landed the sheriff in legal trouble. He faces felony charges.
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0: not to shift any focus from what's going on in Iran, but Ukraine is working on ballistic missiles that can hit Moscow. Sleep well, everybody. Tony Katz today. Moscow is, 600 miles away or something like that, and they are now getting ready to test missiles that can go 600 miles, so therefore they could hit Moscow. There's a company called Firepoint, and the testing is going to be done by the end of June before moving on to flight trials of what they call the FP9. A range of 530 miles. I said 600. I apologize. That's within striking distance of Moscow. Remember, Ukraine hit St. Petersburg with drones. This is not ramping down. This is ratcheting up. And the Russians have an issue. And when I say the Russians, I mean Vladimir Putin has an issue. And his issue is the Russian people. Because they are not enjoying what's happening and what's going on. They are not enjoying what it is that they are seeing and experiencing, which is a lot of Russians getting killed, and they're not quite sure what they're getting in response. Meanwhile, you have drone attacks on St. Petersburg. The Ukrainians are doing with American and other dollars. They're at least doing work with it to try and keep themselves afloat and do damage to the opposition. And that's the part that's amazing. They're doing damage. They are doing real damage to power grids and to other things, and they're building pressure from the oligarchs, as opposed to when Bernie Sanders refers to Americans as oligarchs. He's a multimillionaire, but you're the oligarch. These oligarchs who do run certain aspects of Russia, and they're saying you're putting everything at risk here. You're putting our future at risk. What are you doing? And people are dying, and the people are saying, how many more of us have to die for what, really? Oh, yeah. And now missiles that can hit Moscow? Yes, that creates a large issue for all of us. But they're trying to build the issue so maybe the cooler head can prevail and this war can end. And the pressure is going to come from us in Europe, or it's going to come from inside Russia. This is Tony Katz today.
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2: Rain across the state. I'm Janet Cruz for Window Nation. Here's what's trending at 2:30. Evacuations are underway in southern Indiana over extreme flash flooding. Here's Fox's Jeff Manasso.
3: They're taking shelter on rooftops with others trapped from over 8 inches of rain in Lanesville, Indiana, where the rapid rise of floodwaters has Shelby Steele and her co-workers at Harrison Bank in Lanesville.
4: Trying to sit on desks. We have called 911. They said that fire departments are going to be bringing boats because there's a Dollar General in front of us, and they're probably stranded too.
2: President Trump is pursuing an unlikely team-up with Vermont Senator Bernie Sanders to discuss the government taking a financial stake in larger AI companies. Fox's Edward Lawrence.
5: There's a division now within the White House on if the government should be involved this deeply in artificial intelligence companies. Now, the president's going to meet with the CEOs of the largest AI companies.
2: I'm Janet Cruz on the level, on the go, and on WYBC.com.
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0: House Republicans decided to have a press conference.
1: I know. You're very excited. Tony Katz today. Good to be with you.
0: I mean, it's always good to keep up with what they're saying and whether or not they're making any sense and whether or not they've actually decided to fight in this midterm election, which it still, it boggles the mind that they're doing as well as they are. This was Harry Enten, the CNN numbers guy. This was a discussion about immigration. Check this out.
2: When it comes to the voters and they're looking at these two options, what do they want to see from Democrats when it comes to immigration? Where are Democrats failing?
3: Where are Democrats failing? Because look at this. You got a 15-point switcheroo, right? Republicans are doing something right in the voters' minds, but more than that, Democrats are doing something wrong. What do voters want from Democrats? They want them to moderate. That's what they want. They want Democrats to move to the center on immigration. Immigration, Dems should move to the center. We're talking about 59% of all voters. But more than that, look at this. There is wide agreement across socioeconomic classes and racial and ethnicity classes. Look at this. 51% of black voters, 54% of Latino voters, 59% of white college voters, and 67% has come over to Erica's side scream, 67% of white non-college voters all agree they want Democrats to move to the center on immigration. Just 18% of voters want Democrats to shift to the left on immigration. So part of this is Donald Trump and the Republican Party and what they're implementing on immigration, but it's also what Democrats are offering. And at this point, what Americans think and voters think that Democrats are offering, they are offering an agenda that is too far to the left on immigration.
0: Now, I want to make sure we're all clear about a word that Harry Enten used, and I would have corrected him if I was there in the room. He said center. They need to move to the center. They need to get to the center on immigration. That's not what the people mean. They mean normal. The people have spoken, and removing people in the country illegally is the normal thing to do. Removing lawbreakers who are here illegally is the normal thing to do. Removing people engaged in violent crime is the normal thing to do. Telling people that we have laws and the laws must be followed is the normal thing to do. We're not talking about moving to the center. We're talking about being normal. And the political left cannot be normal. They are not normal. So this is just one of many, many, many examples of why the Democrats are looking so bad in the midterm. Now, I'm not saying that they're going to lose it. I think that the Republicans keep the Senate. I think the House will probably go to the left, although that's where there is opportunity. And they have made it so. They're the ones who did this. And they're the ones who keep doing it. This is the 2026 generic congressional vote. This is Economist and YouGov. Right? And let me see if I can get the data point on this one. 1,438 registered

0: 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Exactly where they were. So they are 37 favorable, 54% unfavorable, and Republicans are 36% favorable, 55% unfavorable. So it's a tie. 37-54, 36-55. It's a tie, boo-boo. It is what it is. It's a tie. That's crazy. Shouldn't be. Look, I'm just talking about how the numbers normally work. It shouldn't be. So you got to ask yourself, what's happening? It's not that Republicans are running such a good campaign. It's that Democrats are so completely not normal. Because I argue, and I continue to argue, and I will argue today, that Republicans are doing a craptastic job in running in these midterms. They're not selling any story. So when they hold a news conference, I'm curious as to what it is they have to say.
1: I want to start out with just reminding everybody of earlier this year, Vice President Vance's anti-fraud task force led the charge to suspend 447 hospices and 23 home health care centers. And he did that because those agencies were tied to more than $600 million in suspected fraud. But here's the catch. That was in just Los Angeles. That was in one city, Los Angeles. 447 hospices and 23 home health care agencies. Think about that for 1 minute. Think about the hundreds of families that have lost a loved one and later found out they were scammed. Then they find out their loved one wasn't receiving the care that they needed and the services that they were actually paying for. Think about the devastation for those families. This is more common than you'd like to think. There are hundreds of hundreds of these agencies operating, exploiting vulnerable patients and their families in their most difficult period of times of their life. That's why House Republicans are fighting fraud.
0: Now, this is Lisa McClain. So Lisa McClain is the Republican conference chairman. And I found it interesting at this presser today that the speaker is not there. And there could be 100 reasons why the speaker is not there. But one of the reasons the speaker is not there, by the way, Rep. McClain is from the Michigan 9th. One of the reasons could be that maybe he has not been as effective at selling the story of where Republicans need to be in the fight as he should be. I think that as a speaker, as the accidental speaker as he has been, remember they ousted Kevin McCarthy for, I still don't know what reason. I'm telling you, it never made any sense. Matt Gaetz didn't make any sense with it. And I have enjoyed not having to say Matt Gaetz's name. It has been a pleasure. Kevin McCarthy, perfect? Absolutely not perfect. But a fundraising machine, yes. Because that's a huge part of the job. Corral everybody and raise cash. Mike Johnson has actually stepped into that pretty well. Perfect? Absolutely not. Missteps, 100%. And I think the biggest misstep is that he is too busy being soft-spoken and sweet and not doing enough, swinging a giant hammer against the enemy until they break in two. Who are the enemy? Communists, Islamists, people who want to tear down Western civilization, and these losers who think we should lose a war against Iran and think that we should keep illegal immigrants in the country. I want to drop a cudgel on these mothers. I don't think I'm alone. I'm a normal person. So I think it's interesting that he wasn't there for this, and it could be I'm just reading into it. It could be I want to read into it. But I love the fact that Representative McClain started with the fraud. That's where to start. It's like this. Did you catch this from a Brooklyn?

0: Rollins. Brooke Rollins is the agriculture secretary, and she was talking on Fox News about the fraud crackdowns that they've been seeing. Listen.
1: In a letter to every governor in America, no one had ever held the states accountable. The federal government funds the food stamp program. We send hundreds of millions of dollars a day to the states, but there'd never been a back-end accountability on how is that money getting spent. So we asked all the states to partner with us. It's time to have accountability. The red states, of course, did. And with that red state data, we found 200,000 dead people getting food stamps. We found 500,000 people that were getting more than one benefit. And y'all, this was in the red states. The blue states wouldn't give us the data. They're suing us. We're in massive litigation right now, looking to cut those funds off until they give us that data. But the fraud is so rampant and so stunning that when the president, the vice president, and our team talks about, you know, when we can root all this fraud out, we're going to really be able to cut the deficit, make sure we're protecting the taxpayer, but also make sure we're protecting the families that rely on these programs at the same time and by getting the fraud out.
0: The fraud is the story. The fraud is everything. 200,000 dead people getting food stamps, 500,000 getting more than one benefit. Let's go back to the idea of normal. Only the red states shared the data. The blue states didn't share the data. Good. Don't give them any money. Cut them off. And when they scream that you're starving children, you are the ones allowing for fraud. You want children to starve. You want money to be stolen by people here illegally. You want money to be stolen by criminals. Why aren't you working with us to solve the problem? Don't act like you care about children. You don't give a damn. I think you're in on the fraud. I think you're in on the theft. Somewhere you profit from it. Either a dollar goes into your pocket, or a dollar goes into your campaign, or a dollar goes into an organization that supports your campaign or your pocket. No faith in you whatsoever. You benefit from the fraud. You have no business being an elected official. You have no business being in charge. We should throw you in jail as well. That should be our response. You know who that's the response of? Normal people. And that McClain started with this is good.
2: Actually protect taxpayer dollars and root out the abuse. That's common sense. You know what's crazy? Democrats vote to protect the criminals. Just look at the vote last week, right? And I'll remind everybody that I say every single solitary week, every single Democrat voted to raise your taxes, and not have oversight on where that money is going.
0: This is the proper approach. This is the way you handle the conversation. This is the way you go at it. And then it went to Steve Scalise, and Steve Scalise knows what he's doing.
3: More tools forward so that we can root out fraud to protect taxpayers. And it's not just taxpayers who suffer. It's a lot of these programs that were intended to help mostly low-income people, kids with disabilities. If you think about some of the Minnesota fraud that's going on and the quote-unquote leering centers that you all now know about, that money was intended for students, for children, in some cases, children with autism, where that money was stolen by fraudsters. And the government, Tim Walz, Keith Ellison, looked the other way. They knew what was going on. Whistleblowers have been telling us that. And they looked the other way and let the fraud continue and let the theft of that money continue. And again, it's not just billions, tens of billions of dollars stolen from taxpayers. It's money that's not going to people who need it, people with disabilities, senior citizens. Dr. Oz has talked about some of the fraud that he's seen in programs like hospice, where criminal organizations, not just individuals, in some cases foreign countries operating with criminal entities and enterprises, are setting up shops to steal tens of billions of dollars, in some cases taking programs away from people, healthcare programs away, and forcing people in to things that they don't need, taking away benefits they paid into their whole life, and those dollars are gone, and we're now working to root it out. And you would think this would be an initiative that everybody in Congress would work on together. I wish it was. Sadly, you saw the vote last week. We brought a bill forward to root out fraud in child care centers. So it's not just suspected fraud. But if somebody's actually convicted of stealing money from child care programs, we bet a bill that says you can't participate anymore if you've already stolen money from taxpayers. And do you know that 98% of Democrats on the House floor last week voted against that bill? 98% of Democrats voted to protect the fraudsters who were stealing money from child care programs. That's who Democrats are protecting. They're protecting criminals who are stealing money from children. It's that basic.
0: This is a winning argument. And I like that this is where they started. I like they're coming in with examples. And I like that they're coming in with Democrats don't want to do anything about it. Good. Stay on this topic. It is a winner. And now I just need Republicans to start echoing it in an aggressive manner and actually be concerned about winning in November. This is Tony Katz today.
4: Sunshine, storms, tornadoes, maybe snow. Sometimes all in the same week. Spring in Indiana. Good news. The Weather Authority just arrived.
5: Storms begin to develop off towards the west. They're going to ride in for the evening rush hour.
4: The entire Fox 59 team are now part of 93 WIPC with Indiana's most accurate forecast when Indiana's weather is anything but predictable. The Weather Authority, now on 93 WIPC. Stay in the know while you're on the go.
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0: So today is the day we're going to find out whether or not Democrats vote for Nazis. And I know what you're saying, Tony. We already know the answer to that question. We already knew. Tony Katz today. Good to be with you. Find everything I do at TonyKatz.com. We're talking about Maine. We're talking about Graham Plattner. And we're talking about the fact that these Democrats are going to vote for a Nazi. And they are just fine with it. They're really serious. Anything for power. They will do anything for power, any chance they get. They don't care. And then they'll look at you and they'll say, you're the problem. You're not the problem. Bernie Sanders and his ignorance is the problem.
1: Republican super PACs have already lined up some $99 million just on TV ads to defeat him. Why is that? You think they're worried about his views or what his relationship to women has been? I don't think so. What they are worried about is that he is going to be a strong voice against oligarchy.
0: And this is what moves the Democratic voter? Maybe this is why Republicans are doing so well heading into these midterms, at least according to the polls. Find everything at TonyKatz.com. 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
5: This is a Fox News alert. A verdict in Texas. I'm Lisa Brady. Just getting word a jury has reached a verdict at the Collin County Courthouse just hours after getting the murder case against Carmelo Anthony, the now 19-year-old who admits stabbing 17-year-old Austin Metcalf during a confrontation at a high school track meet last year. But Anthony claims self-defense. Prosecutors say he provoked the confrontation. The judge did allow the jury to consider a lesser charge of manslaughter. There is no word yet on what the verdict is. The man accused of murdering a Ukrainian refugee on a train in North Carolina is again found to be not able to stand trial, this time in federal court.
6: After multiple outbursts in a federal courtroom, the judge found DeCarlos Brown Jr. incompetent to stand trial for the murder of Irina Zarutska. However, doctors say they believe his competency can be restored, and so the judge ordered Brown to be treated and hospitalized and will reconsider his status in 4 months. North Carolina U.S. Attorney Russ Ferguson says he's hopeful one day Brown will stand trial, and Zarutska's family said after the hearing in a statement that this finding was not unexpected, but that they are also hopeful for an eventual trial. Brown was already found incompetent in state court. He's accused of randomly stabbing the 23-year-old to death on the Blue Line light rail train in Charlotte last August.
5: Fox's Jessica Rosenthal. President Trump says the U.S. must respond to the downing of a U.S. Army helicopter near the Strait of Hormuz yesterday, posting that the U.S. military informed him Iran shot down the helicopter.
7: We know a couple days ago he was in the Oval Office and was asked if a red line for restarting a hot war against Iran would be U.S. troops being killed. And he said that would be a good reason to resume military operations. There were no U.S. troops killed here, but it seems like Iran was trying really, really hard to kill U.S. troops because they did shoot down an Apache helicopter.
5: Fox's Peter Ducey at the White House. The two U.S. crew members are safe, rescued by a sea drone. 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
8: Spreading north and south. Cloudy skies, 81 in the Circle City, could touch 84 later this afternoon with thunderstorms possible around 6. I'm Jarrett Lewis, here's what's trending at 3:02. Greenwood Mayor Mark Myers says he's seeing similar crime statistics in his city as Carmel.
9: I believe the chief said 67% of our arrests are Marion County residents.
8: A 16-year-old who is from Marion County shot a 15-year-old in the leg near the Our Lady of Greenwood Parish Festival this past Friday. That kid is now in custody and could face a count of felony criminal recklessness if tried as an adult. Myers says festival planners have met with Greenwood police to talk about security much further. Also in Johnson County, a jail inmate is dead and a family is wanting answers. Johnette Cruz reports.
10: An altercation at the Johnson County Jail left 35-year-old Russell D. Blackwell II dead, his family shattered, and a fellow inmate facing a voluntary manslaughter charge. While the Johnson County Prosecutor's Office details a heat-of-the-moment assault, Blackwell's family is speaking out.
11: If you watched him being punched, him being kicked, and found him in a pool of blood, then you either had to watch the whole thing, or even if it's different officers that watched all three events, two of them left and didn't help him.
10: That's Amanda, the mother of Russell's child. The Johnson County Prosecutor's Office says it is working with police to find out exactly what happened. Johnette Cruz, 93 WIBC Mobile News.
8: A confrontation at a Wawa in Westfield last week leading to felony charges against a man from Hamilton County. Alexander Price was charged on Monday with several felonies, one of which is criminal confinement with a deadly weapon. Police say surveillance video shows that he tried to provoke several teenagers at the Wawa gas station into fighting him, but they were just trying to leave. And mandatory minicamp starting today for the Indianapolis Colts. Both veterans and rookies report to the Colts complex on the west side, including Trevarius Ward, who's back after a tough first season with the horseshoe.
12: I think part of the reason me coming back, like, I'd be training and I'd be working out with, like, some young boys, and I'd be looking way better than they'd be looking. So that let me know, like, right there, like, I still can play. And I just feel good. Like I said, I've just been working on myself.
8: The team will practice for the next 3 days. You have traffic and weather together in 1 minute.
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14: All right, Jared, welcome back. Look at a southbound 465 after East 71st Street crash, blocking 2 left lanes. Stop traffic past I-69. And then eastbound 70 in Putnam County crash, blocking the right lane at State Road 243. Downtown eastbound 70, stop and go from west into the south split. 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
8: Now the forecast from the American Standard Cooling Weather Center.
15: Just only a slight shower or an isolated storm chance. It will be warmer, along with that breezy and muggy with a high today at 86. Tonight's shower chances return. Still muggy tonight with a low down to 71. I'm Fox 59 meteorologist Jim O'Brien for 93 WIBC.
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17: Can you believe these characters are weirdos?
18: So let's rock it!
19: Jason Hammer is out. Ethan Hatcher is in. My man, what's
20: Hello.
19: Going down?
20: How's it going, Nigel?
19: Daily Iran update. By the way, when you and Jerry were doing the show, you had some great back and forth on this subject. I'm not interested in having some sort of long overblown debate about Iran, but we do like to give updates here and there.
20: Oh, absolutely. And it's top
19: like
20: news.
19: But you and Jerry on the air together, Jerry Lopez, who I'm talking to, that was must listen. I didn't get out of my car. That was
20: dynamite.
19: Driveway moments. I will say that for people, I don't know where you're at in this whole thing. I don't really believe that Israel is leading the United States by the nose. They've got some sort of leash on Donald Trump. And this is another story that was in the New York Times and Axios, not exactly Trump-friendly outlets, right? And so Donald Trump personally intervened yesterday to stop Israel from carrying out more larger military operations against Iran, even bigger than the ones over the weekend, Netanyahu further escalating. Trump telling Bibi, hey, look, dude, you keep going, and you are not going to have our backing in any way, shape, or form whatsoever.
20: To simply boil down Israel's pressure over the United States as direct control, I think, is an oversimplification.
19: Maybe.
20: Talking about is diplomatic pressure. What we're talking about is foreign policy pressure. Remember all the way back at the beginning when our Secretary of State Marco Rubio said the whole reason why the Trump administration attacked Iran was because they had solid intelligence, likely from Israel, that they were about to attack Iran. They were about to launch an assault that would result in retaliation against American forces in the region. Therefore, the administration led with a preemptive strike. So that's what we call diplomatic pressure. It's not that Benjamin Netanyahu picks up the big red phone and calls the White House and says, Mr. Trump, you do as I say now. He is.
19: But that's what the media portrays, though.
20: That's an easy way to oversimplify it, but it's not accurate. We're talking about foreign policy pressure.
19: Netanyahu had approved a bigger follow-up operation. They were targeting some strategic sites across Iran. Again, Trump stepping in yesterday. after he was already pissed about what they did over the weekend in Lebanon and trying to take out Hezbollah.
20: When he called Benjamin Netanyahu effing crazy and said the only reason why he wasn't in a jail cell was because of Donald J. Trump.
19: I'm pissed off because one of my favorite clips is when somebody was asking Donald Trump months ago, like Israel got squirrely. He goes, "They don't know what the F they're doing." And then he just turned around and got on Air Force One and flew away, or that Marine
20: is,
19: One.
20: That is classic Donald Trump.
19: Meanwhile, back in the homeland, Ethan, I'm curious to get your perspective on primary night. It's primary night again. Several states across the country, everybody keeping their eyes on Maine and this guy named Graham Plattner.
20: He seems like just a peach, doesn't he?
19: Well,
20: even The View, the ladies of The View, thought this guy was too toxic. They wouldn't touch him with a 10-foot pole.
19: No. And the Nazi tattoo and the sexual...
20: Well, he got it covered up.
19: Oh, okay. Well, he lived with the death camp Nazi tattoo for 18 years before he finally decided, well... All right, fine.
20: Maybe this is a bad look.
19: Maybe. So we'll see how he does. I don't think, what's her name? Collins?
20: Susan Collins. She's running unopposed. So she advances to the November election. She'll be fine.
19: So it's going to be her and him.
20: Yeah. Well, he's still the front runner, apparently. And I want to know, what do the Democrat voters of Maine see in him that the rest of civilized society does not?
19: Okay.
20: What kind of hold does he have over these people? He's no great orator.
19: No.
20: He seems like just a whack job.
19: No.
20: And then his personal life is a total disaster.
19: Total disaster. Sexting and texting and misogyny and accusations of abuse.
20: Fantasizing about treating your body like an amusement park in a summer outhouse. In a summer outhouse, of all things.
19: When that's how you have to take care of yourself, in the summer outhouse, in the porta potty, you know something's wrong.
20: There's a genre for everything, Nigel.
19: We'll keep our eyes on that. Now, I will ask the same thing about the people in Los Angeles when they're voting for Karen Bass. And what's her name? Raman?
20: Nithya Raman. What do you make of this election bull crap where Spencer Pratt was pulling ahead, far and ahead on election day, and they keep counting the votes? We're like almost a week after the fact now, and of course they've edged Nithya Raman. She basically gave a concession speech.
19: I was going to say the night she was crying that night, she was talking about her, and she was... basically, like you said, gave a concession speech.
20: And because you can mail in these ballots up to the election day, they must have put out the word to all their flunkies, send these in as quick as you can, fill it out, stuff the mailboxes, and, you know, put out the vote for Nithya Raman. This is some bull crap.
19: How could they figure, like, in the other states? Florida has tens of millions of...
20: You know what other states' attorney generals need to do? They need to challenge this, because California getting away with this level of what appears to be election unintegrity disenfranchises the election power of other states.
19: Here, you mentioned The View. Let me play this clip from Sonny Hostin falsely claiming that it's not possible for California to count 23 million votes on election night. I had it in yellow. It should be in green. Do you have that, Allison? I had it labeled wrong. You don't have Sonny Hostin?
20: Well, it's not the people who are doing the ballot counting, unless they count by hand in California. This is what machines are for.
19: I know.
20: We live in the 21st century.
19: If other states could figure this out.
20: Yeah.
19: If Indiana can figure it out. Then what's the problem here?
20: Well, the problem is that they're waiting for days and days after the election for the votes to come in. Look, it needs to be a strict cutoff.
19: This
20: needs to be rectified by the Supreme Court. I think these are actionable issues that California is encroaching upon.
19: At the very least, there needs to be an investigation. I think that's all Donald Trump was saying when he got in that fight with Kirsten Welker from Meet the Press. Kristen Welker. Meet the Depressed, here's your reason to drink tonight. Ladies and gentlemen, 46 years ago in 1980, Richard Pryor, famous late comedian, remember this, suffered third-degree burns over most of his body. I was just a kid, but I always heard about this. Richard Pryor suffering third-degree burns over most of his body while freebasing cocaine. He had to endure like 2 months of painful skin grafting operations. He even incorporated this bit into one of his routines.
18: Now listen to me. All the people you ever heard of freebasing, have you ever heard of anybody blowing up? Why me?
19: He literally blew up.
18: 10 million motherfuckers freebased. I gotta blow up. And I should have known something bad was gonna happen. Because I remember the first time I did freebase, I burnt my bed up. I swear, I was sitting on the side of the bed and somebody said, Richard, the bed's on fire.
21: I was like, what?
19: Oh, wow. So, yeah, bed's on fire. 46 years ago today, Richard Pryor suffering third-degree burns over most of his body, freebasing cocaine. Matt Bear, wouldn't know anything about that, would you?
22: No, no.
19: Good for you, buddy.
22: No. Southbound 69 crash before 82nd Street. That's blocking the two right lanes, stop and go traffic back to 96, and it's on the exit ramp, so you can make your way around and kind of cut back through the Gore Point and still exit 82nd. Southbound 465, still on the northeast side. This is a crash after East 71st Street. Three left lanes are blocked, and traffic stopped back to Allisonville Road. Northbound 465, slow in the area from East 56th Street up to 71st, and eastbound 70, stop and go West Street into the South Split. 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Follow us for instant traffic updates at WIBC Traffic.
19: Okay, we need 75 more likes on the YouTube stream, and we'll put Allison's personal camera up. We got the producer cam up now.
22: Hey-o.
19: We're going to make it work for it. Allison, a reluctant participant, that's okay. We have somehow convinced her that we've done it a little differently, actually. So, but you got to see, you got to get us to 100 to see what we're talking about with the Allison cam. Is that okay?
20: Allison on the screen.
23: Okay. 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
19: 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And right now, I don't even have it pulled up. Let's see. It is 88. 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
19: Ethan Hatcher's filling in for Hammer. My name is Nigel. Now, you heard from Donald Trump there in the opening. Big fan of the Hammer and Nigel show. He was at the New York Knicks game last night. Some say Donald Trump jinxed it and lost it for him. Knicks lost that game to the Spurs, 115 to 111 in Game 3, Game 4 tomorrow night. But Donald Trump was in attendance sitting in the owner's suite. I don't know if you saw any of this. I know you're not a big sports guy.
20: Yeah, but no. Knicks suck anyway, though. They were going to lose whether Trump was there or not.
19: Oh, wow. They won two on the road in San Antonio. They had to come back to lose to Madison Square Garden. And so
20: perennial disappointment, the Knicks.
19: We're trying to figure out, did you see, I'm going to play a couple different pieces of audio. Did Trump get booed? Did he get cheered? Was it a little bit of both? This is during the national anthem, this audio here, and they pan up the Jumbotron there in Madison Square Garden, pans up to Donald Trump, who's in the owner's box, and he's doing a salute. He's like, you know, holding his hand up to his head while they're doing the national anthem. You tell me, Ethan.

0: cameras on Trump the entire time.
1: It's not what I would call an enthusiastic crowd. I definitely heard more boos than cheers, but there were for sure some cheers mixed in there.
0: All right. Now, let me play another piece of audio here, because the arena erupted with chants of USA, USA, USA when they showed Trump on the Jumbotron as well. I think it was before. It may have been after this. I'm not sure.
1: USA should supersede any party now.
0: Right. So
1: country before party. We can chant for the USA no matter who's president, or at least I would hope.
0: Okay, I understand what you're saying.
1: I mean, if Barack Obama's president, did you stop chanting USA?
0: No. Right. No, okay, but what I'm saying is the camera was on Trump the entire time.
1: Sure.
0: During that chant. And now they were, I believe the announcers were talking, they were introducing the fire department, the FDNY, and things like that, and law enforcement agency paying acknowledge and tribute. But they were showing Trump the entire time.
1: Donald Trump's got fans in New York City. It's his backyard. You got to figure he's got a few people on there that support him.
0: And he's a Knicks fan. And some people are blaming him for the loss, which is so stupid. I can understand why you don't get into that, get into sports. Because,
1: well, the sports football people are a superstitious lot. You know?
0: They are. Now, there's this guy named Stephen A. Smith on ESPN, million-dollar talking head, man. Highest paid talking head there. I mean, making millions of dollars, and he's dipping his toes. Not dipping. He's going into, like, podcasting and politics. Said he's going to run for president. Here, he had said it's going to be Donald Trump's fault if the Knicks lose that game 3. Here is a reporter asking Trump about that outside Air Force One after the game.
2: It was, I think, mostly cheers. It was loud, and it was very enthusiastic.
3: Mr. President, ESPN commentator Stephen A. Smith was talking about running for president. He said he would blame you if the Knicks lost the game. How do you respond to that?
2: I think he's a nice guy. But you need a certain aptitude to run for president. You need a high IQ. I'm not sure that Stephen has that. I don't think he does, actually.
0: I love he starts out with a compliment and then drop kicks it. He's a nice guy. He's just this low IQ. He wants to run for president. Is that what he said? No. You got to have a certain aptitude. That ain't going to happen.
4: Okay.
0: Meanwhile, New York fans doing what New York fans, Knicks fans do. Massive brawl. Pepper spray deployed at some riotous Knicks fans watch party, which I thought they canceled all the watch parties and stuff because Trump was coming into town. But listen to this. Massive brawl during a fans' watch party. They're just beating the crap out of each other.
5: It's an absolute massacre. Pandemonium erupting.
0: Have you ever been witness to a brawl?
1: Not on that scale, no.
0: I mean, well, this one was massive.
1: Well, I'm sorry. I correct myself. I was there doing a broadcast Saturday night on the Circle the night of the riots in Indianapolis during the Summer of Love.
0: So you could just look out the window and
1: I could see
0: what
1: the
0: was
1: seas of people on, you know, Monument Circle throwing stuff. The tear gas was out.
0: You were there?
1: I was looking over top of it. And because I was on Monument Circle doing the broadcast.
0: Were you reporting on it?
1: Yes, I sure as heck was. And we had some live reporters who was there.
0: Oh, my gosh.
1: I think John Herrick was one of them. Ryan.
6: Chris Davis.
1: Yeah, Chris Davis was there.
0: Chris Davis, yes.
1: Yeah, yeah.
0: And you looked. You were able to see the carnage going on. You knew what was going on. Well, at what point in your show? What time's the show on Saturday?
1: 7 to 9 p.m. on Saturdays.
0: And so it had already started by that time?
1: It started basically as soon as nightfall happened. So we saw the people like kind of gathering on Monument Circle and looking like there was going to be trouble. And then as soon as nightfall descended, chaos just erupted across the city. I ended up driving very briefly up the wrong way on a one-way street because some of these hooligans were trying to push out a barricade in front of my truck. And I said, not today. And I just pulled a Yui. Oh. I'm like, I'm not going to stop. Oh. I'm not going to get pulled out of this thing and get beaten by these maniacs.
0: No way. Heck good
1: no.
0: For you. Good
1: I almost you. Blew over a cop on my way Oops. Out of the city. Well, that was the thing. That I, like, I'm looking behind me just speeding out of Indianapolis, yeah. happy that I got my happy ass out of the city. And then for some reason at the intersection, there's this cop and he's like waving his flashlight. And I barely saw him because it's the middle of the night. And then I ended up having to slam on my brakes. He's like, you almost ran over me, son. I'm like, I'm trying to get out, dude. Why are you blocking escape. The people escaping the city? You're supposed to be stopping the folks trying to come in.
0: That's Ethan Hatcher. My name is Nigel. It's the Hammer and Nigel Show. 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
10: Could be falling apart again. I'm Jarrett Lewis. Here's what's trending now at 3:32. The U.S. Iran ceasefire is once again in danger of collapsing after an army helicopter was shot down near the Strait of Hormuz.
11: President Trump blames Iran for shooting down an American Apache helicopter that crashed off the coast of Oman and said that the U.S. would respond. Officials at the Pentagon tell Fox News that an Iranian drone shot down the helicopter as it patrolled regional waters. Still, it's unclear if the drone meant to shoot down the helicopter, and an investigation has been launched. President Trump said earlier that the killing of any U.S. service members would be a red line that would restart the war with Iran. In this case, the two crew members of the helicopter survived and are in stable condition, picked up by a Navy sea drone about 2 hours after the crash.
10: Fox's Max Gordon reporting from Dubai. U.S. Border Czar Tom Holman is wanting more ICE agents deployed in New York City to carry out President Trump's nationwide crackdown on illegal immigration. Holman on Fox's America Reports called on local governments to work with ICE in making communities safer and to stop releasing criminal migrants from jail.
12: When I lose the efficiencies of a jail where one agent can arrest one bad guy and they release him to the street, now I got to send a whole team, a few jobs team, which is six or seven people for officer safety reasons,
13: to find that person. So we got to increase resources, do the same job we were doing, less resources.
10: New York Governor Kathy Hochul recently signed a law aimed at protecting residents from ICE. The measure prohibits law enforcement officers from wearing masks and allows residents to take legal action for any violations of their constitutional rights. And Meta is making a $115 million investment to help with the construction of data centers. One of what they're calling America's workforce academies will be in Indiana. It's 3:33. Traffic and weather coming in 1 minute.
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10: Another check of the roads this afternoon. Here's Matt Bear.
16: Yeah, Jared, inbound 60 at 82nd Street. A crash blocks two right lanes, stopping traffic back to 106th Street for a 20-minute delay. Crash clear southbound 465 at Fall Creek. Still pockets of slow back to Keystone Avenue. Northbound 465 tightens up and Pike up to 75th. Inbound 65 slow 29th to Meridian, a 3-minute delay. Eastbound 70, stop and go traffic west into the south split and south side. Eastbound 465 slowing down after 31 to Arlington Avenue. Crash downtown Delaware at 11th. 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I'm Matt Bear. Follow us for instant traffic updates at WIBC Traffic.
10: The forecast from the American Standard Cooling Weather Center.
17: Tonight, shower chances return late. Still muggy, a low tonight down to 71. And heading into our Wednesday, breezy and hot. Just a slight storm chance and a high at 90. I'm Fox 59 meteorologist Jim O'Brien for 93 WIBC.
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18: June 9th, 1772, the HMS Gaspé was patrolling Rhode Island waters, enforcing British trade regulations with a heavy hand. 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Britain demanded answers. Nobody talked. 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
9: The spirit of 76, as we celebrate 250 years, remember to thank God for our liberty, love your country for our freedoms, and proudly share your patriotism. 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
0: My name is Nigel. Jason Hammer is out. Ethan Hatcher is breaking it down over here to my right. And if you were on the YouTube channel, I don't know if that made it or not. We might have to recreate that. And Allison turns on the YouTube channel. By the way,
1: Allison's a good camera operator.
0: Smash the like button as the kid smashed. So stupid. I've been saying that for years. Smash the like button. But it is relevant because
1: we only got 25 likes to go till Allison Cam goes on the air.
0: That's right. Allison's got a new camera in the production booth there, a permanent fixture here on the Hammer and Nigel show. She will be
6: semi-permanent.
0: But we've got to get to 100 likes. Just go to YouTube, type in WIBC Hammer and Nigel. You'll find us there.
1: She's kind of sporting the Violet Beauregard look this afternoon with the blue.
6: With the blue?
1: Yeah.
6: I could see that. I'm chewing gum, too, so that works.
0: Oh, is that a Charlie and the Chocolate Factory reference?
1: Okay. Yeah. Who hasn't seen that movie? Gene Wilder is amazing in that role.
0: Well, you know what? Johnny

0: Summer starts in the backyard, and at Sullivan's, we've got everything you need to make it perfect. Premium patio furniture in wicker, cast aluminum, Berlin Gardens poly, and teak. Start building your perfect backyard at Sullivan's.
1: Captain Jack Sparrow.
2: Yes.
1: Like, he had that dialect, that accent. Dude, you're not Captain Jack Sparrow.
3: He's from Kentucky.
2: Do you think that he morphed right. his personality around the character, or did they morph the character around his personality?
1: No, he said he morphed that character around Keith Richards from the Rolling Stones.
2: The look, at least.
1: And kind of the movements and his mannerisms and everything that was inspired. One of his inspirations was Keith Richards.
2: I can't believe Johnny Depp's so old. He's an old man now.
1: Hey, he looks good.
2: You can sign up for the AARP now.
1: At 63?
2: Think so.
1: I thought it was 65.
2: I don't know. I'm not that old.
1: I'm not going to retire. Are you going to ever retire?
2: No. You retire and then you die.
1: Is that what happens?
2: Yeah. You've totally given up a reason to live at that point. Okay. You know, you got to have something to wake up for in the morning.
1: Well, some would say that would be God, Jesus, and his son, Jesus. I just wanted to get your look, because I know you're an atheist. I just wanted to see the look on your face when I said that.
2: I've never seen anybody live to 90 because they loved God, but hey, you do you, you know.
1: We were talking about one of the things we mentioned, that it's primary night again in this country. Several eyes on Maine in particular. Graham Plattner, the Democratic nominee for Senate, very controversial.
2: Yeah, the Nazi then, candidate for Senate.
1: Yeah, everything that the Democrats called Donald Trump and Trump supporters, more importantly, is what I found. Like, I think people don't really care sometimes what media and other people say about Donald Trump, but what they're really saying about Donald Trump is also saying about his supporters. And I think that resonates. You don't agree?
2: I think it depends on the context. Hillary, that was definitely the case. The basket of deplorables. She hated Trump and all the people that supported him, too. I think the most successful Democrats understand some of the reasons why people were willing to support Donald Trump.
1: Fetterman.
2: And they appeal to, right, like John Fetterman, exactly.
1: So I'm looking at this thing in California, and we should all be paying attention to what's happening with the mayor's race in California.
2: What
1: the awful mayor, Karen Bass. And Spencer Pratt was the Republican nominee. He was in because that primary was last Tuesday, if I'm not mistaken. It's been a week, right?
2: Yeah, it's been a whole week.
1: And
2: I was so looking forward to Spencer Pratt kicking Karen's bass, and then just now it's Nithya Raman. It's going to be another snooze fest in California.
1: So it's an open primary there. Anybody can run, and it looks like because of the mail-in ballots.
2: And you can thank a Republican for that.
1: Is that right?
4: Yeah, that was Arnold Schwarzenegger's doing. He made it his jungle primary system.
1: That's pretty good. Not bad at all. And some of the Republicans voting against the Save America Act as well. That's a whole different bag of stuff right there. But I don't remind me
2: how often Republicans disappoint me. And people wonder why I'm bitter.
1: Spencer Pratt had two things going against him. I think a lot of Republicans have moved out. What was left of Los Angeles, they're gone.
2: It's hard to believe that California used to be a Republican state.
1: Oh, sure.
2: You know?
1: Yeah. And then second of all is this mail, you know, ballot harvesting is legal. Mail-in ballots that they're still counting a week later is embarrassing. Now, according to The View, this is a clip I wanted to get to earlier, Sonny Hostin falsely claiming that it's just not possible for California to finish up their vote counting in a timely fashion.
5: So it does take a long time to be right, to
6: do
5: it
6: well. Why can Florida do it right in one night, though?
5: I don't think you can do it when you have 23 million registered voters.
1: Why?
5: It's just not possible. And so
1: everybody else does it. How can Florida figure it out, but they can't?
6: Voting, they don't start.
1: They don't have I don't know if they have the same policies in terms of mail-in voting.
2: That's what they make machines for. Let the robots do it. If they can count banknotes incredibly quickly. I mean, look, when I go to the bank and, I make a deposit of some cash payments from time to time. You ever seen one of those machines where it just counts it out real quick?
1: Yeah.
2: You don't think that they can do that with ballots? Of course they can.
1: Every drug movie I've ever watched, every movie about drugs and cocaine and cartels.
2: Just like that famous scene from Scarface.
1: Yeah, right. They have those little bill counters. I don't know how it does it.

0: but it's awesome. Let's go across the pond real quick, because I think sometimes
1: across the pond.
0: I don't blame people for this necessarily, not liking the healthcare system in the United States. But listen to this stat over in Britain. Over 300 people died every week while waiting for treatment in British emergency rooms, Ethan. This is last year in 2025. 15,860 avoidable deaths over the course of 2025, 10 times higher than a decade earlier, all because of overcrowding in hospitals, and which has been normalized over there. And I know that because I have friends from the UK. 500,000 people forced to wait over 24 hours in a year. But hey, it's free socialized health care, so stop your whining, right? Nothing really you could say. Free socialized health care. That's what that gets you. 15,000 unnecessary deaths.
2: Wow.
0: I mean, I think, look, you and I get sick. What's the, like, I got right in. I'll be fully honest. Have you ever had, like, a panic attack? You thought you were having a heart attack or something like that?
2: Yeah, I had that happen once.
0: Did you? So
2: that was
0: did
2: a
0: I.
2: weird experience.
0: So did I. Did you go to the hospital? Or
2: I did.
0: You just, did. Oh, did, you did? So
2: I did.
0: Did you get the whole battery?
2: It was a waste of money.
0: Yeah, well.
2: Well, I got the whole battery, but they just came back and told me, like, not only was everything good, yes. but everything was in the absolute yes. greenest of the green.
0: Exactly.
2: I was in the absolute lowest risk medically for,
0: exactly.
2: like, at risk for any heart. I'm like, well, okay, I guess those are the results you want to hear.
0: But Ethan, the point is, you got right through. I remember it happened. I remember.
2: I felt like Tony Soprano.
0: Is that right? Yeah.
2: Yeah, because you remember he had the panic attacks?
0: I'll never forget it. And they gave me a bunch of different tests, and my chest was clear, and a heart, no blockages, nothing that would cause that. But my point is about that I got right in the emergency room.
2: United now. States not doing much better for lack of care, though, because I was looking up on Google how many people in the U.S. died in 2025 in emergency rooms. This isn't an exact one-to-one translation, but research and policy estimates, such as findings cited by the U.S. Senate Committee on Health, Education, Labor, and Pensions, indicate that an estimated 22,000 to 68,000 Americans die annually due to lack of access to health care or insurance.
0: Well, I mean, that's 350 out of 350 million people. That's a very small pool.
2: You have to work out
0: pool.
2: The percentages. Yeah.
0: 15,000, though, last year in 2025.
2: Britain's a lot smaller of an island. You know.
0: But my point is, like, I was lucky enough to get in and get right through. And they got, you know, they were taping stuff to my, and anytime I'm sick, anytime, I'm not saying the healthcare system in this country is perfect at all. Obamacare was a disaster.
2: It's worse in Canada. In Canada, they'll kill
0: you. Yeah, they'll offer. That offer is on the table, literally.
2: Just like a horse that's broken its leg. They'll, you know, take you out behind the woodshed.
0: It's a Hammer and Nigel show.
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0: In less than an hour, and that means Allison has to turn her producer cam on. Brand new. My name is Nigel Ethan Hatcher, filling in for Hammer Matt Bear. What's going on the roads?
15: Hello, everybody. Looking at inbound 69 at 82nd Street. It's a crash blocking two right lanes, stopping traffic back to 106 and a 13-minute delay. Inbound 65, stop and go MLK to Meridian. South side eastbound 465, stop and go traffic. 31 over to Emerson Avenue, delayed 6 minutes. East side northbound 465, it tightens up after East 56 up to I-69. 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Detro Trailers, the hauling experts with over 650 different trailers in stock north of Greencastle at the intersection of 36 and 231. See inventory and learn more at DetroTrailers.com. I'm Matt Bear. Follow us for instant traffic updates at WIBC Traffic.
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0: 88 cloudy, 88 and lots of clouds, but that's all right here at the American Standard Cooling Weather Center. Do we have Allison up on the...
2: She is there.
16: I'm in my little corner.
2: We got all those likes I'm fast. That's the Allison appeal. It's magnetic.
0: Oh, you're
2: right. Your hand to that like button on the YouTube machine.
0: You're right next to me.
2: Yeah.
16: I feel like the Brady Bunch where I can look up at you, look sideways at Ethan.
0: I want to see it. All right, can we? Do we have time? Yeah, let's do some. Is booze news queued up? Let's do some booze news here.
17: Booze news.
18: You set him up, and I'll knock him back, Lloyd.
0: One by one.
19: We are gonna read booze news because it's really fun.
20: Once it hits your lips, it's so good.
21: Hammer Nigel presents
19: booze news. Booze news.
21: Yeah.
0: An investigation underway after more than 10,000 bottles of bourbon stolen from a Philly warehouse in broad daylight worth about $500,000. Here's the COO talking about the theft.
22: It seemed like an organized group of criminals deceived one of our warehouse locations by getting them to load up about 11,000 bottles of bourbon into their vehicles, that being a semi-trailer, and made off with a whole ton of bourbon.
2: So not only did they steal it, they actually convinced the warehouse to load it up for them.
0: I was going to say, were there forklifts and pallets involved and pallet jacks? And wow, that is certainly...
2: that is a ballsy operation. Now, but what are you going to do with that amount of bourbon? Are
0: okay,
2: these people
0: so five,
2: who own
0: so $500,000 $500,000 worth of booze, $10,000 bottles stolen. I mean, they're just going to sell it for like, you know,
2: you going to sell it on the street? Maybe
0: yeah.
2: These are bar owners.
0: Yeah, Yeah, of course you're going to sell it on the street.
2: Okay.
0: I mean, I don't know that you'll get anywhere close to 500,000. I mean,
2: you say, of course. Have you ever sold 10,000 bottles worth of bourbon before, Nige?
0: I just don't know what else they do with it.
2: Oh, okay.
0: I mean, I'm assuming they're going to sell it on the street or sell it to some shady bar owners.
16: And now we know where Hammer is.
0: Right.
2: There we go.
0: An international team of scientists. You don't have anything to worry about. I, on the other hand, I'm not sure about this next study. It's now saying these are brand new recommendations, again, that Americans limit their alcohol consumption to no more than one drink per day. We know Allison's in trouble. This new paper, this study providing specific guidance on the max number of drinks based on health risks. Men who consume more than 6.5 drinks per week and women who consume more than 7 drinks per week have a greater than 1 in 1,000 lifetime risk of dying for alcohol-related diseases or injuries. Now, that risk increases, Ethan, to 1 in 25 when you bump it up to 14 drinks a week.
2: Hey, Doc said one glass a day. He didn't say how big the glass had to be.
0: But I'm telling you, that's my point. They're going to come out with another study next week that says, oh, 5 glasses of wine a week are just fine and great for your cardiovascular system. Now, if you're drinking 14, that's major. You're in some trouble there, I think. 14 drinks a week over a 5-day period.
2: You balance it out with the eggs. So
0: with
2: you have a glass of wine and some fried eggs. You know, and then you got the bad cholesterol and the good cholesterol, and it all balances out with each other.
0: I'm not sure
2: how health food works.
0: I'm not sure how that works. I'm not sure, but now you are a non-drinker.
2: This is the Ethan
0: right?
2: diet.
0: you used to have a pretty proclivity to Everclear?
2: Yes, back in the day. Yeah, terrible abuse, but fortunately we're long past that.
0: You had some, and you were open about it the last time, uh-huh. The neuropathy?
2: Alcoholic neuropathy is what they call that, Nige.
0: Wow.
2: Fun times.
0: Wow. Good times in Ethan's part of the neighborhood. We'll be right back. It is the Hammer and Nigel Show. 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
24: Coming up in 2 minutes from the Price Point Comfort Mitsubishi Electric Studios, Greenwood's mayor is speaking after the shooting at a festival in his city last week, how a man died in Indianapolis Monday night, and what's starting today for the Indianapolis Colts. 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
25: This is a Fox News alert. A quick verdict in Texas on Lisa Brady. A jury just convicting 19-year-old Carmelo Anthony of murder for the deadly stabbing of 17-year-old Austin Metcalf at a high school track meet last year. Anthony admitted stabbing Metcalf during a confrontation, but was claiming self-defense. Fox's Brooke Taylor is at the Collin County Courthouse in McKinney.
26: Prosecutors say this is a case about two teens. They didn't know each other. They were student athletes at a track race. One of the teens told Carmelo Anthony he wasn't supposed to be in that tent, he wasn't where he belongs, and that's where this confrontation started. Prosecutors say that Metcalf did sort of shove and push him. We've heard witnesses describe that in all different ways. And the defense argues that that was enough for Carmelo Anthony to defend himself and stab him in the chest.
25: And prosecutors argued the deadly force was not warranted. The judge did allow the jury to consider a lesser manslaughter count, but after only a few hours of deliberations, the jury has found Anthony guilty of murder. He could face life in prison. The same jury will now move on to the sentencing phase. For now, the judge is keeping a gag order in place until after sentencing. President Trump says the U.S. must respond to the downing of a U.S. Army helicopter off the coast of Oman.
27: Officials at the Pentagon tell Fox News that an Iranian drone shot down the helicopter as it patrolled regional waters. Still, it's unclear if the drone meant to shoot down the helicopter, and an investigation has been launched. President Trump said earlier that the killing of any U.S. service members would be a red line that would restart the war with Iran. In this case, the two crew members of the helicopter survived and are in stable condition, picked up by a Navy Sea drone about 2 hours after the crash.
25: Fox's Max Gordon in Dubai. An early plunge, but a mixed finish on Wall Street. The Dow up 84 points at the bell, the S&P and the NASDAQ in the red. 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
24: Grateful they were there. Still cloudy, now 86 this hour. Thunderstorms remain possible for just after 6. More on the forecast coming up. I'm Jarrett Lewis. Here's what's trending at 4:02. Greenwood Mayor Mark Myers telling Fox 59 this week that an off-duty state police trooper was driving through the area when shots went off at the OLG Festival on Friday.
29: He was in the right place at the right time.
24: A 16-year-old from Marion County was arrested, accused of shooting a 15-year-old in the foot near the festival. Myers says the teenager could be charged with felony criminal recklessness if tried as an adult. On Indy South Side Monday night, a man on a motorcycle was hit and killed by someone in another vehicle. Police say that man on the motorcycle was speeding when he hit the other car. IMPD Captain Rob Ryder says the summer sometimes means busier roads, especially late at night.
30: So I would just urge everyone to slow down, pay attention, don't be on your phone, look out for each other, so that everyone can arrive to their destination safely.
24: The driver of the other vehicle was taken in for a chemical test, but police said they didn't show any signs of impairment. With periodic rainfall in the forecast for much of this week in Indiana, forecasters are keeping an eye on flooding. John Herrick has more.
31: The cumulative effect of having more rain on top of what's already fallen dating back to the weekend is part of the reason why you've been hearing some flash flood watches and warnings being issued. Matt Eckhoff is with the National Weather Service in Indianapolis.
32: The flooding aspect is
1: it's fairly dependent on exactly how prone your location is to flooding. But if you encounter floodwaters, I would just avoid them. Don't drive into them. Don't attempt to cross them.
31: He says severe weather's not likely this week, but temperatures near 90 degrees are, so look for it to get humid before a cool down later this week. John Herrick, 93 WIBC Mobile News.
24: And today is day one of mandatory minicamp for the Indianapolis Colts. Defensive back Travarius Ward says his son has helped him this offseason after going through a tough year one with the Colts.
4: Like, he really and truly put a smile on my face again. Like, he put some like light back into my life. So that kind of like what flipped the switch. Just being around him, I'm crazy for not having him out here with me last year. Like, that was a bad decision for sure, but he'll be with me this year. I need him.
24: You're 1 minute away from traffic and weather. It's 4:04.
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24: 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Let's send things back over to Matt Bear.
7: Yeah, Jared, looking at inbound 69, crash at 82nd Street. Cleanup continues with two right lanes blocked. We're stopped back to 106 for a 13-minute delay. Inbound 65, delayed 6 minutes, 29th to Meridian. Eastbound 70, jam. West Street to the south, split. Northbound 65, stop and go Raymond Street up to Washington in the construction for a 4-minute delay. South side, eastbound 465 is stopped after the White River over to Harding, and we continue until we slow down again. This is going to be slow traffic before I-65 to Emerson Avenue. Traffic sponsored by Take 5 Oil Change. Don't let the oil light add drama. Head to Take 5. Stay in your car. Hit it out in about 10 minutes. Get back to your day. I'm Matt Bear. Follow us for instant traffic updates at WIBC Traffic.
24: Now the forecast from the American Standard Cooling Weather Center.
8: Scattered showers and thunderstorms overnight, with temperatures cooling into the low 70s. A few rain showers possible Wednesday morning. Most of the day will be dry and partly cloudy, with temperatures rising near 90 degrees. I'm Fox 59 meteorologist Kendall Wilson from 93 WIBC.
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10: Can you believe these characters are weirdos?
11: So let's rock it!
0: Yeah, you heard it at the top of the hour, this Carmelo Anthony kid, this case found guilty. What? Tell me who Carmelo Anthony is. I hear that name, I think basketball player.
2: Okay, but, Carmelo Anthony is a young man, high school student, the opposite of Austin Metcalf, who was in the victim of this tragic slaying. This dates back to a track meetup of last year, in which Austin Metcalf confronted Carmelo Anthony. He was under a tent at the track meetup, and he was in a place where he wasn't supposed to be. That wasn't for his tent. He wasn't part of the team. And so Austin Metcalf, you know, confronted him, asked him during the prosecution what was revealed to be more than 15 times. Hey, dude, you got to leave. Hey, dude, you're not supposed to be here. Hey, dude, this isn't your tent. Hey, dude, you need to go somewhere else, et cetera, et cetera. And this conflict led to ultimately Austin being brutally stabbed by Carmelo Anthony during the confrontation several times in the chest. And he died on the scene that attack. And Anthony dropped the knife and tried to blend into the crowd and make good his escape. Whoa. Later being caught by law enforcement authorities, where he admitted to the killing and tried to say at the time, though, that it was self-defense, that he was attacked first.
0: Self-defense. Now, if there's anybody that knows about self-defense claims, it's Guy Relford, the gun guy, 2A attorney, licensed firearms instructor, who was just texting me. Guy is on the phone right now. Guy, what do we know about the verdict here? It's a guilty verdict. And this was something that kind of took over the nation there for a while. What, I mean, just broad strokes, what do you know about this case and the self-defense claim?
3: Yeah, the verdict, as I've seen it reported, Nige is guilty of murder, which based on media reports of what the evidence was, is exactly what I expected. The defense claimed self-defense, and they had some real issues, some real problems with a self-defense argument in this case. And I don't know if you've reviewed the facts with your listeners, but you know, this is a couple of teenagers at a track meet under a tent. One kid is under the other team's tent. Yeah. Somebody tells him to leave. He says, "I won't." There's some pushing involved, and then Carmelo Anthony pulls a knife and stabs this other kid in the chest, and that kid then died, Austin Metcalf. And the claim of self-defense had so many holes in it. For instance, there's a basic rule, and obviously they applied Texas law here, and I'm an Indiana lawyer, but some of these principles really are universal. And first of all, you can't use force that is not proportionate to the threat against you. In other words, if I push you, you can't stab me.
0: Right.
3: That's disproportionate to the threat. The other thing is you can't provoke an attack upon you and then claim self-defense. And there was a lot of testimony in this case of Carmelo sitting there, you know, intentionally provoking the other people under this tent. At one point saying, you know, touch me and you'll find out what's going on. But he was there instigating the conflict to begin with. And the provocation issue is a huge one because you can't provoke someone's attack upon you, then kill them, and then claim self-defense. So the proportionality, and we have that rule in Indiana, it applies universally across states. You can't use a disproportionate level of force in self-defense. You also can't provoke the unlawful action against you and then claim self-defense. And those were the hurdles that, as I saw the evidence come in, at least based on media reports, I didn't see Carmelo Anthony possibly getting over.
0: I'll ask both of you guys this. Ethan Hatcher filling in for Hammer, Guy Relford on the phone. Does this have the potential to turn into some sort of thing where people are out in the streets rioting and doing that kind of thing? I mean, why did this become a racial thing instead of just like, yeah, look, this guy was in here where he shouldn't have been, and he ended up stabbing somebody and murdering them. This has a racial component, of course.
3: It does, and you know the victim was white. The Carmelo Anthony is black, but I think one of the real issues that people are focusing on is that the jury that was selected. This is in Frisco, Texas, which is Collin County, which is a northern suburb of the Dallas-Fort Worth area. And so I'm sure it's a relatively mixed community in terms of demographics, but the jury that was selected in this case did not have any black members. It was an all-white jury. And so a lot of folks are really, in my mind, ignoring the evidence and ignoring the incredibly thin, in my mind, weak argument on self-defense in this case, and only focusing on the fact that this was an all-white jury. And really, in my mind, if it was an all-black jury, if it was, you know, more mixed demographically, whatever it was, if they followed the evidence and they followed the law, they would have come to this exact same conclusion. But you guys know as well as I do that when emotions run high and racial issues start dominating the discussion, then logic sort of disappears, unfortunately.
2: Are we 100% sure that the jury was all white? I know that the black jurors had been dismissed, but I thought that other jurors were Hispanic in origin or Asian in origin to balance out the demographics.
3: Yeah, I mean, they don't release pictures, obviously, and their identities are confidential, Ethan, but it's a great question. Because what I've seen based on media reports, I've seen over and over just reporting the quote-unquote all-white jury. And if that's not completely accurate, then, you know, I would be happy to be corrected. But that's how I've seen it reported.
0: Hey, guy, we'll see you Friday filling in for Hammerman. We really appreciate the update and your knowledge and your insight on this topic. It's huge.
3: No, it's my pleasure. We'll see you Friday for Beer Sample Friday. Yeah.
0: Somehow you wiggled your way into Beer Sample Friday filling. I love it. We got the beer right here. We're ready to go, brother. Thank you.
3: Never a coincidence.
0: Hey, Ethan, you sent me this clip, and I don't know how new it is. I think it might be like 6 to maybe 12 months old, but I'd never seen it before, is when Fox News aired this discussion with Carl Nell, the retired U.S. Army colonel, prominent figure in discussions about UFOs, otherwise known now as UAPs.
2: Unidentified aerial phenomenon.
0: Anomalous
2: phenomenon.
0: I wanted to play this. This is Brett Baer interviewing this retired U.S. Army colonel.
6: There are craft that are being held that have landed here or crashed here, and there are biologics, human, non-human bodies.
11: That's correct.
6: Someplace in this country.
11: Someplace.
6: In this program.
11: Correct.
0: Are you buying it? That's the big question. Do you buy it?
2: I'm not going to buy it until I can touch the spaceship. I want to see the bodies. I am open to the idea because I think that an extraterrestrial life-free universe is a lot of wasted real estate, and it seems to fly in the face of any and all statistical probability. But that said, much like any divine being, I have never seen any compelling evidence to indicate their absolute unquestioned existence.
0: I mean, is it just maybe technology we don't know about, like the Tic Tacs and the drones that look like they're going 100 million miles an hour, and then they go up and they go down, and there's no propulsion emanating from the whatever the figure is that's in that video?
2: Maybe, and I'm willing to accept the possibility that it could be extraterrestrial life, but I want to see incontrovertible proof, not this grainy footage bullcrap, because we live in the 21st century, Nige. We live in a day and age of 4K video resolution.
0: Well,
2: like,
0: you know,
2: if you can't get some good videos of these aliens, then I'm not buying it.
0: I've got proof for you. I've got proof. Steven Spielberg's releasing a movie this weekend, Father's Day weekend. Is it Father's Day weekend this weekend, or is it next weekend?
2: Disclosure Day.
0: Disclosure Day. Oh, it's next weekend. But this weekend, I think, it looks really good. Are you a theater guy? Are you going to go watch that?
2: Oh, I love movies. But Hollywood has been in a bit of a creative.
0: It has. But this movie Spielberg couldn't have picked a better time to release a movie like this.
2: Oh, perfect timing. And he's been capitalizing on it because I've seen him doing interviews in conjunction with like the government UFO release. I mean, he's just eating this up because this is for free advertisement for him, and good for him for doing it. You know, that's the business side of theater.
0: Matt Baer, my man, what is happening with traffic?
12: Gentlemen, looky down southbound 69 crash at 82nd Street, still backed up to 106. All lanes are open, though, I've been told, so hopefully get moving here before too long. And we have a crash downtown, okay? This is going to be Penn between Market and Washington. Penn shut down. That's southbound one way that's pretty tore up to begin with. It is closed between Market Street and Washington Street. Living downtown, if it were me, I would be on East Street trying to go south and take it from there. But again, Penn right now closed between Market and Washington. Inbound 70 slows Rural Street to the north split. Inbound 65 stop and go 29th and to Meridian. Eastbound 70 is stopped from Hardigan to the south split. Northwest side northbound 465 stop and go from 79th up to 865. 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I'm Matt Baer. Follow us for instant traffic updates at WIBC Traffic.
0: Ethan, kind of a new look for our WIBC stream on YouTube with the cameras and the new producer cam constantly fixed on our producer Allison, who is totally comfortable with it and doesn't have a problem with it whatsoever.
2: Producer cam is great.
0: Producer cam is perfect. That was already garnered us 157 likes.
2: Heck yeah.
0: Keep going.
2: That's
0: That is the Allison effect. 88 and sunshine at the American Standard Cooling Weather Center, 93 WIBC. 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
0: Yeah, brought to you by Indiana Unclaimed, a program presented by the Attorney General's Office here in Indiana. 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Now, Ethan Hatcher is filling in for Hammer. Hammer usually gives me these Is This Anything stories. I think you know the way this works. I'm going to give them to you. We're going to switch it up. Here.
2: Sounds great. I'm ready for this.
0: Are you ready?
2: I'm ready.
0: Have you seen the footage? Maybe I should have reposted this. How does it sound when a pickup truck carrying a bunch of fireworks explodes on I-75 in Tennessee? Here you go. No, that's not a war zone. That's on a giant interstate. It was on the highway.
2: Yeah, both lanes of traffic blocked off. They gotta wait for the show to be over. Free entertainment. I love this. I love fireworks,
0: sounds
2: man.
0: Like Iraq. Is this anything?
2: Absolutely, this is something. You're telling me. Now, I would be frustrated, but but you know, if you're driving through the interstate on Tennessee and you're stopped in traffic, at least it's something interesting to watch.
0: Imagine the guy driving the truck.
2: Sure. Well, the truck is toast.
0: But the guy driving. I don't know what happened. I don't know what caused this.
2: I mean, he very clearly should not have been transporting fireworks and open flames in the same vehicle.
0: No, he didn't have the required hazardous materials endorsement.
2: That would be why. Those things usually don't mix.
0: But that footage is amazing because it is literally traffic stopped in both directions. And
2: it's like a miniature fireworks warehouse. People have seen like these fireworks warehouses that burn down from time to time.
0: The scene in Naked Gun. Nothing to see here. Please disperse. Meanwhile, the whole city's burning down behind Frank Drebin because of the fire.
2: Well, nobody died here, fortunately, and nobody got hurt, fortunately.
0: Right.
2: The only vehicle that was destroyed, I believe, is this guy's pickup truck, which that easily could have been my pickup truck because I load my pickup truck full of fireworks around July 4th, too. I love fireworks. Oh, heck yeah.
0: You and Hammer have that in common, I think.
2: Then. Yes, we both are firebugs.
0: How much money would you say you ever spent? Like the most money on a single 4th of July.
2: Most money I've ever dropped in one evening was $1,000.
0: That's why you're a property. You own a bunch of property. That's why you do what you do. So you can have a little bit of fun with your old time record players and your fireworks, right?
2: Well, sometimes I'll save up over the year because you got great Jake's fireworks just down the street. So every so often, you know, I'll go pick up like a couple and then just throw them in the garage.
0: What are they? Is this place open all year round?
2: It's open all year round.
0: The fireworks store you just mentioned?
2: Uh huh.
0: What? How much business do they get like in February?
2: Not much, but they don't need to because they make all their money during, you know. And so all they need to have is just a little stock person run the rest of the year because you never know when firebugs like me are going to stop by and pick up a couple.
0: You never know when you're going
2: to there might be a birthday celebration of some kind of anniversary. So they pick up a little bit of money throughout the year. But, of course, the big holidays are usually where all the profit is made.
0: What's your go-to style of firework?
2: I like the mortars. Oh, the mortars and then those big boxes, you know. Nothing is better than something that shoots up in the air and goes.
0: Now, the mortars, Now, the big boxes make it look like this truck on the side of the highway.
2: Uh-huh.
0: That's what it was. But the mortars are just noisemakers. Really?
2: Not always. You can get ones that are very colorful.
0: Okay.
2: You got to look on the box. You got to know what you're buying.
0: Gotcha. Meanwhile, along those same lines, listen to this story. A woman in California cleaning out her garage. When she discovered 20 sticks of live dynamite inside an old freezer.
2: Hey-o.
0: No idea they were there. Bomb squad came, got them out of there. Here is the captain talking about this discovery.
1: There was approximately 20 active dynamite sticks in the freezer. She didn't know who it belonged to, how it got there. Our officer responded. We started evacuating people about 500 feet away from that residence.
2: What do you mean she didn't know who it belonged to?
0: Just thinking the same thing.
2: Was her husband a miner? Like an old-timey miner with the overalls and the prospector's hat? I reckon we're going to go digging in them hills, get out some gold.
0: Oh, that's funny. My husband was a miner, and he kept his dynamite in the freezer, in the meat freezer. A customer posted a video of mice running around Gordon Ramsay's Steakhouse in Richmond, there in British Columbia. Many people in the comments did come to the restaurant's defense, saying that it doesn't necessarily mean it's a dirty place to have mice in it. Gordon Ramsay, what do you say?
4: You dirty pig!
0: dirty pig! I would say,
4: you'll betray two pieces of bread. What does that make you?
2: An idiot sandwich.
4: That's right. You're an idiot sandwich.
0: Oh, wow. So would you not go to Gordon Ramsay's Steakhouse there in British Columbia because you knew somebody had spotted a mouse or two?
2: I mean, you're
0: a property owner. I mean, you try to rid yourself. You don't want those things in your house, much less in the kitchen where people are cooking food.
2: Two things can be true at once. Is it the end of the world that a mouse showed up in a restaurant? Like, no, know. I mean, it's going to happen sooner or later to all of these establishments. You know, it's something that's prone and attracts vermin. So as long as they're on top of it with their pest control and their cleanliness, then no, this isn't a big issue. Now, if they start getting regular reports of mice running around the Gordon Ramsays, that would be a different matter entirely. But on the other hand, even if it's not really an issue and they're not infested, it's still bad press. You don't want to be the restaurant that had a mouse pictured running around the place, especially if your name is Gordon Ramsay.
0: No kidding.
2: You know,
0: it's the Amber and Nigel show. 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
24: Delivering a verdict. I'm Jarrett Lewis. Here's what's trending at 4:30. A jury is finding Carmelo Anthony guilty of murder for stabbing Austin Metcalf to death during a high school track meet in Frisco, Texas in April last year. Closing arguments were made this morning before the conviction was announced just last hour. Democratic lawmakers are refusing to reauthorize Section 702 of the Foreign Intelligence Surveillance Act in protest of President Trump's decision to appoint Bill Pulte as acting director of national intelligence. Speaking to reporters, Senate Majority Leader John Thune criticized the decision and argued the program was too important to U.S. national security to let expire.
25: It's very, very concerning when you have the Democrats here in the United States Senate essentially saying that we are not interested in reauthorizing this program, which will go dark at midnight on Friday if we don't take action.
24: Pulte, who lacks intelligence community experience, was selected for the post after current DNI Tulsi Gabbard announced her resignation. And Maine voters are deciding today who they'll advance in the Senate primaries. Democratic candidate Graham Plattner is expected to become his party's nominee to face off against incumbent Republican Senator Susan Collins. Maine Republican State Representative Laurel Libby on Fox's America Reports criticized Democrats for supporting a candidate they would have otherwise opposed if he were a Republican.
26: They're absolutely desperate to win this seat, to attempt to win this seat, and they think that Graham Plattner is the candidate that can get it done, so they're going to ignore the entire list of flaws.
24: Plattner has been in the middle of several scandals, including accusations of volatile and unsettling behavior from some former girlfriends. The candidate has denied any accusations of violence. Your closing bell report on 93 WIBC, a mixed day in the markets today. The Dow Jones gaining 86 points to 50,872. The S&P 500, though, falling, losing 19 points or a quarter of a percent to 7,386. And the NASDAQ in the red, nearly a whole percent, 25,678. In 1 minute, more traffic and weather. It's 4:33.
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24: All right, with another check of traffic, back to Matt Baer.
1: All right, Jared, inbound 69 at 82nd, crash clear. Traffic's cleared out for the most part. Actually, moved south, so we're slow. 82nd to 465 on inbound 69. On the east side, northbound 465, slow pin bike up to I-69, a five-minute delay. Southbound 465, stop and go 72-74, and that's delayed 6 minutes. Inbound 65, delay 5 minutes, 29 to Meridian. Southbound 65-70, stop from the north split to the south. Split eastbound 70 running 8 minutes behind from Harding to the south split. South side eastbound 465 stop and go from South Meridian over to Emerson Avenue in downtown Penn is shut down between Market and Washington because of police activity. Traffic is getting pushed at Market Street to the east, so you're heading east towards East Street, and that'll be a southbound one way just like Penn. 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Detro Trailers, the hauling experts with over 650 different trailers in stock. North of Greencastle at the intersection of 36 and 231. 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I'm Matt Baer. Follow us for instant traffic updates at WIBC Traffic.
24: The forecast from the American Standard Cooling Weather Center.
11: Scattered showers and thunderstorms overnight with temperatures falling into the low 70s. We'll start our Wednesday off with the chance for a couple of rain showers. However, most of the day will be dry with partly cloudy skies. Temperatures rising to near 90 degrees with heat indices potentially approaching the triple digits. I'm Fox 59 meteorologist Kendall Wilson for 93 WIBC.
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0: I'm Nigel, Ethan Hatcher, filling in for Jason Hammer. Quick, how many Whoopi Goldberg movies can you name in a row? Go.
2: Sister Act. Star Trek.
0: It's one obvious one you're
2: Sister
0: missing.
2: Sister Act
0: 2. I was going to say, okay, that's obvious, but I was going to say Ghost. That's the big one.
2: That's also with Patrick Swayze, right?
0: Yes.
2: Yeah.
0: To me more.
2: I didn't see that movie. I've only seen memes of it.
0: You've never seen Ghost?
2: No.
0: Wow.
2: Yeah.
0: She's on The View as well daily. I cannot.
2: I don't watch The View. I see clips of The View.
0: I see clips of The View.
2: That's also not a movie.
0: That show must be doing very well because it's been on the air forever. They let those gas bags just whine and complain, and there's a lot of TDS going around on that show.
2: It's great for content. Like, it is a great content mill for other shows.
0: Yeah, us for sure. But what I'm saying is it must be doing very well because guys like Colbert, who were like hemorrhaging money, like they were spending like $40 million a year or something like that Jimmy Kimmel's only got like a year left on his contract. They've had to cut his budget. But The View, as despicable as, bless you, can you... You're going to have to clip that one. I don't know that.
2: I muted the microphone.
0: You muted it, but I'm not going to let it go because your sneeze face, Ethan Hatcher's sneeze face, was awesome. We might need to get that in slow motion, Allison. And by the way, if you go to WIBC, if you type in WIBC at YouTube, go to Hammer and Nigel, whatever. We've got the new producer, Cam.
4: Producer Cam.
0: Allison, constantly on the cam there, but we need your likes. And just go ahead and hit that like button. But anyway, the reason why I'm talking about

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1: 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And they have been winning and doing everything. And, you know, you could be buck naked up in the box and ain't nobody paying attention.
2: Yeah.
5: Well, the Knicks lost 115-111, game three.
6: Was she in Blues Brothers? I don't remember her in Blues Brothers.
5: I don't think she was in Blues Brothers.
6: No.
5: No. But she was in Jumpin' Jack Flash, one of her first movies back in the day. Also in Terry Doolittle. Do you remember Jumpin' Jack Flash?
6: No.
5: Come on. Penny Marshall directed movie.
6: I am just realizing that I have seen almost no Whoopi Goldberg movies.
5: Now, the question is, did Donald Trump showing up at the Knicks game last night, did that jinx the Knicks and they lost? Stephen A. Smith from ESPN said it is completely Donald Trump's fault that the Knicks lost. And here is Trump being asked about that fact after he attended the game.
7: It was, I think, mostly cheers. It was loud and it was very enthusiastic.
8: Mr. President, ESPN commentator Stephen A. Smith, who was talking about running for president, said he would blame you if the Knicks lost the game. How do you respond to that?
7: I think he's a nice guy, but you need a certain aptitude to run for president. You need a high IQ. I'm not sure that Stephen has
6: hilarious.
7: That. I don't think he does, actually.
5: He's a nice guy, doesn't have the aptitude for president. But he does have a lot of money. I bet Stephen A. Smith could do very well on the Democratic ticket on a campaign if he chose to.
6: Whoopi Goldberg also in The Little Rascals and The Rat Race. Now, I have seen both of those movies. Little Rascals was good. The 95.
5: The 94, 95?
6: Yeah, 94, sorry. 94 edition of that. And then Rat Race with John Lovitz and John Cleese, ensemble cast. That was hysterical.
5: What movie was she in?
6: It was like
5: in
6: a mad world for the 21st century.
5: I don't know what that, what was it called again?
6: Rat Race. You never saw that one?
5: No, but I saw one where she played Neil Patrick Harris's nanny or something like that. And I remember that being really good, but I don't know when that was. That was in the 90s. I can't believe we're spending all this time looking up Whoopi Goldberg movies.
6: You brought it up, man.
5: I know. I brought it up, and I fully intend.
9: Clara's Heart?
5: That's it!
9: From 1988.
5: Yes!
6: Clara's Heart.
5: Go watch Clara's Heart. It's such a sweet movie.
9: Oh, he was only 13.
5: Yeah. Yeah.
6: So you're talking about a young Neil Patrick Harris.
5: One more thing with Donald Trump and the Knicks, which I thought was interesting. Somebody brought up, you sent this to me a couple days ago. This was on Air Force One. You know, the cheapest tickets for the NBA Finals, if you're attending, like $10,000 for nosebleeds, $8,000 to $10,000.
6: Who would pay it? Apparently people do, not me. I can buy a nice phonograph for
5: $8,000. You know, somebody shoved a microphone in Donald Trump's face. They're like, hey, you're going to the game, but Americans can't afford to go to the game. What do you think?
7: Well, I know, but they can watch it on television. It's sort of semi-free to watch it on television, but that's the way life goes. You have some, and now if the team wasn't a big success, you could go very easily. So, you know, you can do that too, but that's the way life is. You know, they've had great success. And don't forget, they've suffered also losses, and they've suffered during the bad time.
5: What do you think? Is that akin to let them eat cake? Let them watch the next game on TV?
6: Nah, it's fine. I mean, I give.
5: Just bring down the drug prices, Trump. I don't care how much people are paying $8,000 for, you know, it's one thing if you're paying that much for insulin. It's another thing if you're paying it for tickets into the nosebleed section.
6: I mean, I give Donald Trump a lot of crap when I think he deserves it, you know, but
5: sure.
6: He didn't set the price for what the NFL, see how much I know about
5: NBA.
6: Sports. NBA. How much the NBA is charging for their basketball games. And look, the NBA Finals, very, obviously very popular. You got a lot.

0: of people that want to go to that
1: really
0: thing.
1: Good
0: it's
1: game.
0: Just a matter of supply and demand.
1: Yeah, the games have been really
0: good. As long as you're not going with a convicted felon, I think you're all right.
1: It's
0: long
1: the Hammer and Nigel show.
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2: Matt Baer, what's going on with traffic?
9: Nigel, we have some serious gridlock downtown because Pennsylvania Street is closed at a central southbound one-way shutdown at Market Street to Washington Street because of a large police presence right now. A big investigation going on. And this has caused gridlock. Ohio Street, New York Street, both parking lots right now running from West Street all the way over past Delaware. So if you're in the area, try to get to East Street, also a southbound one-way, but that's starting to load up as well. Again, traffic gridlocked right now downtown around the circle. Crash on the east side, Washington and Rural. Eastbound 70 stopped. Harding Street into the south split, a five-minute delay. Inbound 65 stop and go 29 to Meridian, delayed 6 minutes. Inbound 70 slows, Rural Street to the north split. East side, southbound 465 stop and go traffic before 70 down to 74. 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I'm Matt Baer. Follow us for instant traffic updates at WIBC Traffic.
2: 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My name is Nigel. Ethan Hatcher filling in for Hammer. Everything a little more expensive nowadays.
3: A little.
2: And you're a homeowner and a property owner and a rental guy, mm-hmm. So you know this better than anybody. And I was just reading the survey here. There's a few things that are ridiculously overpriced. What used to be normal seems now like a luxury item that you splurge on, like, and you would know this better than anybody, vet care. Way too expensive.
10: Yeah, if you're getting anything significant, prepare to shell out the money. Very expensive affair, unfortunately.
2: That's
10: true of any healthcare,
2: though. I had a few years ago, we had two cats, a brother, two brothers, one of them passed away. Awful. But before our cat passed away, there was like $3,000 to $4,000 worth of nights in the clinic, and
10: I've been there before with a cat,
2: catheters and stuff like. Do you want to mention your? Do you want to mention your cat?
10: Well, right now? What Nigel's talking about? I had a kitty, French Roast, who passed away last night.
2: That was her name, French Roast.
10: Yes,
2: oh, French I'm Roast sorry, was his man. Name.
10: He was a beautiful cat. He was a long-haired black cat. He was the first black cat I ever had. He was cute too, cute as button. He had the softest meow, like a meow, like a whisper. It was almost like a meow. And he would reach out with his paw and like tug at your arm or tug at your shoulder. Yeah. Like, no, give me attention. No. Come over here. Show love to me. He was a great cat. I didn't end up spending that much money on him with the vet care because there simply wasn't anything that the vet could do. They gave him some steroids. They did some blood work on him, but he was FIV positive and he was FELV positive. What's which that? Is FIV is basically like kitty AIDS. So an autoimmune disorder where they just don't have much of an immune system to speak of. And then FELV is a feline leukemia virus. So he had a kind of blood cancer, and those two things combined together. He just withered away there in the last couple of months. They gave him a steroid. Man. Yeah, it's rough, but you sign up for the job when you're a pet owner, and it comes with the territory.
2: How many pets do you have?
10: Had five. I now have four.
2: You're down. Wow.
10: Down to four. And it was French Roast, Mocha, and Cup of Joe, and then Decaf and Black Bean.
2: I'm noticing a pattern there.
10: Yeah, just a little bit of a pattern.
2: We have a black cat named Gary, the half. And it's great. And he is, we adopted him and his brother died. Lacey was the brother, but now he has had his taste of freedom outdoors. It's an indoor cat. He got out and was gone for 24 hours, 48 hours, and just came back like we didn't know where he was. We didn't know if he was going to come back. He loves going outside, but man, when he came back, he looked haggard.
11: mean, he looked...
10: Being outside is rough on a cat, especially if they are indoors only, historically, and they
11: historically,
10: don't have...
11: Historically, he is.
10: They don't have those survival instincts. They don't have the practice, and that's part of the reason why all my cats are strictly indoor only. When I was a kid, I had a tragedy happen with an indoor-outdoor cat where he stepped in some wasp poison.
11: That
10: my mother
11: no.
10: was going around the back deck, and she was killing all the wasp nests. And then the cat comes out on the back deck, and where it had pooled on the deck, he walks through it and then starts licking it off his paws. And, yeah, he passed away that evening. So ever since that happened, I've never let my cats back outside. It's just not worth the risk.
11: I didn't. It's not. You know what? My cat, Gary, can open up a sliding glass door. He sits there on his side. And does this. He does he's this with his paws. He does this with his paws. He's able to slide that heavy door open if he works hard enough at
10: cats
11: it.
10: Cats are smart.
11: If it's not locked. And that's how he got out. We didn't lock it.
10: That's crazy.
11: And he was gone for 2 days. And I think he was living his best life.
10: Sure.
11: But he was
10: sowing
11: ready.
10: Some wild oats he or was, attempting to.
11: Well, he killed a couple moles. Killed a couple mice, brought them to our doorstep.
10: Nice.
11: Like, where are these things coming from? And then it's we figured it was Gary. He's just not here with us. And then
10: he's leaving you some food. Hey, I'm out. You know, here's some mice.
11: I do feel like, God, I do. There's part of me that thinks it's kind of cruel to keep them indoors.
10: No.
11: I'm not saying you're cruel, but what I'm saying is those cats want to get out and hunt. Those cats want to get out and do what cats do. You know what I'm saying?
10: It's cruel to let them outside because cats tend to, and this is statistically true. This isn't just, you know, me speaking off the cuff here, but cats tend to live shorter lives when they are indoor outdoor. If you want your pet cat to stay around statistically longer, keep them inside.
11: Other things that seem ridiculously overpriced these days used to seem normal and affordable, but now feel like a luxury. Red meat, cable TV.
10: Stakes are too damn high.
11: Stakes are too damn high. The rent's too damn high. Movie tickets.
10: Movie tickets aren't that bad. It's the popcorn that's the ripoff.
11: Yeah, that's where they get you.
10: Yeah.
11: That's where they get you.
10: That's most of the profit is in the popcorn.
11: Babysitters, concert tickets. That's it for me. It used to be reasonable and affordable. Now it's a luxury.
10: I see the dentist.
11: Yeah, right. 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
18: Coming up in 2 minutes from the Price Point Comfort Mitsubishi Electric Studios, a message from Greenwood's mayor after last week's festival shooting. What a family is saying about a man who died while in jail, and Meta's plans with a new academy that they're bringing to a few states, including here in Indiana. 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
19: This is a Fox News alert. Tears in a Texas courtroom. Elisa Brady, as a Collin County jury finds 19-year-old Carmelo Anthony guilty of murder in the stabbing death of 17-year-old Austin Metcalf during a confrontation last year at a high school track meet.
20: When that guilty verdict was read, I'm told that Carmelo Anthony was crying. He was shaking. His defense attorney kept his arm around his shoulders the entire time. And also I'm told that Austin Metcalf's twin brother, Hunter, this was the first time he was inside the courtroom when that guilty verdict was read. I'm told it was really emotional from both sides after that murder verdict.
19: Fox's Brooke Taylor at the courthouse in McKinney, Texas, where the verdict was reached after only about 3 hours of deliberations. The judge did tell the jury they could consider a lesser manslaughter count. They're now on to the sentencing phase, with Carmelo Anthony's mother appealing to the jury to have mercy on her son. He could face life in prison. President Trump says a U.S. Army helicopter downed near the Strait of Hormuz last night was shot down by Iran, and that the U.S. must respond. No word yet on how. Iran state media, citing a military source, says warning against using the crash as a pretext to return to fighting. CENTCOM says an Iranian drone shot down that helicopter.
21: U.S. officials tell me they are not certain that Iranians meant to target the American helicopter, but they saw Iran launched several drones at that time to target activity in the Strait of Hormuz, and the Apache flies very low over those waters. The two airmen were rescued by an autonomous surface vessel, or sea drone, after crashing into the water.
19: Fox's Jennifer Griffin, that drone rescue described as an operational first. The two crew members are in stable condition. 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
18: Saying it won't fly there. It's cloudy, 86 in the Circle City. Storms later tonight and into the morning. I'm Jarrett Lewis. It's 5:02. This report is brought to you by the Michalis Corporation. Greenwood Mayor Mark Myers says his city is not the place to be violent.
23: I've talked to my judges. I've talked to my prosecutor. If you do a crime in Greenwood, you will go to jail and you will be prosecuted. We don't tolerate that down here.
18: Mayor Myers spoke to Fox 59 after a shooting at the OLG Festival on Friday. A 16-year-old was arrested in that shooting, and a 15-year-old is now recovering. 35-year-old Russell Blackwell II died after an inmate assault last month. Some social media rumors had linked him to past crimes, but loved ones want him remembered as a protective, devoted father. Amanda is the mother of their child.
24: Russell was an amazing man. He would give the shirt off his back to anybody. He took care of his mom. He took care of his daughter. He loved to go fishing. He always would make a joke and put a smile on somebody's face.
18: Amanda said she will be attending every court date in the case. Meta is launching a new paid training program in Indiana focused at closing the nation's skilled trades gap on AI infrastructures. Jonette Cruz has more.
25: America's Workforce Academy requires no degree and no prior experience. Meta will fully fund the 5
0: 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Accepted students receive a guaranteed job offer from a Meta contractor to begin working on data center construction sites immediately after graduation. 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Jonette Cruz, 93 WYBC Mobile News.
18: And rain, wind, and heat all possible this week. Matt Eckhoff of the National Weather Service in Indy says the state is under what he would call an unsettled weather pattern right now.
1: There's a chance of some gusty winds today, especially this afternoon. At peak heating, you get the strongest thunderstorms.
18: Rain is in the forecast every day through at least Thursday before temperatures cool down. Traffic and weather together in 1 minute. It's 5:04.
4: Pat Sullivan here with Michalis owner Richard Michalis. 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
3: Yeah, Jared, get it out of downtown. It is a tough run tonight as we have gridlock. A canceled police investigation into an individual. It's a wheelchair check on somebody who is on the ledge of a parking garage. So Penn is now closed right now between Market and Washington Street, with traffic being diverted east on Market Street. And in the meantime, Ohio Street, New York Street, both parking lots at the moment, running from West Street all the way over to Delaware and a little bit beyond. I would avoid this area at all costs. Again, Penn shut down between Market and Washington Street because of a police activity. Also, southbound 65 heading out of downtown, that's a crash before Raven, blocking the right lane. Traffic jammed all the way back to the north, split it onto westbound 72 Rural Street. On the east side, southbound 465, stop and go before 70 down to 74. 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Follow us for instant traffic updates at WIBC Traffic.
2: The forecast from the American Standard Cooling Weather Center.
4: Thunderstorms overnight, with temperatures falling into the low 70s. We'll start on Wednesday off with a chance for a couple of rain showers. However, most of the day will be dry with partly cloudy skies. Temperatures rising to near 90 degrees. I'm Fox 59 meteorologist Kendall Wilson for 93 WIBC.
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7: So let's rock!
8: My name is Nigel. Jason Hammer is out. Ethan Hatcher is in, host of Saturday Night on the Circle, and a delegate who will be traveling to Fort Wayne here pretty soon.
9: Yep, I will be going to the Republican State Convention on the 19th and 20th this month, voting against Dirty Diego, more or less. Dirty Diego's going down this cycle, David Shelton. Make politicians boring again. Okay. David Shelton. He is the most qualified man for the job. Don't trust this establishment angling character for a second. He is going to do the bidding of the Banks administration. He's nothing but a rubber stamp and a loyalist. An establishment character.
8: Isn't this supposed to be like a nonpartisan position, though?
9: It used to be. Back in the good old days. Should just be a function of administrating,
8: How did you get to be like a delegate? Like how does that
9: work? I ran for it.
8: You did some work.
9: Yes.
8: Wow.
9: Well,
8: imagine that.
9: I asked myself, I said, what would be a way that I could run for office in my district, which is a heavily blue, deep blue district in Indianapolis. Yes. What would be a capacity that I'd, an office that I'd have a high probability of winning? And in this case, I thought, well, a delegate is just a function of the party. Democrats have their own delegates. Republicans have their own delegates. So I could probably win as a party function, and I doubt there are many Republicans in my district, so I decided to run as a Republican delegate, and I won, Nigel, in spectacular fashion, 100% of my vote.
8: Look at that.
9: 100% of the people voted for me.
8: How many?
9: Because I wasn't on the ballot. There were six slots open in my district. Six people ran, so nobody had to vote for anybody, which means that I won by 100% of the vote.
8: And so you're going to be spending 2 days in Fort Wayne at the convention.
9: Yes.
8: And to figure out who the nominee
9: Secretary
8: is going
9: of State.
8: To be.
9: Yep. That nominee
8: now,
9: is going
8: Bo
9: to be.
8: Now, Bo Bye is the Democrat nominee.
9: The Golden Boy.
8: He is the Marine, the guy with the lineage.
9: Todd Young is the Marine.
8: Bo Bye was in
9: they
8: the military
9: be, okay,
8: as well.
9: They could both be Marines.
8: Yeah, but I understand. I understand what you're saying. But Bo Bye, like, he has a chance to win this thing, does he not? I mean,
9: Like, I know you're saying the best chance that Democrats have to obtain statewide elected office that they've had in the last 15 years. Is it likely? I'm going to say probably not, unless Dirty Diego retains the nomination, which might be a possibility.
8: Is that a possibility?
9: As much as I hate to admit it, he has done the legwork. He shows up to all these lunches and these Lincoln Day dinners and these party functions way at the county level, and he does the handshakes, and he's a pretty persuasive character, you know, when you're just talking with him and you don't know all the bull crap behind his office. And so a lot of these rural delegates might be more sympathetic to Diego than people who actually know what's going on.
8: Are you, as a property owner, I'm going to pivot here just a little bit because I want to play this audio from Daddy DeSantis down
9: in
8: Florida.
9: Let's pivot.
8: Daddy DeSantis, Ron DeSantis, wants to get rid of property tax in Florida.
9: Now,
8: as a property owner, you own property, boy.
9: I do.
8: Multiple properties.
9: Yes, I got parcels, as they say.
8: Exactly. Let's listen to this clip about DeSantis and like all the progressives are going nuts because, you know, how are we going to pay for everything? Blah, blah, blah, blah, blah. Here is Ron DeSantis talking about getting rid of property tax in Florida.
7: So we have 32 fiscally constrained counties. You could give them money to do all the homestead that they would quote lose. Although I don't like this idea of government's losing revenue. It's not their money, it's your money. Okay? Government is not taking as much. You're getting constitutional protection for your property. That's a good thing. And we got to see it through the lens of the taxpayer and the homeowner. But nevertheless, you have some rural, it's budget dust to give them grants.
8: What was he saying right there?
9: Budget dust? The proposal there in Florida is to get rid of property taxes, which I'm all about. I mean, it would provide enormous relief to homeowners, and Florida, compared to some other states, including our own, is more in a position to make up that for that lost revenue through their tourism industry. You got loads of people who want to go to Florida, regardless of what time of year it is. It's where all the tropics are. You got the snorkeling opportunities, the boating opportunities, the seafood scene, the retirement villages. You know, I mean, you got a lot that's going on.
8: But they already don't have the state income tax.
9: You could do this.
8: That's why people move there. But
9: you
8: boy,
9: could do this very easily in Indiana. The only thing is that we would have to shift it to the sales tax. But then it is a much more equitable tax because it is based entirely on your ability and desire to interact with the economy. And no longer would your property be held hostage.
8: Interesting. Yeah, no, I lived in Texas for 2 years. They didn't have the state income tax. And I looked at my paycheck, the first paycheck I got when I was working in radio down there. I was like, is this right?
9: It seems so
8: really
9: big.
8: Making this? I did. Now, like you said, the retail tax, I paid for it in other ways. So I go to the liquor store and pay three times what I'd pay here for a plastic traveler's fifth of Jim Beam. You know what I mean?
9: So the reality is that life isn't tax-free. I mean, even Benjamin Franklin said the two things that are certain in life are death and taxes. You're going to pay the taxes. It's just a matter of where they come from. And in this case, I think shifting that to a sales tax is much more equitable, as the lefties like to say.
8: Shifting it to a sales tax to where you don't lose your property is if you can't pay that property tax.
9: Bingo. Bingo. And then you don't have to interact with the economy if you don't want to, or you can do so on a much more limited basis if that's the way you want to plan. Speaking selfishly, I mean, it'd save me north of $34,000 a year.
8: Oh, my God. That's how much you pay in property taxes for all your rentals?
9: Yeah. $17,000 every 6 months, man.
8: What's the most difficult part about being a property owner, a rental owner? In this city,
9: probably keeping up your optimism. When you walk into a property that you've put a lot of elbow grease to make a nice place to live, and you see these maniacs with holes punched in the wall and maxi pads duct tape over the drywall so that way they can cover the hole, and then they paint over the maxi pad.
8: What?
9: And your nice cabinets that you cleaned up designs on, and they get like loose spray all over.
8: Do you own your own hazmat suit? Because are you the one that has to go in and clean up after a tenant?
9: We go in there and clean
8: it
9: up ourselves.
8: Yeah. And so do you own a suit?
9: I do not own a hazmat suit. I own a shower.
8: Okay. at the very least, though, you have to wear like one of those kind of
9: sometimes I'll wear like a respirator.
8: A respirator mask.
9: Or like a, what was the N95s, the COVID masks?
8: Yeah, do those work?
9: Yeah.
8: They work for keeping out the dust and stuff.
9: Doesn't keep out the stink. Woo-wee. God.
8: What's the worst smell like you've ever encountered? Is it dead animals and stuff?
9: There was a stew of putrescence in the basement of one of these properties where it was moist. Stew of putrescence.
8: What do you think consisted of the putrescence?
9: Fecal matter, urine, food. Decaying animal debris of various kinds, water, mold, all just kind of stewed together, and we had to scoop it all up and put it into bags, then haul it out of the basement. It was gross.
8: You need to go to the YouTube feed right now and watch Allison's reaction to this. We have the new producer cam on the YouTube feed. Just go to just type in WIBC or Hammer and Nigel.
9: She's going to be puking in the wastebasket just like you before too long.
8: We're straight right. And that was a great artist rendering, by the way, a couple years ago for that. Matt Baer, what's going on with traffic?
3: All right, guys, we have gridlock downtown with a road closed. It's that essential southbound one-way pad at Market Street. And police are responding to a welfare check right now, working with somebody who is on the ledge of a parking garage. So right now, Pennsylvania is stopped and shut down at Market Street. Eastbound Market closed at Penn and traffic. If you're coming southbound on Penn right now, being pushed east onto Market Street, okay? In the meantime, New York Street, Ohio Street, both parking lots at the moment. I would avoid the area just north of the circle and a little bit to the south as well, as we do have gridlock now. Eastbound 70 has stopped, heading into the south split from Harding Street on the east side, southbound 465, stop and go after Penn down to Brookville Road. It is inbound 70 that's jammed up from Sherman Drive into the north split on the north side, eastbound 465, stop and go. Westfield Boulevard over to the White River. Those westbound lanes are also tight from I-69 past Allisonville Road. 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I'm Matt Baer. Follow us for instant traffic updates at WIBC Traffic.
8: 88. Mostly cloudy, a little bit of sunshine peeking through here. Rain later tonight at the American Standard Cooling Weather Center. Are you okay with this? Next.
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20: Are you okay?
21: Yeah, I'm fine.
22: I'm pretty f***ing far from okay.
23: Whoa! Are you okay with this? On the Hammer and Nigel.
8: Oh, yeah! Okay, another primary election night all over the country. Maine is getting the most attention. This guy, Graham Plattner, for the Democratic nomination for U.S. Senate. I mean, the left-wing hardcore progressives are all in on the guy with the Nazi tattoo. Oh, whatever. He didn't know what it was. He covered it up. He lived with it for years and years. He knew exactly what it was. This guy, this self-confessed historian, this guy, Graham Plattner.
9: Reminds me of that scene from Mitchell and Webb. You ever watch that British comedy, sketch comedy, Mitchell and Webb?
8: No.
9: I'm sure you've seen the meme. Hans, have you noticed the badges on our caps? They've got little skulls on them. Hans, are we the baddies?
8: So everybody's keeping an eye on Matt. I'm kind of curious about that. You know, he's going to come out. That Plattner guy is going to come out, and he's going to run against Collins there in November. I think he'll get boat raced by her.
9: Oh, absolutely.
8: She knows how to run a campaign.
9: Well, especially he's got so much baggage. He's a demented lunatic.
8: And you're not just talking about the Nazi tattoo, either.
9: No. Yeah, no, it goes way past that. He's sexting other women. He's describing treating his body as like an amusement park in a summer outhouse.
8: A porta potty,
9: yeah.
8: as it were. Now, there's also something going on in Alaska I bet you didn't know about. Dan Sullivan is accusing Dan Sullivan of rigging a Senate race.
9: This is hilarious. It's
8: two Republicans with the same name on the primary ballot for the Alaska Senate seat, and one Dan Sullivan says the other Dan Sullivan. I'm already confused. They're intentionally confusing people. Here is the current senator, Dan Sullivan, making his case.
24: This is serious stuff. When people are going, oh, there's two Dan Sullivans, isn't that funny? No, it's cheating. And his whole purpose of voting is to confuse Alaskans and make them think, Alaskan voters, that somehow he's me. Then, when he filed his campaign logo, his letterhead, his website, all had my campaign logo that I've had for 13 years.
8: So is he cheating, or
9: that sounds
8: are you
9: like
8: okay
9: cheating
8: with it?
9: To me. No, I'm not okay with this. There's first of all,
8: but is he breaking any laws?
9: Well, if you're utilizing somebody else's campaign material,
8: copyright.
9: You're absolutely breaking laws. But then also, like, it seems like this would be a fairly easy thing to solve if they both legally have the same name. Somebody's got to go by a nickname. You got Dan Sullivan and then Dan Good Boy Sullivan or something like that. You know,
8: is that what it's going to look like on the ballot though?
9: It has
8: like
9: to.
8: How in the world would you tell? How would you know? They're both Republicans.
9: Maybe it'll be like a Dr. Seuss thing. You got thing one and thing two.
8: Okay.
9: And you know the difference because one is a one and the other's a two.
8: I'd be confused if I went up to the ballot box. I'm already confused now.
9: Sure.
8: A high school in New Jersey is making their freshmen hike 55 miles on the Appalachian Trail. Now, this is a 50-year anniversary, okay? Or not anniversary. It's gone on for 50 years. It's a tradition there at St. Benedict's Preparatory okay. Student. And students hike for 5 days. It builds character. Here is the administrator. Are you kidding me? 55 miles on the Appalachian Trail? The kids in New Jersey? Here is the administrator, Glenn Cassidy, talking about the program.
0: The teams generally hike independently.
1: We'll learn how to work together in different ways and finish the task at hand.
0: Yeah, the idea is that they have to rely on one another. The only way we can get through this is if we work together and make it there. When life gets difficult, it's something you can refer back to. You know, there's a lot of rainy days in life.
8: As Hammer says, I take the elevator to the first floor, and we're on the second floor. I don't know that I could... hike 50 miles across the Appalachian Trail. Are you okay with this high school making their students do this?
9: I'm fine with it. I think a lot of kids need more fitness opportunities. But that said, how do they know that these kids are physically fit enough to make the 55-mile hike? Like, how would they be sure that some of these fat-ass kids don't die of a heart attack on the way,
8: Appalachia? Real quick here, let's move to the last one, Allison, if you would. Allison, by the way, featured on the YouTube chat now. She's got her own cam, the producer cam. A 4-year-old Texas boy hospitalized after eating a THC lollipop. It was left in a birthday party goodie bag from his school. Parents are accusing the school.
9: Whoa.
8: Parents are actually accusing the school of waiting too long to tell parents about their kids and how they may have been affected. Here is the parent of that boy, Savannah.
4: I look at him, I was like, are you tired? Did you nap today? He's like, I didn't nap. I said, okay. And then his eyes got red.
8: yeah.
9: That's terrible.
4: I Google what it is. I see it has 30 milligrams. It's 20 milligrams
8: Jeez.
4: Of the Delta 9, 10 of CBD.
8: That's
4: a lot.
8: I
4: call the school and I say, grab the goodie bags. They have THC lollipops in them. It's awful. It happened to my kid, but it could have been all those kids. And the school chose not to reach out to them for almost 2 days.
9: I mean, I'm glad he's okay. Don't give weed to your kids. That's
8: yeah,
9: not cool.
8: But somebody, and I was reading this, the cops said it was all a big accident and nobody was arrested.
9: Okay.
8: Now, she's accusing the school of not notifying the parents about this.
9: Well, how quickly did they notify the parents?
8: 2 days after?
9: Did they know?
8: That's what she was saying. Well, the parents knew. This woman knew.
9: Okay.
8: Yeah. I don't know if you dabble in the Delta 9 or the THC or any of that crap, but if, like, kids, that'll F you up.
9: Oh,
8: if you're
9: no,
8: an adult.
9: Never, don't look.
8: If you're an adult. And this was a mistake.
9: Let's keep this easy, Nige.
8: Yeah.
9: Don't give your kids intoxicating substances. It doesn't matter whether it's the weed. It doesn't matter whether it's the alcohol or anything else. That is the province of adults. It is adult recreational activity.
8: What do you spend in a week on gas these days?
9: Too damn much.
8: Yeah? Okay.
9: Yeah.
8: I'm spending probably
9: close to $200 a week.
8: No kidding.
9: Yeah.
8: Well,
9: it's about 80 bucks to fill up a week. I might fill up twice in a week.
8: We got an oil and gas industry expert up next talking about some new refineries being built, how gas prices might be going down, but don't count on it. His name's John Calci, and he is fascinating. You're not going to want to miss this conversation, especially if you're affected directly by gas prices. That's next, right after a look at the news.
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5: Deciding after a few hours of deliberation. I'm Jarrett Lewis. This report is brought to you by Moss Roofing. The jury reaching a guilty verdict in the trial over last year's stabbing death of 17-year-old Austin Metcalf, a Texas high school student, at a track meet. Fox's Brooke Taylor has the latest.
6: The defense during closing arguments argued that Anthony acted in self-defense after Metcalf made first physical contact, saying, quote, Austin and Hunter had the right to tell Mello to leave, but they did not have the right to use deadly force to make him leave. Mello had an absolute right to defend himself against that. But prosecutors told jurors this case is simple. It comes down to this, quote, you don't get to meet a shove with a stab, especially if you provoke the shove.
5: The case has triggered protests from activists who believe race has played a role in how the case has moved forward. Despite lawyers in the trial saying otherwise, protest organizers have called for demonstrations to remain peaceful. The Senate failing to pass the SAFE Act earlier this year, that bill will require Americans to show ID at the polls and provide proof of citizenship when registering to vote. Republicans claim it'll stop illegal immigrants from voting, too. Now the GOP is ready to try again. They're calling for the Senate parliamentarian to be fired and joining President Trump's demand to abolish the filibuster. Senate Majority Leader John Thune tells reporters at the Capitol he doesn't expect it to pass this time, given the wide margin needed to get it done.
18: It takes 60 votes in the Senate. The only way you could get there is to undo or get rid of the legislative filibuster. And there aren't even close to the votes here in the United States Senate in order to achieve that.
5: The bill was defeated in a 48-50 vote. Democrats called the measure Jim Crow 2.0. And U.S. FIFA World Cup host cities are gearing up for the expected uptick in tourism. The first matches are on Thursday, and then games start in the U.S. on Friday and Saturday in cities like Boston, Houston, L.A., and San Francisco. With another check of traffic, here's the great Matt Bear.
3: All right, Jared, avoid anything around Monument Circle right now. Police were trying to help out a guy on a parking garage, and he went over to Lynch. So everything is closed right now as far as Penn goes. Penn shut down a market from Market to Washington, and traffic is being diverted to eastbound Market. This has caused clear gridlock, including a traffic jam on New York Street and Ohio Street, but the closure right now is going to be Penn and Market. Again, avoid this area if you can. We do have gridlock downtown. Inbound 65 is stop and go, 29 to Meridian, delayed 4 minutes. Inbound 70, stop and go, Emerson Avenue into the north split. On the east side, southbound 465, stop and go traffic, east 56th Street past I-70. Because of an earlier crash, it has cleared. Southbound 6570 is stop, north split to the south split for a 6 minute delay. And on the south side, northbound 65 stop and go before and after Edgewood, eastbound 465 tight before and after I-65. 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I'm Matt Bear. Follow us for instant traffic updates at WIBC Traffic.
5: Now the forecast from the American Standard Cooling Weather Center.
21: Thunderstorms overnight, the temperatures falling into the low 70s. We'll start our Wednesday off with a chance for a couple of rain showers. However, most of the day will be dry with partly cloudy skies. Temperatures rising to near 90 degrees with heat indices potentially approaching the triple digits. It'll be just as hot and humid on Thursday with rain returning to the region. Feeling a lot more comfortable by Friday. Highs in the mid-80s and humidity beginning to decrease. I'm Fox 59 meteorologist Kendall Wilson for 93 WIBC.
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8: My name is Nigel. Jason Hammer is out. Ethan Hatcher is in. I think gas prices aren't quite where they need to be, although they are on a steady decline, it seems like, over the past couple of weeks. Will it last all summer, especially with, I'm sure, record numbers of travelers hitting the road this summer? For more on this, we'll go to the hotline and bring on oil and gas industry expert John Calsey. John, welcome to the program. Maybe just a little bit about your background first in the oil and gas industry, and then we can start talking gas prices.
25: Sure. Thanks for having me on, and hope you all are having a wonderful day. I've spent the last couple decades primarily in the upstream space, drilling and wells, been in the shale, as they say, the scale revolution. So started that in the early 2000s and have been a part of watching the business grow across the country from Texas to Pennsylvania and Ohio and North Dakota, et cetera. realized about a decade ago that we are going to be making a lot of very light oil in this country, and so developed this business, America First Refining, to take advantage of that.
8: Light oil. What does that mean, light oil?
25: So oil has different grades, just like if you think about different consistencies. So heavy oil, which is what comes out of Venezuela or Mexico or some parts of the Middle East or Canada specifically, is sludgy, kind of asphalty.
8: Yes.
25: Right?
8: Yes, I've heard
25: light
8: that.
25: Light oil is the other end of that spectrum. So think of light oil that looks more like oil. It's a light color. It's much more viscous. It has a different boiling point. It has much less asphalt in it. And so there are different types of oil that come out of the ground. And as a result, you need to process those oils differently.
8: We want a lot of light oil. Is that what you're saying? Is that, 'cause I heard the stuff coming out of Venezuela was like just awful to process and things like that.
25: Well, we do have a lot of light oil, and that's what the shale revolution has brought. As a matter of fact, we export about 5 million barrels a day of light oil. Jeez. because our refiners can't process anymore. We're making about 15 million barrels a day, and our refiners, for the most part, were designed around a heavier barrel. So when Venezuela began opening up and producing more oil, or when President Trump looked at, you know, working with a Keystone Pipeline Canada, it's because our refining plant, generally in the U.S., is designed around a heavier barrel. So today we produce lots of light oil, and we export a lot of it.
8: And I do want to get to something later on in this conversation. You're involved with building the first new U.S. oil refinery in more than 50 years, which is absolutely fascinating to me. And we'll get to that. We're speaking with John Calsey, oil and gas industry expert. So was my assessment at the beginning of this segment about how, you know, gas prices aren't where they need to be, but it seems like they're coming down a bit. Can you zoom out and maybe just give us a big picture of what consumers can expect here this summer?
25: I can try.
8: Yeah,
25: we've seen oil prices come down from a high in, you know, the West Texas Intermediate crude price in the 100 and teens range to this morning. It's around $87. Obviously, contrast that with, you know, late 2026, early 27, before the Iran conflict started, when oil was in the $60 to $70 range. So you're seeing gasoline price of the pump come down from a combination of things. One, oil price in general has come down on hope for peace in the Middle East. Also, typically, around Memorial Day, gasoline prices tend to creep up.
8: Yeah.
25: And that occurs for two reasons. One, there are different blends of gasoline because gasoline is very temperature sensitive. So in the summertime, when it's warmer, the refiners have to switch over their blending process to produce a different grade of gasoline, which causes some tightness in the market around Memorial Day. And also, Americans hit the road for the Great American Road Trip. So demand goes up. So unfortunately, this year you had the kind of perfect storm of that normal switchover where gas prices go up around Memorial Day, combined with this Iran conflict, which drove prices higher. So you're seeing prices come down. If we get a lasting peace in the Middle East, I think you'll see prices by the end of the year come back down to where they were before the conflict, which is what we all are hoping for.
8: And then, unfortunately, our gas tax here in Indiana, one of the top five highest in the nation, will kick back in. Our governor has suspended the gas tax. But, I mean, are you figuring in gas taxes as well when we're talking about the price of oil and gas at the pump?
25: I assume that government's always going to tax.
8: Sure.
25: So I assume those taxes are always going to come back in. And the reality is those taxes go for bridges and roads,
8: yes,
25: and improvements like that. So we're kind of robbing Peter to pay Paul in the near term, not that the consumer doesn't appreciate it. But, yeah, I assume those taxes are going to come back in place.
8: Our U.S. We're speaking with John Calsey here, oil and gas industry expert. Are we seeing oil producers getting more aggressive as time moves along here?
25: They are. So a higher price environment enables especially U.S. producers to be a bit more aggressive. They can dedicate more capital. They're making more money, so they can dedicate more capital to drilling more wells. Also, what you're seeing with the higher prices and, the expansion in Venezuela went from producing about 400,000 barrels or so per day to almost 1.5 million barrels a day today. So that is helping quite a bit on the pricing structure as well, especially on the U.S. Gulf Coast.
8: Tell me about America First refining, John.
25: As I mentioned,

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1: In 2029.
2: That is amazing. I mean, just the simple fact that you decided, hey, you know, I'm going to start my own refinery. I'm going to build the first one in the U.S. in nearly 50 years. Why hasn't there been more refineries built? Is it? It seems like it's awfully hard to get that done, pulling permits and regulations and red tape and bureaucracy, as you put it.
1: Well, yeah, I like to tell people it's a series of bad decisions that led to this. And then once you get halfway across the river, you realize you're going to drown either way, so you might as well keep swimming. It's a hard thing to do this, it turns out. I didn't really appreciate how hard it was when I started, but me and my team had conviction that we were right in our basic thesis that we needed more refining capacity and that the U.S. is going to produce a lot of light oil. So we're just too stubborn to quit, I guess.
2: Has Donald Trump, under his administration, kind of loosened the restrictions and requirements that you needed to start your project?
1: No, we actually got our permit originally awarded in 2020 under the first Trump administration. Then we spent about 2 years in litigation with the various groups that typically oppose these kind of projects. What President Trump has done that helped us quite a bit is he created an environment where people wanted to invest and be partners with the U.S. So that was one key element, and
2: yes,
1: that created a lot of buzz for us.
2: Yes.
1: In terms of talking to foreign investors that said, we want to take a long-term look at investing in the U.S., not for a quick return, but for a long-term return. So that was enormously helpful. Also, he's brought some sanity back to the rules around, you know, gasoline standards and emission standards. You know, I always tell people, this is a bipartisan issue. I grew up in a small town in Pennsylvania where most of my friends and I worked in factory jobs and farms in the summertime. And,
2: yeah,
1: you know, the working man, when prices go up, that's a big deal. And so under the Biden administration, you saw a lot of tightness in the market because they were, you know, candidly against fossil fuels. And the reality is, I think on both sides of the aisle, people realize today that affordable gasoline and diesel and jet fuel is critical for the consumer, but also critical for our national security. So I think that's the biggest thing that the Trump administration has done, is they've really brought some sanity and said, we need to find ways to make not just fuel affordable, but also it's a national security thing. And we need to be in control of our own destiny.
2: And John, maybe
1: so that's what I think the big changes.
2: And maybe you touched on this. Last question, then I'll want to be respectful of your time here. But when is the refinery going to be built? When will it be finished? And how will it change in terms of output? I mean, what are you going to be processing? And how many barrels a day or a year do you anticipate?
1: So we are under construction now. We anticipate being operational in late 28, early 2029.
2: Wow.
1: We will stop or prevent 60 million barrels a year of U.S. crude from being exported, and we will turn that into 60-ish million barrels a year of refined product that will impact, again, consumers in the U.S. because that's additional refining capacity that we'll have that will increase the overall amount of fuel available in the U.S.
2: Absolutely fascinating. John Calsey, oil and gas expert. Look him up at AmericaFirstRefining.com. John, I hope this is not the last time we talk, man. Keep you in the Rolodex, if that's okay.
1: Happy to be on any time. Thank you so much for your time today.
2: It's the Hammer and Nigel Show. You know, about one in four men over 40 have low T, and for many of them, the symptoms happen so gradually you may not even notice. 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
9: My man, Matt Bear, what's going on?
10: Hey, Nigel, looking downtown, we have gridlock, New York Street, Ohio Street, all stomped right out from west. This is because of a closure and a police investigation. Southbound Penn, that's southbound one way, shut down at Market Street because of a police investigation that ended in the worst way possible, involving a man up on a parking garage. So we'll talk more about that in just a second. Right now, again, avoid this area, especially north of Monument Circle. Then northbound 65 is stop and go after Raymond Street up to Washington Street. Inbound 70 slows rural into the north split. Inbound 65 stop and go from 29 to Meridian and delayed 5 minutes. East side southbound 465 jams after Penn Pike down to 74. 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Detro Trailers, the hauling experts with over 650 different trailers in stock. North of Greencastle at the intersection of 36 and 231. See inventory and learn more at DetroTrailers.com. I'm Matt Bear. Follow us for instant traffic updates at WIBC Traffic.
9: 88, mostly cloudy at the American Standard Cooling Weather Center. Hey, Matt, you still there?
10: Yes, sir.
9: Can you take me through exactly again what's going on in Pennsylvania? You said it's shut down north of the circle, or
10: yeah,
9: before that even?
10: Yeah, Penn is shut down.
9: I mean, that's a major, major street downtown.
10: It is that huge corridor, that southbound one way, and it's closed right now at Marcus Street. And what has happened is around 4 o'clock this afternoon, police were called to investigate a man on the ledge of a parking garage. Okay, and then I would say maybe around 5, 10 after 5, the man went over and fell to
9: terrible.
10: His death. And yeah, so right now, Penn is shut down. They're a worst possible outcome we could possibly have, but the police were there. The crisis response team did the best they could. Also, medics were there. And when you fall that far, this is going to happen. So we have traffic-wise.
9: So a jumper. He jumped off the top of the...
11: Seldom see this kind of thing in Indianapolis.
9: I haven't seen that forever.
11: Yeah.
10: No. And right now they're calling it a fall, but, you know, in this kind of situation, you could assume it is a jump, but I'm just
11: fall.
10: Going with, with police verbiage here. And, you know, in IMPD, you know, wishing the best to his family, you know, and that kind of thing. They've been really good on the Twitter this afternoon, IMPD News, if you want to follow them. And basically, traffic is always secondary. Is something like this, but it has caused gridlock throughout downtown Indianapolis, and that's what we've been talking about throughout the afternoon. Ohio Street in both directions right now, just not moving. from West Street past Delaware.
11: Wow.
10: And then you have New York jammed up all the way back to IU Indianapolis over to Delaware Street.
9: And that has, and again, just reverberations from Pennsylvania being closed down from where that poor gentleman jumped off the parking garage.
10: Absolutely.
9: All of this is ripple effects. Is that what you're saying?
10: Yes, and even the reroute, if you're trying to find another southbound one way, the one I always use living downtown is East Street, and East Street is jammed right now from Michigan down to Washington. Of course, Washington takes you to the on-ramp to 65, so the whole thing is just, it's tough to get out of downtown here this evening.
11: Yeah. Might as well just avoid the downtown entirely if you don't have to be here for the time being.
10: Absolutely.
11: Give it an hour, maybe, hour or two.
10: Yeah, because this is going to be an investigation that goes on for a little bit. I'm thinking about maybe anywhere up to 3 to 4 hours, maybe longer. I did want to throw this in, guys, if I could. It's the suicide prevention hotline,
11: yes,
10: 988. Yes. That's 988. Dial it. You never have to go to these links. There's always somebody to talk to. And, you know, being, you know, the recovering alcoholic and some of the things I've gone through in my life and that I've thought, it's good to know there's somebody out there to talk to you if you ever need it. So, again, that's 988. A really compassionate voice is going to be on the other side of that line, and you can
9: talk to
10: them.
9: That's all you have to do if you're having trouble, you feel like you're in a mental episode. It's 988 and just hit send.
10: Yeah, and you're good.
11: Wow. And it's staffed 24 hours a day.
10: Yes, absolutely. And you can also text IN to 741-741. That's another way to do it. So there are multiple ways to do it. That 988 is the easiest one to remember.
9: Hey, Matt. That's Matt Baer in the WIBC Traffic Center, Pennsylvania. Closed down, basically. Shut down. Where was this parking garage at?
10: I'm hearing it's 20 Monument Circle. So it's one of those there on the circle, like near the spoke, near the eastern spoke of Monument Circle. You know, there are four spokes that go into the circle, north, south, east, west. This is going to be on the eastern side. Traffic right now,
11: that sounds like it's right next to Downtown Comics.
10: Yes, absolutely. If you're coming southbound on Penn, you're going to get pushed east onto Market Street. Okay, so that's why Market Street's all jammed up right now from Penn over to east. It's just, that's the diversion right now.
9: Hey, that's Matt Baer. We'll have an update for you here in just a few minutes in the WIBC Traffic Center. My name is Nigel. Ethan Hatcher filling in for Jason Hammer, producer Allison on the cam, the YouTube cam streaming right now. We've got the brand new producer cam up and running.
10: Producer cam.
9: I thought you might appreciate this, Allison. I have, you know, the There I Ruined It folks.
12: Oh,
9: I have what they turn these songs. This is pure. I got this immediately. What Taylor Swift sounds like to people who hate Taylor Swift. This is from the I Ruined It folks. Again, what Taylor Swift sounds like to people who hate Taylor Swift.

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5: This is Inside Indiana Business Radio. I'm Alex Brown. Indiana Governor Mike Braun says he's feeling good about Hammond's chances to land the new Chicago Bears stadium. Speaking with Inside Indiana Business host Gary Dick, Braun said he learned of the team's decision to advance plans for Northwest Indiana last Thursday, but more work needs to be done.
6: Well, I've been clear all along. Until it's inked, it's not a done deal. But when that threshold was crossed, that is going to put the odds up to close to 100%, not there completely. But it is the biggest threshold we've crossed to date.
5: Two sources familiar with the conversations between the state and the Bears told the IBJ that no formal deal or letter of intent has been finalized, though each described the sides as very close to putting pen to paper. St. Mary's College has launched the public phase of the largest comprehensive fundraising campaign in its 181-year history. The college said the $200 million campaign will prioritize student scholarships, experiential learning opportunities, academic programming in high-demand fields, and endowed support for faculty innovation. St. Mary's raised $180 million of its goal during the silent phase. Manchester University has selected Ron Lewis to serve as the new dean of the College of Business and Human Services on the Wabash County campus. Lewis previously served as assistant professor and program chair for marketing and sport management at the University of St. Francis in Fort Wayne. 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
5: Accounting and advisory firm Bridge Advisors plans to expand in downtown Evansville as part of a $2.5 million investment in new office space. The expansion, announced this morning by Governor Mike Braun's office, is expected to create up to 75 jobs by the end of 2030. Bridge Advisors plans to establish a nearly 14,000 square foot office at 1 Main Street, where it will operate alongside affiliated investment services firm Bridge Alternatives. I'm Alex Brown for 93 WIBC.
8: Coming up in 2 minutes from the Price Point Comfort Mitsubishi Electric Studios, a serious incident this afternoon in downtown Indy. Police are active on Monument Circle. We'll tell you what that's all about. The charges for a man starting trouble at a gas station and what Meta says they're bringing to Indiana. 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It's 6 o'clock.
9: This is a Fox News alert. A new round of strikes against Iran. I'm Lisa Lacerra. This coming hours after President Trump promised a response after the downing of a U.S. military helicopter in the Strait of Hormuz. CENTCOM says the strikes are a proportional response to what it called unjustified aggression.
10: What we're looking at right now, there are some indications there are some explosions in a port city called Sirik. We're getting the initial reports of ongoing strikes from the Iranians themselves. The Iranian foreign minister earlier today had warned that if the U.S. escalated, there would be a very, very big response.
9: Fox's Jennifer Griffin in Washington. Demonstrations come turning angry after Texas teenager Carmelo Anthony was found guilty of murder in the stabbing death of Austin Metcalf during a confrontation at a track meet last year.
11: Protesters are on both sides, definitely mostly Carmelo Anthony. I see signs saying justice for Austin. So you have Austin Metcalf supporters here, too.
9: Fox's Brooke Taylor outside the courthouse in McKinney, Texas. The same jury that found Anthony guilty is now deciding his sentence. He could get as much as 99 years in prison. In the House.
12: On this vote, the yeas are 214. The nays are 212. The bill is passed. Without objection, a motion to reconsider is laid on the table.
9: Lawmakers passing a bill that would provide $70 billion for immigration enforcement. The measure funds ICE and Customs and Border Protection for the next 3 years. The bill got sidetracked, over $1 billion from White House security, including for the White House ballroom, and a $1.8 billion fund that would have compensated President Trump's allies who claim they have been unjustly investigated and prosecuted. Those proposals were scrapped. Wall Street, another roller coaster day for stocks. The Dow adds 86, the Nasdaq minus 250. 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
8: Police lights in the heart of the Capitol. Partly cloudy, 86. Some storms possible later with more rain in Wednesday's forecast. I'm Jarrett Lewis. Here's what's trending now at 6:02. A person is dead after falling from a parking garage earlier this afternoon in downtown Indianapolis. IMPD officers were on Pennsylvania Street near Monument Circle for a welfare check on a man standing on a ledge. IMPD says they ended up going over that ledge. Police will be in that area for several hours. Numerous charges have been filed against a Hamilton County man for a recent incident at a Wawa. John Herrick has more.
14: Last week, police say Alexander Price was instigating interactions with several other kids to try to get them to react. And in one of those instances at the Wawa, they say he threw a protein bar at the kids. After that, one of the kids turned around and said, "That's cute," which really sent Price over the edge. So he got in his truck and blocked the kids from leaving. And he only moved when one of them lied and said his mother was nearby. Eventually, police say they caught Price and he admitted to several crimes, including taking his grandfather's gun without permission and pointing it at the kids. John Herrick, 93 WIBC Mobile News.
8: An altercation at the Johnson County Jail left 35-year-old Russell Blackwell dead, his family shattered, and a fellow inmate facing a voluntary manslaughter charge. While the Johnson County Prosecutor's Office details a heat-of-the-moment assault, Blackwell's family is speaking out.
15: If you watched him being punched, him being kicked, and found him in a pool of blood, then you either had to watch the whole thing, or even if it's different officers that watched all three events, two of them left and didn't help him.
8: That's Amanda, the mother of Russell's child. The Johnson County Prosecutor's Office says it is working with police to find out more about what happened. Meta is bringing a job training program to Indiana. Today, the tech giant launched its America's Workforce Academy, choosing Indianapolis as one of only four pilot locations across the country. The five-week boot camp is fully funded, meaning participants are paid to learn high-demand tech construction trades with zero debt. In 1 minute, more traffic and weather, it's 6:04.
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8: Okay, with another check of traffic at 6:05, here's Matt Bear.
19: Yeah, Jarrett, looking at the south side, northbound 65, a traffic hazard after Edgewood Avenue. Also eastbound 465, slow from 31 over to I-65. We do have gridlock downtown, especially on Ohio Street, both directions north of the circle. That's because Pennsylvania, the southbound one way, is closed from Market down to Washington Street. This is because of a police investigation. Traffic is being diverted east onto Market Street. Looking at inbound 65, still slow from 21st to Meridian. That's a three-minute delay. On the east side, southbound 465, slow after Penn Pike down to Brookville Road. 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I'm Matt Bear. Follow us for instant traffic updates at WIBC Traffic.
8: Here's the forecast from the American Standard Cooling Weather Center.
20: Thunderstorms overnight, with temperatures falling into the low 70s. We'll start on Wednesday off with a chance for a couple of rain showers. However, most of the day will be dry with partly cloudy skies. Temperatures rising to near 90 degrees. I'm Fox 59 meteorologist Kendall Wilson for 93 WIBC.
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23: So let's rock!
1: Yeah, you heard it at the top of the hour, this Carmelo Anthony kid, this case found guilty. What? Tell me who Carmelo Anthony is. I hear that name, I think basketball player.
24: Okay, but, Carmelo Anthony is a young man, high school student, the opposite of Austin Metcalf, who was in the victim of this tragic slaying. This dates back to a track meetup of last year in which Austin Metcalf confronted Carmelo Anthony. He was under a tent at the track meetup, and he was in a place where he wasn't supposed to be. That wasn't for his tent. He wasn't part of the team. And so Austin Metcalf, you know, confronted him, asked him during the prosecution what was revealed to be more than 15 times. Hey, dude, you got to leave. Hey, dude, you're not supposed to be here. Hey, dude, this isn't your tent. Hey, dude, you need to go somewhere else, et cetera, et cetera. And this conflict led to ultimately Austin being brutally stabbed by Carmelo Anthony during the confrontation several times in the chest, and he died on the scene from that attack. And Anthony dropped the knife and tried to blend into the crowd and make good his escape. Whoa. Later being caught by law enforcement authorities, where he admitted to the killing and tried to say at the time, though, that it was self-defense, that he was attacked first.
1: Self-defense. Now, if there's anybody that knows about self-defense claims, it's Guy Relford, the gun guy, 2A attorney, licensed firearms and arms instructor, who was just texting me. Guy is on the phone right now. Guy, what do we know about the verdict here? It's a guilty verdict, and this was something that kind of took over the nation there for a while. What, I mean, just broad strokes, what do you know about this case and the self-defense claim?
0: Yeah, the verdict is, as I've seen it reported, Nige is guilty of murder, which, based on media reports of what the evidence was, is exactly what I expected. The defense claimed self-defense, and they had some real issues, some real problems with a self-defense argument in this case. And I don't know if you've reviewed the facts with your listeners, but you know, this is a couple of teenagers at a track meet under a tent. One kid is under the other team's tent. Yeah. Somebody tells him to leave. He says, "I won't." There's some pushing involved, and then Carmelo Anthony pulls a knife and stabs this other kid in the chest, and that kid then died, Austin Metcalf. And the claim of self-defense had so many holes in it. For instance, it's a basic rule, and obviously they applied Texas law here, and I'm an Indiana lawyer, but some of these principles really are universal. And first of all, you can't use force that is not proportionate to the threat against you. In other words, if I push you, you can't stab me.
1: Right.
0: That's disproportionate to the threat. The other thing is, you can't provoke an attack upon you and then claim self-defense. And there was a lot of testimony in this case of Carmelo sitting there, you know, intentionally provoking the other people under this tent. At one point saying, you know, touch me and you'll find out what's going on. That he was there instigating the conflict to begin with. And the provocation issue is a huge one, because you can't provoke someone's attack upon you, then kill them, and then claim self-defense. So the proportionality, and we have that rule in Indiana, it applies universally across states. You can't use disproportionate level of force in self-defense. You also can't provoke the unlawful action against you and then claim self-defense. And those were the hurdles that, as I saw the evidence come in, at least based on media reports, I didn't see Carmelo Anthony possibly getting over.
1: I'll ask both of you guys this. Ethan Hatcher filling in for Hammer, Guy Relford on the phone. Does this have the potential to turn into some sort of thing where people are out in the streets rioting and doing that kind of thing? I mean, why did this become a racial thing instead of just like, yeah, look, this guy was in here where he shouldn't have been, and he ended up stabbing somebody and murdering them? This has a racial component, of course.
0: It does, and you know, the victim was white. The Carmelo Anthony is black. But I think one of the real issues that people are focusing on is that the jury that was selected, this is in Frisco, Texas, which is Collin County, which is a northern suburb of the Dallas-Fort Worth area. And so I'm sure it's a relatively mixed community in terms of demographics, but the jury that was selected in this case did not have any black members. It was an all-white jury. And so a lot of folks are really, in my mind, ignoring the evidence and ignoring the incredibly thin, in my mind, weak argument on self-defense in this case, and only focusing on the fact that this was an all-white jury. And really, in my mind, if it was an all-black jury, if it was, you know, more mixed demographically, whatever it was, if they followed the evidence and they followed the law, they would have come to this exact same conclusion. But you guys know as well as I do that when emotions run high and racial issues start dominating the discussion, then logic sort of disappears, unfortunately.
24: Are we 100% sure that the jury was all white? I know that the black jurors had been dismissed, but I thought that other jurors were Hispanic in origin or Asian in origin to balance out the demographics.
0: Yeah, I mean, they don't release pictures, obviously, and their identities are confidential, Ethan, but it's a great question, because what I've seen based on media reports, I've seen over and over just reporting the quote-unquote all-white jury. And if that's not completely accurate, then, you know, I would be happy to be corrected, but that's how I've seen it reported.
1: Hey, Guy, we'll see you Friday filling in for Hammer, man. We really appreciate the update and your knowledge and your insight on this topic. It's huge.
0: No, it's my pleasure. We'll see you Friday for Beer Sample Friday. Yeah.
1: Somehow you wiggled your way into Beer Sample Friday, fill-in. I love it. We got the beer right here. We're ready to go, brother. Thank you.
0: Never a coincidence.
1: Hey, Ethan, you sent me this clip, and I don't know how new it is. I think it might be like 6 to maybe 12 months old, but I'd never seen it before. Is when Fox News aired this discussion with Carl Nell, the retired U.S. Army colonel, prominent figure in discussions about UFOs, otherwise known now as UAPs.
24: Unidentified aerial phenomenon. Anomalous phenomenon.
1: I wanted to play this. This is Brett Baer interviewing this retired U.S. Army colonel.
2: There are craft that are being held from that have landed here or crashed here, and there are biologics, human, non-human bodies.
3: That's correct.
2: Someplace in this country.
3: Someplace
2: in this program.
3: Correct.
1: Are you buying it? That's the big question. Do you buy it?
24: I'm not going to buy it until I can touch the spaceship. I want to see the bodies. I am open to the idea because I think that an extraterrestrial life-free universe is a lot of wasted real estate, and it seems to fly in the face of any and all statistical probability. But that said, much like any divine being, I have never seen any compelling evidence to indicate their absolute unquestioned existence.
1: I mean, is it just maybe technology we don't know about, like the Tic Tacs and the drones that look like they're going 100 million miles an hour, and then they go up and they go down, and there's no propulsion emanating from the whatever the figure is that's in that video?
24: Maybe, and I'm willing to accept the possibility that it could be extraterrestrial life, but I want to see incontrovertible proof, not this grainy footage bullcrap, because we live in the 21st century, Nige. We live in a day and age of 4K video resolution. Can't get some good videos of these aliens, then I'm not buying it.
1: I've got proof for you. I've got proof of Steven Spielberg's releasing a movie this weekend, Father's Day weekend. Is it Father's Day weekend this weekend, or is it next
24: Disclosure
1: weekend?
24: Day.
1: Disclosure Day. Oh, it's next weekend. But this weekend, I think, it looks really good. Are you a theater guy? Are you going to go watch that?
24: Oh, I love movies. But Hollywood has been in a bit of a creative...
1: It has, but this movie Spielberg couldn't have picked a better time to release a movie like this.
24: Oh, perfect timing. And he's been capitalizing on it because I've seen him doing interviews in conjunction with like the government UFO release. I mean, he's just eating this up because this is for free advertisement for him, and good for him for doing it. You know, that's the business side of theater.
1: Matt Baer, my man, what is happening with traffic?
4: All right, guys, downtown Pennsylvania Street closed at Market Street because of a police investigation that says Ohio stopped in both directions from Capitol to Delaware. Again, if you're coming down at Pennsylvania Street, that's southbound one way, you will be diverted east on the Market. Inbound 65 is stop and go West Street to Meridian. Southbound 65 at 38th Guyton, that's police activity in the left lane, slowing us down for about a quarter of a mile. On the east side, southbound 465 slow from 70 to Washington Street. 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Follow us for instant traffic updates at WIBC Traffic.
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1: My name is Nigel. Jason Hammer is out. Ethan Hatcher is breaking it down over here to my right. And if you were on the YouTube channel, I don't know if that made it or not. We might have to recreate that. And Allison turns on the YouTube channel. By the way,
24: Allison's a good camera operator.
1: Smash the like button as the kid Smith. So stupid. I've been saying that for years. Smash the like button. But it is relevant because
24: we only got 25 likes to go till Allison Cam goes on the air.
1: That's right. Allison's got a new camera in the production booth there, a permanent fixture here on the Hammer and Nigel Show. She will be
5: Semi-permanent.
1: But we've got to get to 100 likes. Just go to YouTube, type in WIBC, Hammer and Nigel. You'll find us there.
24: She's kind of sporting the Violet Beauregard look this afternoon with the blue.
5: With the blue?
24: Yeah.
5: I could see that. I'm chewing gum, too, so that works.
1: Oh, there is that a Charlie and the Chocolate Factory reference?
24: Okay. Yeah. Who hasn't seen that movie? Gene Wilder is amazing in that role.
1: Well, you know what? Johnny Depp is 63 years old. He played a really creepy version of Charlie.
24: Yeah, that one wasn't as good.
1: What's his face?
24: Yeah, it was a remake.
1: It was awful.
5: Mm-hmm. The Willy Wonka.
24: Yeah, it was a weird, weirder take on the character, for sure. Johnny Depp's weird in everything he does, though.
1: But he's 63 years old. That means I'm getting old. I mean, does anybody think that Johnny Depp is 63?
24: What do you think people will most remember Johnny Depp for? The Pirates of the Caribbean or the turd in the bedroom?
1: Well, that's Amber Heard.
24: Yeah, that was Johnny Depp was talking about it.
1: Yeah.
7: When she took a crap in the bedroom.
1: Let me. This is being shared in the bedroom. You want to see crazy? I'll show you crazy. This is a guy that perpetually thought that even outside of the studio, he was Captain Jack Sparrow.
24: Yes.
1: Like, he had that dialect, that accent. Dude, you're not Captain Jack Sparrow.
5: He's from Kentucky.
24: Do you think that he morphed his personality around the character, or did they morph the character around his personality?
1: No, he said he morphed that character around Keith Richards from the Rolling Stones.
24: The look, at least.
1: And kind of the movements and his mannerisms and everything that was inspired. One of his inspirations was Keith Richards.
24: I can't believe Johnny Depp's so old. He's an old man now.
1: Hey, he looks good.
24: You'd sign up for the AARP now.
1: At 63?
24: I thought
1: it was 65.
24: I don't know. I'm not that old.
1: I'm not going to retire. Are you going to ever retire?
24: No. You retire and then you die.
1: Is that what happens?
24: Yeah. You've totally given up a reason to live at that point. Okay. You know, you got to have something to wake up for in the morning.
1: Well, some would say that would be God and Jesus and his son Jesus. I just wanted to get your look because I know you're an atheist. I just wanted to see the look on your face when I said that.
24: I've never seen anybody live to 90 because they loved God. But hey, you do you know.
1: We were talking about one of the things we mentioned, that it's primary night again in this country. Several eyes on Maine in particular. Graham Plattner, the Democratic nominee for Senate, very controversial.
24: Yeah, the Nazi candidate for Senate.
1: Yeah, everything that the Democrats called Donald Trump and Trump supporters, more importantly, is what I've found. Like, I think people don't really care sometimes what media and other people say about Donald Trump, but what they're really saying about Donald Trump is also saying it about his supporters. And I think that resonates. You don't agree?
24: I think it depends on the context. Hillary, that was definitely the case. The basket of deplorables. She hated Trump and all the people that supported him, too. I think the most successful Democrats understand some of the reasons why people were willing to support Donald Trump.
1: Fetterman.
24: And they appeal to, right, like John Fetterman, exactly.
1: So I'm looking at this thing in California, and we should all be paying attention to what's happening with the mayor's race in California.
24: What
1: the awful mayor, Karen Bass. And Spencer Pratt was the Republican nominee. He was in that primary was last Tuesday, right? If I'm not mistaken.
24: Yes.
1: It's been a week, right?
24: Yeah, been a whole week.
1: And
24: I was so looking forward to Spencer Pratt kicking Karen's bass, and then just now it's Nithya Raman. It's going to be another snooze fest in California.
1: So it's an open primary there. Anybody can run. And it looks like because of the mail-in ballots.
24: And you can thank a Republican for that.
1: Is that right?
24: Yeah, that was Arnold Schwarzenegger's doing. He made it his jungle primary system.
1: That's pretty good. Not bad at all. And some of the Republicans voting against the Save America Act as well. That's a whole different bag of stuff right there. But I would
24: don't
1: say,
24: remind me how often Republicans disappoint me. And people wonder why I'm bitter.
1: But Spencer Pratt had two things going against him. I think a lot of the Republicans have moved out. What was left of Los Angeles, they're gone.
24: It's hard to believe that California used to be a Republican state.
1: Oh, sure.
24: You know?
1: Yeah. And then second of all is this mail, you know, ballot harvesting is legal. Mail-in ballots that they're still counting a week later is embarrassing. Now, According to The View, this is a clip I wanted to get to earlier, Sonny Hostin falsely claiming that it's just not possible for California to finish up their vote counting in a timely fashion.
9: So it does take a long time to be right, to
10: Why
9: do it well.
10: Why can Florida do it right in one night, though?
9: I don't think you can do it when you have 23 million registered voters.
1: Why?
9: It's just not possible. And so
1: everybody else does it.
9: It's not possible.
1: How can Florida figure it out, but they can't?
10: Voting, they don't start.
1: They don't have the same. I don't know if they have the same policies in terms of mail-in voting.
24: This is what they make machines for. Let the robots do it. If they can count banknotes incredibly quickly, I mean, look, when I go to the bank and, I make a deposit of some cash payments from time to time. You ever seen one of those machines where it just counts it out real quick?
1: Yeah.
24: You don't think that they can do that with ballots? Of course they can.
1: Every drug movie I've ever watched, every movie about drugs and cocaine and cartels.
24: Just like that famous scene from Scarface.
1: Yeah, right. They have those little bill counters. I don't know how it does it, but it's awesome. Let's go across the pond real quick, because I think sometimes
11: across the pond.
1: I don't blame people for this necessarily, not liking the healthcare system in the United States. But listen to this stat over in Britain. Over 300 people died every week while waiting for treatment in British emergency rooms, Ethan. This is last year in 2025. 15,860 avoidable deaths over the course of 2025, 10 times higher than a decade earlier, all because of overcrowding in hospitals, and which has been normalized over there. And I know that because I have friends from the UK. 500,000 people forced to wait over 24 hours in a year. But hey, it's free socialized health care, so stop your whining, right? Nothing really you could say. Free socialized health care. That's what that gets you. 15,000 unnecessary deaths.
24: Wow.
1: I mean, I think, look, you and I get sick. What's the, like, I got right in. I'll be fully honest. Have you ever had, like, a panic attack? You thought you were having a heart attack or something like that?
24: Yeah, I had that happen once.
1: Did you?
24: So that was a weird experience.
1: So did I. Did you go to the hospital? Or
24: I did.
1: You did? So
24: I did.
1: Did you get the whole battery?
24: It was a waste of money.
1: Yeah, well.
24: Well, I got the whole battery, but they just came back and told me, like, not only was everything good, but everything was in the absolute greenest of the green.
1: Exactly.
24: I was in the absolute lowest risk medically for, like, at risk for any heart. I'm like, well, okay, I guess those are the results you want to hear.
1: But Ethan, the point is, you got right through. I remember it happened. I remember.
24: I felt like Tony Soprano.
1: Is that right? Yeah.
24: Yeah, because you remember he had the panic attacks?
1: I'll never forget it. And they gave me a bunch of different tests, and my chest was clear, and my heart, no blockages, nothing that would cause that. But my point is about that I got right in the emergency room.
24: United States not doing much better for lack of care, though, because I was looking up on Google how many people in the U.S. died in 2025 in emergency rooms. This isn't an exact one-to-one translation, but research and policy estimates, such as findings cited by the U.S. Senate Committee on Health, Education, Labor, and Pensions, indicate that an estimated 22,000 to 68,000 Americans die annually due to lack of access to health care or insurance.
1: Well, I mean, that's
24: so it's not.
1: I mean, that's 350 out of 350 million people. I mean, that's a very small pool.
24: You'd have to work out
1: pool.
24: The percentages. Yeah.
1: 15,000, though, last year in 2025.
24: Britain's a lot smaller of an island. You know.
1: But my point is, like, I was lucky enough to get in and get right through. And they got, they were taping stuff to my. And anytime I'm sick, anytime. I'm not saying the healthcare system in this country is perfect at all. Obamacare was a disaster.
24: It's worse in Canada. In Canada, they kill you.
1: Yeah, they'll offer. That offer is on the table, literally.
24: Just like a horse that's broken its leg, they'll, take you out behind the woodshed.
1: It's a Hammer and Nigel show.
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18: Reacting to the verdict, I'm Jarrett Lewis. Here's what's trending this hour. Protests breaking out again after Texas teenager Carmelo Anthony was found guilty of murder for stabbing 17-year-old Austin Metcalf at a high school track meet in April of 2025. Some activists believe race played a role in how the case has moved forward. House lawmakers voting on legislation that, if passed, would fund Customs and Border Protection and ICE. House Minority Leader Hakeem Jeffries, a Democrat from New York, says this bill will not receive his support.
25: I rise today in strong opposition to this Republican scheme to waste $70 billion in taxpayer money to give a blank check to ICE. Without any guardrails, any oversight, or any accountability.
18: The vote comes days after the Senate voted to pass the legislation in a 52-47 vote, with every Democrat and one Republican voting against it. And Vice President J.D. Vance says the Justice Department is looking into any criminal actions after the House Oversight Committee accused Minnesota officials of repeatedly ignoring fraud issues in their state. House Oversight Committee Chairman Representative James Comer tells Fox's America Reports he hopes the Justice Department will take action.
26: I want to see people go to jail. I want to see people pay the price for abusing taxpayer dollars, and I think the American people are sick and tired of it.
18: The Trump administration has heavily targeted Minnesota's Somali American community as part of its fraud investigation. In 1 minute, we'll have more traffic and weather.
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32: All right, Jared, avoid the area around Market Street and Penn. Police activity and investigation continues from earlier this afternoon. Inbound 70 slow before the north split, then southbound 65, 70 stop and go from the north split down to the south split. Traffic sponsored by Detro Trailers. Detro Trailers, the hauling experts with over 650 different trailers in stock. North of Greencastle at the intersection of 36 and 231. 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I'm Matt Bear. Follow us for instant traffic updates at WIBC Traffic.
18: Here's the forecast from the American Standard Cooling Weather Center.
33: Scattered showers and thunderstorms overnight with temperatures cooling into the low 70s. A few rain showers possible Wednesday morning. Most of the day will be dry and partly cloudy with temperatures rising near 90 degrees. I'm Fox 59 meteorologist Kendall Wilson for 93 WIBC.
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34: June 9th, 1772. The HMS Gaspé was patrolling Rhode Island waters, enforcing British trade regulations with a heavy hand. The colonists despised her. When the schooner ran aground near Providence, locals saw their opportunity. That night, men rowed out, overpowered the crew, and burned the ship to the waterline. Britain demanded answers. Nobody talked. Not one colonist was ever charged. 3 years before the first shots of the Revolution, Rhode Island had already drawn a line.
0: The spirit of 76, as we celebrate 250 years, remember to thank God for our liberty, love your country for our freedoms, and proudly share your patriotism. 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Anything?
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1: Yeah, brought to you by Indiana Unclaimed, a program presented by the Attorney General's Office here in Indiana. 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Now, Ethan Hatcher is filling in for Hammer. Hammer usually gives me these Is This Anything stories. I think you know the way this works. I'm going to give them to you. We're going to switch it up. Here.
24: Sounds great. I'm ready for this.
1: Are you ready?
24: I'm ready.
1: Have you seen the footage? Maybe I should have reposted this. How does it sound when a pickup truck carrying a bunch of fireworks explodes on I-75 in Tennessee? Here you go. No, that's not a war zone. That's on a giant interstate. Two lanes. It was on the highway.
24: Yeah, both lanes of traffic blocked off. They gotta wait for the show to be over. Free entertainment. I love this. I love fireworks.
1: Sounds
24: man.
1: Like Iraq. Is this anything?
24: Absolutely, this is something. You're telling me. Now, I would be frustrated, but you know, if you're driving through the interstate on Tennessee and you're stopped in traffic, at least it's something interesting to watch.
1: Imagine the guy driving the truck.
24: Sure. Well, the truck is toast.
1: But the guy driving, I don't know what happened. I don't know what caused this.
24: I mean, he very clearly should not have been transporting fireworks and open flames in the same vehicle.
1: No, he didn't have the required hazardous materials endorsement.
24: That would be why. Those things usually don't mix.
1: But that footage is amazing because it is literally traffic stopped in both directions. And
24: it's like a miniature fireworks warehouse. People have seen like these fireworks warehouses that burn down from time to time.
1: The scene in Naked Gun. Nothing to see here. Please disperse. Meanwhile, the whole city's burning down behind Frank Drebin because of the fire.
24: Well, nobody died here, fortunately, and nobody got hurt, fortunately.
1: Right.
24: The only vehicle that was destroyed, I believe, is this guy's pickup truck, which that easily could have been my pickup truck, because I load my pickup truck full of fireworks around July 4th, too. I love fireworks. Oh, heck yeah.
1: You and Hammer have that in common, I think. Then.
24: Yes, we both are firebugs.
1: How much money would you say you ever spent? Like the most money on a
24: single 4th
1: of July.
24: Most money I've ever dropped in one evening was $1,000.
1: That's why you're a property. You own a bunch of property. That's why you do what you do. So you can have a little bit of fun with your old time record players and your fireworks, right?
24: Well, sometimes I'll save up over the year because you got great Jake's fireworks just down the street. So every so often, you know, I'll go pick up like a couple and then just throw them in the garage.
1: What are they? Is this place open all year round?
24: It's open all year round.
1: The fireworks store you just mentioned?
24: Uh huh.
1: What? How much business do they get like in February?
24: Not much, but they don't need to because they make all their money during, you know. And so all they need to have is just a little stock person run the rest of the year because you never know when firebugs like me are going to stop by and pick up a couple.
1: You never know when you're going
24: to there might be a birthday or a you know, celebration of some kind of anniversary. So they pick up a little bit of money throughout the year. But, of course, the big holidays are usually where all the profit is made.
1: What's your go-to style of firework?
24: I like the mortars.
1: Oh,
24: the mortars
1: boy.
24: And then those big boxes, you know. Nothing is better than something that shoots up in the air and goes.
1: Now, the mortars, Now, the big boxes make it look like this truck on the side of the highway.
24: Uh-huh.
1: That's what it was. But the mortars are just noisemakers. Really,
24: not always. You can get ones that are very colorful.
1: Okay.
24: You got to look on the box. You got to know what you're buying.
1: Gotcha. Meanwhile, along those same lines, listen to this story. A woman in California cleaning out her garage. when she discovered 20 sticks of live dynamite inside an old freezer.
2: Hey-o.
1: No idea they were there. Bomb squad came, got them out of there. Here is the captain talking about this discovery.
3: There was approximately 20 active dynamite sticks in the freezer. She didn't know who it belonged to, how it got there. Our officer responded. We started evacuating people about 500 feet away from that residence.
24: What do you mean she didn't know who it belonged to?
1: Just thinking the same thing.
24: Was her husband a miner? Like an old-timey miner with the overalls and the prospector's hat? I reckon we're going to go digging in them hills, get out some gold.
1: Oh, that's funny. My husband was a miner, and he kept his dynamite in the freezer, in the meat freezer. A customer posted a video of mice running around Gordon Ramsay's steakhouse in Richmond, there in British Columbia. Many people in the comments did come to the restaurant's defense, saying that it doesn't necessarily mean it's a dirty place to have mice in it. Gordon Ramsay, what do you say?
4: You dirty pig!
24: dirty pig!
1: I would say, okay, yeah.
4: You're between two pieces of bread. What does that make you?
24: An idiot sandwich.
4: That's right. You're an idiot sandwich.
1: Oh, wow. So would you not go to Gordon Ramsay's steakhouse there in British Columbia because you knew somebody had spotted a mouse or two?
24: I mean,
1: you're a property owner. I mean, you try to rid yourself. You don't want those things in your house, much less.

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4: Yeah, Nigel, watch out for Penn at Market Street. Police activity continues as they investigate an incident that happened earlier this afternoon around 3 o'clock. Looking at inbound 70 wide open right now, Emerson Avenue to the north split, and eastbound 70 off ramp to post on the east side. That's a stall. The ramp is open. 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I'm Matt Bear. 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
3: Ethan Hatcher's filling in for Hammer. My name is Nigel. Now, you heard from Donald Trump there in the opening. Big fan of the Hammer and Nigel show. He was at the New York Knicks game last night. Some say Donald Trump jinxed it and lost it for him. Knicks lost that game to the Spurs, 115 to 111 in game three, game four tomorrow night. But Donald Trump was in attendance sitting in the owner's suite. I don't know if you saw any of this. I know you're not a big sports guy.
7: Yeah, no. Knicks suck anyway, though. They were going to lose whether Trump was there or not.
3: Oh, wow. They won two on the road in San Antonio. They had to come back to lose to Madison Square Garden. And so
7: perennial disappointment, the Knicks.
3: We're trying to figure out, did you see? I'm going to play a couple different pieces of audio. Did Trump get booed? Did he get cheered? Was it a little bit of both? This is during the national anthem. This audio here, and they pan up the Jumbotron there in Madison Square Garden, pans up to Donald Trump, who's in the owner's box, and he's doing a salute. He's like, you know, holding his hand up to his head while they're doing the national anthem. You tell me, Ethan.

0: cameras on Trump the entire time.
1: It's not what I would call an enthusiastic crowd. I definitely heard more boos than cheers, but there were for sure some cheers mixed in there.
0: All right. Now, let me play another piece of audio here, because the arena erupted with chants of USA, USA, USA when they showed Trump on the Jumbotron as well. I think it was before. It may have been after this. I'm not sure.
1: USA should supersede any party now.
0: Right. So
1: country before party. We can chant for the USA no matter who's president, or at least I would hope.
0: Okay, I understand what you're saying.
1: I mean, if Barack Obama's president, did you stop chanting USA?
0: No. Right. No, okay, but what I'm saying is the camera was on Trump the entire time.
1: Sure.
0: During that chant. And now they were, I believe the announcers were talking, they were introducing the fire department, the FDNY and things like that, and law enforcement agency paying acknowledge and tribute. But they were showing Trump the entire time.
1: Donald Trump's got fans in New York City. It's his backyard. You got to figure he's got a few people on there that support him.
0: And he's a Knicks fan. And some people are blaming him for the loss, which is so stupid. I can understand why you don't get into that, get into sports.
1: Well, the sports football people are a superstitious lot. You know?
0: They are. Now, there's this guy named Stephen A. Smith on ESPN, million-dollar talking head, man. Highest paid talking head there. I mean, making millions of dollars, and he's dipping his toes. Not dipping. He's going into, like, podcasting and politics. Said he's going to run for president. He had said it's going to be Donald Trump's fault if the Knicks lose that game 3. Here is a reporter asking Trump about that outside Air Force One after the game.
2: It was, I think, mostly cheers. It was loud and it was very enthusiastic.
3: ESPN commentator Stephen A. Smith, who was talking about running for president, said he would blame you if the Knicks lost the game. How do you respond to that?
2: I think he's a nice guy. But you need a certain aptitude to run for president. You need a high IQ. I'm not sure that Stephen has that. I don't think he does, actually.
0: I love he starts out with a compliment and then drop kicks it. He's a nice guy. It's just his low IQ. He wants to run for president. Is that what he said? No. You got to have a certain aptitude. That ain't going to happen.
4: Okay.
0: Meanwhile, New York fans doing what New York fans, Knicks fans do. Massive brawl. Pepper spray deployed at some riotous Knicks fans watch party, which I thought they canceled all the watch parties and stuff because Trump was coming into town. But listen to this. Massive brawl during a fans' watch party. They're just beating the crap out of each other.
5: It's an absolute massacre. Pandemonium erupting.
0: Have you ever been witness to a brawl?
1: Not on that scale, no.
0: I mean, this one was massive.
1: Well, I'm sorry. I correct myself. I was there doing a broadcast Saturday night on the Circle the night of the riots in Indianapolis during the Summer of Love.
0: So you could just look out the window and
1: I could see what
0: the was
1: seas
0: going on.
1: Of people on, you know, Monument Circle throwing stuff. The tear gas was out.
0: You were there?
1: I was looking over top of it. And because I was on Monument Circle doing the broadcast.
0: Were you reporting on it?
1: Yes, I sure as heck was. And we had some live reporters who was there.
0: Oh, my gosh.
1: I think John Herrick was one of them. Ryan.
6: Chris Davis.
1: Yeah, Chris Davis was there.
0: Chris Davis, yes.
1: Yeah, yeah.
0: And you looked... you were able to see the carnage going on. You knew what was going on. At what point in your show? What time's the show on Saturday?
1: 7 to 9 p.m. on Saturdays.
0: And so it had already started by that time?
1: It started basically as soon as nightfall happened. So we saw the people like kind of gathering on Monument Circle and looking like there was going to be trouble. And then as soon as nightfall descended, chaos just erupted across the city. I ended up driving very briefly up the wrong way on a one-way street because some of these hooligans were trying to push out a barricade in front of my truck. And I said, not today. And I just pulled a U-ey. Oh. I'm like, I'm not going to stop. Oh. I'm not going to get pulled out of this thing and get beaten by these maniacs.
0: No way.
1: Heck
0: good
1: no.
0: For you. Good
1: I almost for you. Blew over a cop on my way Oops. Out of the city. Well, that was the thing. That, like, I'm looking behind me just speeding out of Indianapolis, yeah. happy that I got my happy ass out of the city. And then for some reason at the intersection, there's this cop and he's like waving his flashlight. And I barely saw him because it's the middle of the night. And then I ended up having to slam on my brakes. He's like, you almost ran over me, son. I'm like, I'm trying to get out, dude. Why are you blocking the people escaping the city? You're supposed to be stopping the folks trying to come in.
0: That's Ethan Hatcher. My name is Nigel. 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
14: Retaliatory strikes against Iran. I'm Lisa Lacerra, Fox News. After Tehran downed a U.S. military helicopter off the coast of Oman, the U.S. military says it's not clear if the collision between the Apache and an Iranian drone was intentional. U.S. service members on board the chopper were rescued.
15: The targets include air defense systems and radars. Explosions have been reported in Iran's port city of Sirik and Bandar Abbas, one of the main oil terminal port cities. CENTCOM described these strikes as defensive and proportional. At this moment, we believe them to be ongoing. Flight trackers report at least eight KC-135 air refueling tankers are airborne over the Middle East right now, likely needed to refuel accompanying American warplanes across the Gulf.
14: Fox's Jennifer Griffin in Washington. Before this incident, President Trump again expressed optimism over negotiations with Iran, saying there's a good chance of signing a deal in 2 or 3 days. Jurors in Texas deliberating in the penalty phase of the trial of Carmelo Anthony. The 19-year-old was found guilty of murder this afternoon in the killing of Austin Metcalf at a track meet last year. Polls now closed in South Carolina, where voters are deciding who will replace term-limited Governor Henry McMaster. President Trump has endorsed Lieutenant Governor Pamela Yvette. Candidates in South Carolina must reach a majority or head to a runoff later this month. In Maine, polls close in about an hour, where, among other races, voters are deciding who should run against incumbent Republican Senator Susan Collins. Progressive Democrat Graham Plattner has come under fire over allegations of his behavior toward women and over a Nazi tattoo, which he has since covered up.
16: Plattner's former campaign's political director says voters are being deceived here. She wrote this in a new op-ed. We have learned to excuse what we should condemn. I want better for my daughters and for the people of Maine. Democrats are being sold a narrative that Plattner is the only choice.
14: Fox's Alexis McAdams. 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
17: A fatal fall. I'm Jarrett Lewis. Here's what's trending this hour. Indianapolis police are investigating an incident of a man falling over the ledge of a downtown parking garage and dying. It happened Tuesday afternoon near Monument Circle. Police said the man was having a mental health crisis and that they did all they could to de-escalate the situation. Central Indiana is one of just four sites selected across the country for a new tech hiring push. Johnette Cruz reports.
18: On Tuesday, Meta announced its America's Workforce Academy, backed by a $115 million first-year investment. The physical training hub will operate out of Indianapolis, while the Boone County Economic Development Corporation will serve as the local recruitment partner. The academy will train workers specifically to construct the advanced data centers powering artificial intelligence. The program is open to all applicants, including career changers, educational newcomers, and transitioning military veterans. The first cohorts are expected to begin training later this year in Indianapolis. Johnette Cruz, 93 WIBC Mobile News.
17: And you'll want to keep an eye out on rain, wind, and warmer temperatures this week. Meteorologist Matt Eckhoff with the National Weather Service in Indianapolis says Indiana is seeing an uneven weather pattern.
19: That's going to be the name of the game in the next couple of days. We just have scattered showers and storms kind of crisscrossing the area, kind of at any point, really, today, tomorrow, and the next day.
17: Eckhoff says rain is in the forecast every day through at least Thursday before temperatures cool down. But before that, highs will be near 90 on Wednesday and Thursday. I'm Jarrett Lewis on the level, on the go, and on WIBC.com. Now the forecast from the American Standard Cooling Weather Center.
16: We'll start our Wednesday off with a chance for a couple of rain showers. However, most of the day will be dry with partly cloudy skies. Temperatures rising to near 90 degrees with heat indices potentially approaching the triple digits. I'm Fox 59 meteorologist Kendall Wilson for 93 WIBC.
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32: 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We have quite a bit of news. Of course, the United States is in the middle of a series of strikes against what appear to be so far 4 Iranian targets. Some sources are saying all of the strikes have ended. That's already not true. Some sources are saying there are more strikes expected in the near future. We'll be covering those this evening. These strikes are in retaliation. Again, the United States moving after Iranians had downed an Apache helicopter, that at least according to the president of the United States. We'll give you some of that information because there are other developing situations here at home and around the world as well. For example, the protests outside the Carmelo Anthony verdict are not slowing down at all. So as a quick reminder, a Texas teen has been found guilty of murder over the fatal stabbing of teenager 17-year-old Austin Metcalf at a high school track meet last year. Carmelo was indicted on first-degree murder in that fatal stabbing at the track meet. Prosecutors called the stabbing, quote, senseless and plain and simple murder, while the defense argued that Anthony acted in self-defense. The murder charge carries a sentence of up to life in prison. It was a unanimous verdict on that first charge. And it seemed to shock a lot of people, although for most Americans, not that shocking. So in one moment that, according to the reporting, made the jury gasp at the audacity of the statement, the defense, Mike Howard, for Carmelo Anthony, attempted to argue that Austin Metcalf was responsible for his own stabbing. Why? Because he had essentially impaled himself. So the defense attorney, Mike Howard, argued that Austin Metcalf saw Carmelo Anthony pull a knife and then like thrust himself forward like on the deck of the Titanic onto the blade. And that's how it happened. No, not at all. There was a series of commercials on MTV that showed people like accidentally falling into each other's arms. And it was basically a segment reminding you to be responsible about who you sleep with, because people don't accidentally fall into accidental situations regarding sex or violence. That's a common understanding with human people. You don't hold out a knife and go, boy, I sure am glad I have this knife here. And then someone falls on it. And then you're accused of murder. And again, this doesn't shock you. It doesn't. It doesn't shock normal Americans, those who are independents, those who are on the right, many of those on the left. However, there are a few that find this particularly difficult. Now, reportedly following the guilty verdict, Carmelo Anthony began sobbing and shaking as his lawyer asked if he could take him somewhere to pull him together. But Judge John Roach Jr. curtly denied the request, saying that Anthony was now in custody of the sheriff. Quote, things move differently now. Yes, indeed. It turns out that in some cases, actions do have consequences. Some are a little shocked about this, however. Here was one court TV panelist that was nearly moved to tears. She couldn't believe that this sweet young man was charged with murder and found guilty.
1: But besides wow, which a lot of us are feeling, thoughts.
32: Before we begin, why the just wow at the guilty verdict? Where's the wow? Where's the wow? A pretty simple, cut and dried case. He went into an opposing team's tent where he wasn't supposed to be. He started antagonizing other players. He was told to leave like 15, 16 times. And then, as soon as it appeared that maybe there was going to be a coach or staff from the school come over or security from the school, he pulls a knife on Austin Metcalf and then stabs the boy to death. Well, where's the wow here? Anyway, sorry, I gotta let Big Glasses McTears give you her take.
2: I was not expecting the top charge. I really was thinking that they would see manslaughter, still guilty, but manslaughter, different sentencing, but...
32: Okay, guys, as a reminder, again, you don't need this reminder, but just for the record, we'll do our best here. Manslaughter is a crime for when you accidentally or do not intend for an individual to be murdered. If you pull out a weapon, if you pull out a knife, or you pull out a gun, or you bring a gun to a knife fight, or vice versa, you whip out the implement and attempt to use the implement on another individual, unless you are shaving the hair on his neck and then wiping the knife on a barber strop, that's attempted murder. It's not attempted manslaughter. It's not as though Austin Metcalf was just, you know, like flipping the pocket knife around, or excuse me, Carmelo Anthony was flipping the pocket knife around, and then Austin Metcalf said, hey, can I see that? And then the knife was tossed into the air and landed on him. It is ridiculous for a grown adult woman to think, how could they have charged him with murder? I mean, all he did was murder the kid.
2: Guilty of murder, so, you know, that's heavy.
3: Wow.
2: And I hope everyone just does not seem like everyone's going to be calm. It seems like we're going to have a problem there.
32: Why? Why does it seem like we're not going to have calm? Why does it seem like we're going to have some kind of a problem here? Why immediately do we go to the same kind of O.J. Simpson-style rhetoric? As though, oh, this could have been avoided if we had just created a two-tier justice system in which, you know, if there is a white person who was attacked, then we let the other person out there get off easy. And then if there is a person of color attacked, then therefore we immediately assume the officer was a terrible racist and should be given super duper ultra life in prison and castigated anywhere and everywhere. Why does that have to be the place that we're going? And again, this is exactly where we went. So we had all of the usual suspects of highly intelligent legal discourse just run out immediately and suggest this was rigged. It was always going to end up with the black guy getting the harshest sentence possible. Like, an all-white jury is not justice. Wow. Here's the problem there. Dr. Allison Wiltz, or as her ex-handle is called, Queenie 4R Manola. Exciting. And that would be because it turns out the jury was not just a white jury. There were white individuals, men and women, of various ages. There were Asians. There were Hispanic individuals. There was a Middle Eastern woman wearing a head covering. And an Indian woman. So, I mean, again, I'm so sorry to have to break it to you, but the whole diversity thing, there are a lot of different flavors and varieties in this great Baskin-Robbins that we call a planet Earth. And it just so happens that just because the jury is not... a group in this case of 18 individuals who share your exact background, exact color, exact faith, exact whatever. Nope, the defense and the prosecution agreed on this jury. So moving aside, now we have the justification. So again, you have the Black Panthers run out immediately. Because again, you got to stoke a little racial tension. God forbid that it's just, wow, he stabbed the person. He really shouldn't have stabbed the person. Case closed. Instead, we're going to do this lollygagging goofiness. As Nick Sordor sent this clip over to the show, we now get to the anytime a white man or a white child can go and put their hands aggressively on anybody, then it's self-defense to stab them immediately, which, hoo boy, here you go.
3: To protect black people. Anytime a white man or a white child can go and put their hands aggressively on anybody and something like this occur, it's self-defense. It's self-defense. You put your hand on me and see how I respond.
32: Okay, so if you were to put your hand on her and, for example, say, hey, I think you need to calm down a little bit, there's not legal justification to go, knife, stab, stab, stab, stab, stab. That's not a thing. This weirdo idea that self-defense only applies when you are violating the law, or you are violating, in this case, as the individual was not supposed to be in the opposing team's tent, started antagonizing the other players in there. And someone said, dude, you need to leave. And then he gets out the knife and stabs the kid to death. No, absolutely not. Speaking of the Black Panthers, here they are out there, obese, proud, and loud.
4: We gotta tell our kids the truth. That this is a racist country. We gotta tell them the truth. Who done can stop that cool ass? Don't nobody want to hear about what we do to each other.
32: Yes, okay. Exciting. Yes, it's a racist country. Why is it a racist country? Because if you stab somebody, you get thrown in jail for it. This is some Brandon Johnson out of Chicago logic.
4: Talk about what they doing to us. White folks kill white folks.
3: Unified.
4: Mexicans kill Mexicans.
3: Unified.
4: We ain't trying to hear no cool today.
32: Okay, so, but if the white person kills a white person, for example, I happened to look through those good old-fashioned Texas legal records. I just so happened to find multiple instances of white individuals killing white individuals. Native Americans killing Native Americans of the same tribe, by the way, for those who weren't asking. Mexicans and killing Mexicans. And you know what? They received sentences similar to this Carmelo Anthony who stabbed and killed Austin Metcalf. He's not special. So anywho, it continues, and it continues to the point where there are individuals trying to calm it down and it isn't working. Radio crew, we're going to send you to the commercial. We're going to continue on the live stream. Lots to cover tonight. It's the Tony Kinnett Cast here on the Daily Signal.
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1: So in the meantime, while here at home in the United States, we have congresswomen lecturing everyone about how all white supremacy is so terrible, and then protests outside after the guilty verdict delivered when a young black teenager stabbed a young white teenager, and the court looked at it and said, looks like the stabbing is the issue here, not the black or the white or the brown or the whatever. But we still had to get, the white supremacy, it's so terrible and the problem. Meanwhile, on the other side of the globe, other side of the pond, there was an attempted beheading, the second attempted beheading, by the way, in recent memory for the British Isles. But in Northern Ireland, an unnamed man so far in his 40s, a local resident, who is currently in the hospital with serious life-changing injuries, including significant slash wounds to his face, neck, and back. Witnesses in the video described frenzied stabbing and sawing motions to the head and neck area. Some reports mention various eye injuries. He remains in serious but stable condition. We're not going to play the clip of this attack because it's horrifying. I mean, it's a horrifying attack. The best that we can do for you here is to show a clip, and we'll play that little explanation here in a minute. This is the Sudanese national. Initially was reported as Somali. We'll get to some of that in a minute. Later was confirmed as a migrant from Sudan. He has been charged with attempted murder, and he's in custody. He entered the United Kingdom in February of 2023, reportedly via Dublin, using an asylum loophole, because obviously the guy who was attempting to behead an individual, he needed asylum, and was granted leave to remain asylum status until 2028. And there are individuals right now that are marching in the UK, that are marching, for example, in Northern Ireland in Belfast. And they are outraged because we are once again looking at another case of a migrant who, not because of the color of their skin, but because they embrace horrible, barbaric cultures. Horrible, barbaric cultures that come and have made their home in Africa and in Asia. And these cultures, these third worldism cultures, often, which are Islamic in nature, are brought upon other Western countries, and you are told, and I am told, and they are told in their countries, that if you don't allow these people, because they just want asylum, if you don't allow them in, and then stay out of the areas of the city, and then, look the other way when there are rape gangs, and then look the other way when there are stabbings, and look the other way when there are beheadings, and look the other way, well, then you're racist, you're a white supremacist. And it is no longer, I pray, no longer something that is able to be used to keep the native people of the British Isles down. Because what we've seen for the last several years is the Labour Party in the United Kingdom going, you can't say so racist. How can you? Even right now, after individuals are outraged, because here we are again, when individuals from Somalia, from Sudan, from like countries come with a certain culture in mind, whether that be Sikh adjacent culture or Islamic culture, you never really have these kind of crimes from Christians from Nigeria or Botswana. Never really see these kind of crimes. When was the last time you saw a story in the United States or in Western Europe for that matter, when a migrant from South Korea, Vietnam, Japan beheaded someone? Do you know of any of those stories? Oh, you don't know? Me neither. I haven't seen any of those stories. But however, whenever it comes to an individual from a third world migrant culture who comes to the country and commits violent crimes, all of a sudden, the real threat is, it's that Norm Macdonald joke. You and I understand that the issue is, in fact, the culture behind it. But the left says, actually, it's the Islamophobia that could emanate from it. And by the way, the response from people who have had enough, there are now protesters that are essentially, some of them are out protesting in the streets. And some people over in the British Isles, there's no better way to tell you this. It is the God's honest truth from the clips that I'm seeing. They're out for blood. So there are groups of individuals that are, according to some of the audio in this clip, it's kind of hard to hear in a broadcast setting, that are hunting for those who are out on the streets, that are migrants, that are participants in this kind of culture. Now, again, this has really, really upset the Parliament already. And we'll get to some of the Parliament, pearl clutching, the Secretary of State for Northern Ireland. He's all upset. What do you mean, alien culture? That kind of crap. But the Northern Ireland territory is famous for not really responding well to disagreements in governance and a loss of certain rights and freedoms. And so what some may have expected right now, and I can't play the audio because it's laced with the language one would expect to see when you see a car burning, rolling down the hill and crashing into an apartment building. There are quite a few fires and riots that are currently underway over in the United Kingdom, specifically in Northern Ireland. Rioters are currently breaking into migrant houses in multiple occupation, HMOs, a form of taxpayer-funded housing for asylum seekers in Belfast, and are setting them ablaze. So there are some people that are rather upset at this, but again, what's going to be the focus? Not the beheadings, not the rape gangs, not the stabbings, not the police showing up to the scene, like with Henry Novak, and arresting the guy who was stabbed, because the foreigners of an alien culture said, oh, he was being racist, oh, I mean, he actually stabbed us, that kind of nonsense. So here's from the Parliament, Jim Allister. He's a traditional unionist voice party of Northern Ireland. And he asks the question, what is it going to take for us to stop, to shut the door, to close this? And you have to hear the response from Hillary Benn, the Secretary of State for Northern Ireland. Of course, he's the Labour Party. It is gaslighting to the extreme.
2: But what I want to know, and what I know my constituents want to hear, is what will be done to stop the importation of an alien culture that thinks it's appropriate to try and behead someone.
1: Now again, where did he say the color of the skin of the individual? Did he say anything about an individual's race? That's going to be a...
3: Nope.
1: He said the cultures. The culture. If a white person embraces the radical culture of Islam, shout out to Fort Hood, and carries out terrorist attack, that's a result of the culture. If a brown person, whatever that means, whether they're from India, whether they're from Central or South America, doesn't matter. If a person, regardless of the skin tone, embraces a violent culture, it is the culture the person has chosen to embrace. And then those actions carried out on behalf of that culture are, in fact, a problem.
2: In the United Kingdom.
4: So say.
5: Well, I would say, I'm sorry that the honourable gentleman used the word alien culture.
6: I'm so sorry he used the term alien culture. Doesn't he know you're not supposed to do that? Oi, mate, you got a license for saying alien culture?
5: Because what exactly is he referring to?
1: This is the gaslighting. And this is the gaslighting whether we're talking about Graham Platner or James Tallarico or Chuck Schumer, or we're talking about Jennifer Welch, or we're talking about the legacy left media, or we're talking about the Labour Party and sometimes the Conservative Party over in the UK, or whether we're talking about a number of issues regarding this stuff. There's an online meme of all things in the world to relate this to. There is a meme that references an older tweet, and you saw me pass by it earlier if you're watching. In which an account called Millennial Woes says, it is amazing how much leftist discourse or conversation with someone on the left is just them pretending not to understand things, thus making the conversation impossible. And the memes that come from it, you know, pretending not to understand things award. All of this nonsense comes from individuals who, for the sake of feeling morally superior, pretend not to understand the thing that you know quite well. That we all know quite well. The culture that openly says death to America, that wants to perpetuate violence and rape and trafficking and all other evils upon the world, just so happens to be objectively bad. And it doesn't matter if there is some moderate in your local region that says, well, it's not, I mean, come on now. I mean, we really shouldn't cast any group blanketing nonsense. No, it is a common sense, a genuine objective fact. Certain cultures are incompatible with the West. And if the United States allows its people to be led down this nonsensical path that Jasmine Crockett and Henry Raskin and Chuck Schumer and Akeem Jeffries and all of those are going to talk about, as we'll get to in a minute here, then it will end up in the exact same place that Europe is in right now. Radio crew, we're going to send you to the commercial and talk a little bit more about this over on the Tony Kinnett cast. We'll catch you guys on the other side of that break.
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1: Welcome back to the Tony Kinnett Cast here on the Daily Signal. Governor Tim Walz of Minnesota, Attorney General Keith Ellison of Minnesota are in some pretty significant trouble. And this all goes down to, I think, a pretty clear statement from the Republican Majority Whip today. Here you go.
22: Chairman Comer's report confirms what we all know to be true.
4: Walls and Ellison created the perfect conditions for fraud, knowingly looked the other way when it was discovered and committed, and left hardworking taxpayers, disabled Americans that our conference chair was just referring to, and hungry children out to dry in the process. All because they were afraid of being called racist. Somali fraudsters may be holding the smoking gun, but Walls and Ellison handed it to them, locked and loaded. Thankfully, the Trump administration is putting an end to fraud in this country.
1: Now, we've talked about this. Obviously, he's about to say that, you know, the White House has done X, Y, and Z to combat fraud. I do want to give you a couple of the details here. So according to Congressman Rich McCormick, quote, Tim Walz knew about fraud in Minnesota's social programs back in 2019. He had the power to stop the payments. He did not. Remember, we have talked about this several times, and this is where Keith Ellison is honestly in deeper crap than Tim Walz. Because there were times where the Trump administration, whether it was via Scott Bessent, Secretary of the Treasury, whether it was Dr. Oz in charge of Medicaid and Medicare, whether it was a number of state or federal officials saying, hey, we are turning off the tap. We are cutting it off until you get things figured out. No funding on these avenues. And then federal judges, at the request of Attorney General Keith Ellison, said, you have to turn the funding back on. Well, it turns out that when you order that, knowing that there is fraudulent activity occurring, you could in fact become a part, an accessory to that crime continuing. If I know there is a fire that is currently going on, and I get a call working at the fire department to go address that fire, and I say, well, I don't really think that's, you know, really my job. Honestly, I think the fire department's probably needed at the Memorial Day parade, so sorry. I become an accessory to that arson or that fire which is taking place. And we're going to find out how much Tim Walz and Keith Ellison, according to their internal communications. And by the way, if you want a little bit of insight on this particular investigation, one of the reasons that Tim Walz is not running for re-election in this gubernatorial race in Minnesota is because he was terrible at hiding communication. In today's day and age, there are a number of applications that one can use to hide their communications. Perhaps you use the encrypted messaging app Signal, or you use WhatsApp, or if you're Graham Plattner, you use Kick Messenger to message minor. Excuse me, we'll get to that later. But Tim Walz, in this particular instance, he wasn't too good at hiding things. Oh, let me just check the Facebook here and respond. No, they're all racists and we won't be investigating nothing. Well, that leaves a whole host of paper trails, and it's going to be interesting. And again, according to Rich McCormick, after Walz and Ellison, who had the power to stop payments, chose not to, $300 million after that point. So again, they knew about the fraud. They said no. Calendar mark after that date, $300 million in child nutrition funds were stolen, up to $9 billion in Medicaid funds were lost or at serious risk, not given to you, not given to your fellow Americans, not given to fellow Minnesotans, gone. Absolutely wiped out.
16: Erased from existence.
1: Quote, his team then retaliated against state employees who tried to stop it. Correct. Again, going after the legislative auditor to do so. Quote, this is not incompetence. This is a choice. The Oversight Committee's report makes this clear. Time for President Trump's anti-fraud task force to go in and find every single dollar. Representative Pat Fallon makes this clear. The difference here, it's the line between criminal negligence and wild incompetence. To put this very plainly, either he's very, very shady, or at the very best, and I mean just at the superest, duperest, most optimistic cloud and sunshine mural on the side of the Somali Leering Center, happiness and rainbows. Tim Walz is the most incompetent idiot to ever holster a public office as high as the governor of Minnesota.
22: Governor, there's been billions stolen over 7+ years right under your nose, and really there's only two explanations. It's either you were in on it or you weren't smart enough to see it. It's either

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1: And for example, looking into accountants who cook the books, all the way up to state auditors and treasurers who aren't doing their job, in that line of highly, highly toxic financial investigative work in law enforcement, there's no time to do all of the podium Barbie yipping and nonsense. So when Tim Walz is being leveled at, not by, again, former Attorney General Pam Bondi, but it is, he is being hit by a number of investigative matters from who is going to be soon the new Attorney General of the United States, currently acting Attorney General Todd Blanche, and congressmen who are not out there doing big camera, you know, big snippy reels and TikToks and all other kinds of nonsense. It's a significant issue for Keith Ellison, because all of the TikTok and you know, boisterous and excitable influencery members of the Republican Party are more than happy to pick up the axe and swing it. But it is incumbent on, yes, dare I say, the more establishmentarian technocrats of the Republican Party to load the axe with as much bearing weight and the sharpest edge possible. Because you do not just want Tim Walz and Keith Ellison, if they are charged, to simply pop themselves off of the hook. You need the hook to sink in and sink in deep for the indictment to go all the way through trial and to stick. This isn't an 8647 Comey style of indictment. It's, well, he said and she said and then they said. No, no, no, no. This needs to be cut, dried, loaded for bear. And it needs to come down hard and fast. That appears to be how the Department of Justice is tracking this investigation. Speaking of coming down hard and fast, the Southern Poverty Law Center. Hoo boy. We're going to get into some of the clarifying stuff, because the Southern Poverty Law Center, which my colleague over at the Daily Signal, Tyler O'Neill, has dug into probably more than any of the investigative columnists and journalists that I have seen for a while. I mean, excellent work. Highly encourage you to go check out his writing. The Southern Poverty Law Center, who for years labeled any conservative, any family-oriented research council group, independent groups, never a left-wing group, never an Islamic group, which we're going to get to, never an LGBTQ group, never Anne's Revenge, you know, setting fire and attacking women's crisis pregnancy centers. No, no, the Southern Poverty Law Center would go after the Family Research Council or Moms for Liberty or Charlie Kirk. They're in trouble because they got caught funding directly the KKK and doing the same kind of shady shenanigans, such as when the FBI said, hey, you guys want to go kidnap Gretchen Whitmer? The KKK said, hey, you want to hold a rally in Charlottesville? We're going to get into some of that, because this congressional committee hearing, where some leftists tried to be really flamboyant, yeah, we got Jasmine Crockett asking some questions, the other side of things gets really intense. And yeah, of course, Graham Plattner, who's in his primary election today in Maine, we'll get to that here soon, also comes into it. Radio crew, we're going to catch this up, and then we're going to move on the live stream while you guys are over on the commercial break. It's the Tony Kinnett cast here on the Daily Signal.
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15: So, again, we're keeping track of the situation in Iran, the United States, and the Iranian revolutionary, the Islamic Revolutionary Guard Corps, exchanging some fire, drones flying over Iraq. We'll keep you guys up to date on that. Again, we're also keeping an eye on protests outside the Carmelo Anthony guilty verdict down in Frisco, Texas. And we're also keeping an eye on the riots over in Belfast in Northern Ireland after the Sudanese migrant attempted to behead a local, and the Brits and the Irish are really, really upset. Oh, don't you go blaming the Muslim migrants now. So, in the meantime, the Southern Poverty Law Center, who is in trouble for encouraging and funding the very white supremacist kind of stuff, because it wasn't happening organically, as my colleague Tyler O'Neill points out at the Daily Signal. It's not organic enough to just happen on its own. White supremacy wasn't happening enough by itself. So the SPLC had to sneak in because, oh man, well, who's going to pay them if there's no white supremacy to fight? Well, then how are people going to give us money? So they poured some gasoline on it, up to and including funding and planning some of the white supremacist rallies and events and encouraging people to go and actually commit various federal crime. And why? Because this turns into, again, the reiteration of the same tired crap. Pramila Jayapal, who is about as useful as a colander at holding soup. Pramila Jayapal repeating the very fine people hoax. Oh, it didn't work for Kamala, sweetheart. It's not going to work for you. Anyway, here you go.
16: Condoning of extreme white nationalists directly from the White House. In Trump's America, white supremacists at the Charlottesville rally are, quote, very fine people, even after images and videos showed participants making Nazi salutes.
15: Again, not even close to workable anymore. Best of luck to you. We're going to talk about Brandon Gill. And again, this relates to some of the primary stuff a little bit later, because the interim CEO, Brian Fair, of the Southern Poverty Law Center, he did answer some questions about Graham Plattner up in Maine. But again, what was this entire hearing? It was the Southern Poverty Law Center being cooked and then baked until golden brown at 375 while the entire room laughed at them. So here you can see Brian Fair just getting fried with more than a couple nuclear bombs by Jim Jordan. Here you go.
7: Mr. Fair, did the Southern Poverty Law Center use donor money to have field sources attend extremist rallies across the country?
15: That's the only question, by the way. Did you violate the law? Do you notice, again, the way that some states and bodies tend to prosecute crime versus others? One says, did you do the crime? The other says, well, hold on, what color and sex and religion? Hold on, we got it. Stop. Let me get out my abacus. I mean, we got to see. Are you Jewish, perhaps? Okay, well, that factors in. And are you a fan? Okay, well, then we got to. How many tweets do you? That kind of garbage. The right in this case, again, Jim Jordan saying, did you violate the law? And the reason this is interesting is because, is this a yes or no question? Yes, it is. Do we end up getting a yes or no answer from the SPLC?
11: Mr. Chairman.
15: Of course.
7: A simple question. Did you use your donor money for that purpose?
11: We used donor money.
7: It's a yes or no.
11: To pay confidential informants to infiltrate extremist organizations.
7: Did the Southern Poverty Law Center use donor dollars to have field sources host extremist rallies throughout the country?
11: Not to my knowledge.
7: That's not what the indictment says. Did the Southern Poverty Law Center use donor dollars to have field sources grow existing chapters of extremist groups?
15: Now, again, the reason that he says, well, no, not to my knowledge. Well, the indictment cites very specific sources in which case they did. I thought the argument was, well, they had to do it. That's what Raskin said, didn't he? Well, they had to. Oh, it's normal. Law enforcement does it all the time. You can't have it both ways. You can't say, we didn't do it. And if we did do it, it was a very good thing.
11: Mr. Chairman, as
7: it's
11: I said earlier.
7: It's a simple question, Mr. Fair. Did you use donor money for the purpose I just read? I'm reading straight from the superseding indictment.
11: And Mr. Chairman, the indictment will be managed and responded to by counsel in the criminal case that's
7: pending. Well, you just answered a question from Mr. Raskin concerning the indictment. He asked you, did field sources send information to the FBI that help with things? You answered that question.
17: That's a matter of public knowledge.
11: That's in our public filing.
7: Did the Southern Poverty Law Center use...
15: Again, they say, it's in our public filing we did that. No, because they set up shell companies and didn't tell their donors. They didn't tell their donors that they were setting up shell companies in order to pay informants.
7: Donor money to have field sources create new chapters of extremist groups.
11: Again, Mr. Chairman.
7: Did the Southern Poverty Law Center use donor money to recruit new individuals into those extremist groups?
11: I assume you don't want me to answer since you're not giving me time to answer.
7: No, I'm giving you time to answer because that's a yes. Did you use your donor's money for that purpose? Yes or no?
11: Again, those issues will be resolved in the pending allegations against the SPLC.
15: So again, he is giving him the opportunity and the time to answer. He's either not answering or he's obfuscating. And these aren't even leading questions. Again, you've heard leading questions before. When did you stop beating your wife? He says, did the SPLC do, for the congressional record, you know, Dr. Wilson, did the SPLC do X? Yes or no? Not, did they think they were doing it? Well, were they bad? Were they stinky? Were they great? Were they heroic? Were they sad? No, none of that. Yes or no? Did you do the thing? It's not leading. Genuine question. Should be pretty simple.
7: If the answer is no, you could say no.
11: We have asserted that the allegations are false.
7: Did the Southern Poverty Law Center use donor money to have field sources make donations to extremist group leaders and purchase materials for cross burnings? It's alleged in the indictment. Did it happen?
11: We've alleged that those allegations are false.
7: Did Southern Poverty Law Center use donor dollars to have field sources create racist paraphernalia that extremist groups sold at rallies?
11: We've alleged that those allegations are false.
7: Okay, how about this? What is Fox Photography?
15: Fox Photography, as you know, is the shell company that the SPLC set up in order to pay their informants. Again, you can't do that. You can't set up little shell companies in order to encourage individuals to again, you're saying in informant territory stuff, you can't violate the law like this. That's not allowed. And so what does he do? Fair starts chugging water so he doesn't have to answer. Incredible. Seriously, incredible. That's not good. That is not good at all. So then, just because, you know, We're going to get into extreme, bizarro, awful, nonsense territory. You know, we bring up the individual Alveda Celeste King. She's a niece of the civil rights leader, Dr. Martin Luther King Jr. She's a daughter of civil rights activist Alfred Daniel King and his wife, Naomi Barber King. And the SPLC, because they don't like that she says, you know, your character and not your color matter, they've labeled her super duper hateful as well. So she was also brought to testify. And then, of course, what did those on the left do? And the SPLC CEO do? He's like, well, not that black woman. I mean, you know, only the black people that we like are allowed to, you know, say things. Incredible stuff. Radio crew, I'm sorry we have to send you guys out because it's the end of your broadcast time. We have a couple of TV crews who are staying with us for the meantime, you know. YouTube.com/Daily Signal. 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We've got way more to cover tonight. We haven't even gotten to Iran. So come join us. It's the Tony Kinnett Cast here on the Daily Signal, nationally syndicated, and first on 93 WIBC.
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25: A new round of strikes on Iranian targets. I'm Lisa Lacera, Fox News. This coming hours after President Trump promised the U.S. would respond after a U.S. helicopter was downed off the coast of Oman.
26: Explosions have been reported in Iran's port city of Sirik and Bandar Abbas. CENTCOM described these strikes as defensive and proportional. Iran's deputy foreign minister claimed that Iran had not fired any drones in the past 24 hours, but vowed a big response for the renewed U.S. strikes. A senior U.S. official tells Fox it was an Iranian drone that shot down the U.S. Apache helicopter that had two Americans on board near the Strait of Hormuz. U.S. officials are not certain the Iranians meant to target the American helicopter, but say it doesn't matter because they saw Iran launch multiple drones at that time over the strait targeting vessels in the international corridor.
25: Fox's Jennifer Griffin in Washington. The crew was rescued by a drone boat. 1 week after the runoff election, the governor's race in California California is now set as the Associated Press now projects Republican Steve Hilton advancing to the general election. Democrat Javier Becerra came out on top last week. Polls now closed in Maine for tonight's primary, where voters are choosing whether to back Democrat Graham Platner as the choice to unseat incumbent Republican Senator Susan Collins. A Texas jury now deliberating